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5: Complex military option, executing who he said was the second in command for ISIS globally.
6: Defense Secretary Pete Hegseth posting protecting Christians was part of the rationale for the operation that killed al-Manouki. London police deploying 4,000 officers to maintain order and to keep pro-Palestinian demonstrators from interacting with a massive far-right rally. ABC's Patrick Reeval is in London.
7: There were many thousands at this nationalist anti-immigrant march in central London that was called by the UK's best-known far-right leader, who calls himself Tommy Robinson. Many people were wearing Make England Great Again caps. The UK movement here is closely linked with MAGA in the US. Many speakers at the rally attacked Islam. It comes as a radical right-wing political party led by Brexit leader Nigel Farage is growing in popularity here. Patrick Reeval, ABC News, London.
6: Back here at home, the busiest commuter rail system in North America hit by a strike today. 7,000 Long Island Railroad workers walking off the job after a deal wasn't reached at midnight. Dwayne O'Connor on the picket line.
8: They think they could push us around, and we're supposed to just fall in line. All we're asking for is fair wages. Record inflation the last few years. Our contract goes back 3 years. It's not going forward. So we went through those record inflationary years, and they're trying to lowball us.
6: The Trump administration ramping up pressure on Cuba. Sources say that former Cuban President Raul Castro could be indicted in the U.S. in the coming days. Meanwhile, we've learned that the U.S. State Department has now offered the Cuban government a humanitarian aid package of $100 million. 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
9: You're listening to KTAR News. I'm Anna Olp. The Avapai County Sheriff's Office is notifying residents and business owners in the Seligman area of a planned power outage scheduled by APS for maintenance.
10: The planned outage will begin on Saturday, May 16th at 11:59 p.m. and is expected to conclude by 4 a.m. on Sunday, May 17th. If you are heading up north this weekend, the Yavapai County Sheriff's Office is asking that you lock all doors and windows, keep a flashlight and spare batteries accessible, and to charge all battery-powered medical devices before midnight Saturday. There will be extra deputies in the area, but the Sheriff's Office says do not hesitate to report any suspicious persons, vehicles, or activities in your neighborhood. Elizabeth Klein, KTAR News.
9: And the Jones Fire in Wickenburg reached 100% containment yesterday. Crews reached full containment after meeting all objectives, including repairing fences and damage from bulldozer lines. 84 acres were burned. And the Hazen Fire near Buckeye is also officially 100% contained. It burned just under 1,200 acres. Following the already active wildfire season across the state, Stage 1 fire restrictions have taken effect in three Arizona counties.
11: The restrictions affect state-owned or managed land in Maricopa, Pinal, and Gila counties. Tiffany Davila with the Arizona Department of Forestry and Fire Management explains.
12: Under Stage 1, you can still have a campfire. It just has to be in a developed campsite or a developed campground. So there has to be that pre-existing fire ring to build your campfire.
11: In addition, smoking is banned when it isn't in a vehicle or building, and fireworks or similar devices are prohibited. She says this time of year isn't unusual for restrictions to go into place, and the department is in constant communication with Arizona counties to establish which restrictions need to be approved and when. Brandon King, KTAR News.
9: And now for a check on traffic from the Valley Chevy Dealers Traffic Center. We do have a couple of weekend construction closures out in the valley for you to be on the lookout for. According to the Arizona Department of Transportation, the southbound Loop 101 Aqua Fria Freeway is closed. That's between Indian School Road and the I-10 until 5 a.m. on Monday. We also have a closure of the southbound State Route 51, which is going to be closed between Northern and Highland Avenues, also till 5 a.m. on Monday. Later tonight, you can look out for the westbound I-10, which is going to be closed between the I-17 split interchange and 7th Avenue. That only until 9 a.m. tomorrow morning. KTAR weather for the Valley. Tonight we have a low of 71 degrees with wind gusts that could reach up to 25 miles per hour overnight. More sunshine tomorrow and a high of 93. Those wind gusts could hang around till tomorrow night. We'll be dropping to a high of 87 on Monday, but back up to a high of 91 on Tuesday. 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I'm Anna Olp on Arizona's news station, KTAR News.
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14: Hello, everyone, and welcome. You're listening to Keeping It Real Estate with Amy B. And this is officially graduation week.
15: Yeah, we got a second one going over the finish line.
14: I know. So, yeah, we have our daughter graduating next week. Super exciting. High school. Then we'll have two in college, which I am not super thrilled about. There goes some of my vacations.
15: Yeah, it's starting to get real expensive real quick.
14: Yes, it is. But super proud of them. We're very lucky to have our daughter has been accepted and is going to be attending Grand Canyon University. Can I say it's my alma mater? Even though
15: you can.
14: I did online.
15: That's where you got your bachelor's degree from.
14: I sure did. Yeah, I love Grand Canyon University, especially the how close it is to us. So I don't have to go weeks without seeing my daughter.
15: Yeah, you can be the helicopter mom that you always were meant to be, for
14: absolutely,
15: sure.
14: Absolutely, absolutely. But yeah, so many graduations, so many fun things happening these next 2 weeks with Memorial Day weekend coming up. It's just going to be crazy. And here we are, summer.
15: Yeah. You know what else heats up this time of year is home buyers.
14: Oh, my goodness. It is going to be bananas. And I'm so excited for, you know, just all the opportunity these home buyers have now. I was just telling you the other day from one of my favorite agents who I believe listens to the show. So hello, Miss Susie, if you're listening. She was able to negotiate for her buyer. First time home buyer price point, you know, $370-ish, $18,000 in seller concessions to use towards, you know, a rate buy down, buyer's closing costs, buyer's prepaid items. That's incredible.
15: Yeah. I mean, you could even prepay a year of HOA dues.
14: There's so much we can do with that money to benefit the buyer. So I'm just so excited, you know, and I definitely do not discount our sellers, but you know, a lot of people who have owned, let's say even in, you know, between 2019 and 2022, you kind of gained a whole lifetime of appreciation in just a couple of years.
15: You really did.
14: Yeah.
15: And you know, to be honest, I think it's, you know, it's a normal cyclical market.
14: Mm-hmm.
15: And I feel like the sellers had the rule of the roost for a good decade or better.
14: Yes, they absolutely did. But, you know, it's so weird with Phoenix or with the metropolitan, you know, whatever the area, it can change at the drop of a hat. It can be a buyer's market, then a balanced market, then a seller's market, then right back to a buyer's market. It is actually incredible how quickly our market shifts.
15: It is. And, you know, I got to be honest, this summer, at least, I'm kind of hopeful that I'm not going to be standing outside with 30 other agents outside of a listing because they've been all eaten up waiting in 115 degrees to get in and see the home.
14: I mean, whatever happens, happens, as long as everyone's busy and, you know, everyone's getting, you know, what the house they want and selling the house that they need to sell. I'm happy with whatever the circumstances are, but I will not be standing out there with you.
15: No, I wouldn't expect that you would. So that being said, why for our listeners, why is summer such a not only a physically hot time, but a hot time for the market as well?
14: Well, mostly it's because of school. That is a lot of the reason that people move during the summer. And really for us, it never really impacted school, but we still ended up pretty much always moving in summer. That's just organically how it worked. I think it's because most people, you know, they don't want to mess with it while their kids are in school. So they, you know, put their houses on the market come, you know, May-ish, May and June. And that tends to be exactly the months we've always moved. So maybe it's just when the perfect homes became available for us that we decided to pull the trigger. But I think that's probably the case for a lot of people.
15: Yeah, I think a lot of families want to get settled in prior to the school year starting in the fall, which makes perfect sense. They want to make sure that everything's kind of stabilized, mm-hmm. the kids are ready. Because, you know, it's a lot moving,
14: so right? Much.
15: And then, you know, you compound that with the kids and all of that and everything. It's just, you know, it's a tough juggling act.
14: It is, and it is not fun, especially when you're sweating to death. We moved, the last time we moved was May of 2021.
15: Yeah.
14: And I did vow I would never move again, but I'm already counting down the days when our last one's out. We can downsize and move. That probably will be our last one, though.
15: Wow, we even enlisted an army on that move as well.
14: It was, like, yeah, it was pretty...
15: all hands on deck?
14: It was horrifying. So I don't take it lightly when people are having to prepare for, you know, a sale and a buy at the same time. That is a lot of work. Fortunately, we're professionals and, you know, we can help navigate that situation for people. So it kind of eliminates a little bit of the stress. But man, that is a lot of work.
15: Yeah. No, it's, you know, I got to be honest. I feel like my moving days are behind me.
14: Well, right? We probably got one or two more.
15: I feel that I will. Well, we might move, but I won't be the one doing the moving.
14: Oh, and you have three children that are going to be moving pretty consistently. Oh, so man. Into college, out of college, buying their homes, selling their homes. Yeah.
15: So we should have a moving company on the show.
14: Yeah. So funny when Ryan and I first met, it's been, gosh, just almost 23 years. He is, you know, a big, strong guy, played football. My family was so excited to have someone to help all of us move
15: over and over again.
14: He was our personal mover. And I have a very large family and lots of moves between lots of people. And he pretty much did all of it. So I appreciate all of your efforts.
15: Hey, it helped me keep my fatherly figure. So yeah, that worked out well.
14: I don't know. I don't know that it did for a while there. You gained more weight than I did when I was pregnant.
15: I got my wife body shaming me, folks. Just so you listeners know who's the nice one on the show.
14: I thought it was a lot more exercise, or it would have been a lot more exercise than what you got. But in any case, I do believe your days are over. Now we'll just pay people to do it.
15: I'm a big fan of that.
14: Me too. I personally feel it's one of the best, you know, amounts you'll ever spend.
15: Well, I mean, for our listeners, if you want to remove some stress, I know it costs a little bit of money, but definitely hire movers.
14: Absolutely.
15: Man, does that take off? I mean, it frees up your time to be able to handle dotting I's and crossing T's with everything that's going on. So,
14: yeah. So we have lots of people graduating, including colleges. So congratulations to all of you. That's absolutely incredible. But I want to talk really quickly about loan options for recent college graduates. If you are just now graduating college and you're starting your career, did you know that you can actually still qualify for a loan even if you don't have an employment history?
15: I knew that, but I don't know that our listeners did.
14: Yes. So you can utilize your college, your education timeline as part of your job history. And as long as you have employment lined up, whether it's an employment letter or you've already started your job, you can actually use that to buy your first home, or if that's the case, or your next
15: home. To clarify real quick. So that's W-2 income, of course.
14: Absolutely. Yes. Yeah. Definitely. It has to be a job that someone has hired you to do and paying you pay stub. but yeah, you can actually buy a home right out of college. And a lot of people didn't know that. I do them all of the time. So if this applies to you and you want to see what your options are, just text the word close to 620-620. And, you know, we can start that conversation and see if this is something that would work for you. I'm so proud of all of my young people who reach out to even start the process of looking at buying a home. I just think it's incredible. Thank you so much for joining us. When we come back, we're going to talk about different programs. You're listening to Keeping It Real Estate with...
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12: Don't forget the Batten Home Group.
11: Yes. All right. So thank you so much for joining us. And congratulations to all of you elementary school, high school, and college graduates out there.
12: Wow, what a busy season.
11: I still call, you like eighth grade promotion, I still call it a graduation.
12: I call it the bare minimum.
11: It is, no, high school. I call high school the bare minimum. Every time someone congratulates me on my daughter graduating, I'm like, it's the bare minimum. Why?
12: You know, we have a nephew that every grade that they advance, they do a whole ceremony for.
11: Yes, yeah, that's a charter school for you.
12: Yep.
11: Yeah, it's, I mean, hey, I'm a celebrator, so I don't hate that at all. But I'm not going to attend all of them.
12: No.
11: All right. So, Ryan, you have a real estate success story. Towards the end of the show, we're going to get into some nitty gritty on some really awesome products that Waterstone Mortgage is offering. And I do want to remind everybody, I am actually able to lend nationwide. So if you have, I have people reach out to me all the time. Oh, I have a sister in Colorado. Can you help her? Or, an uncle in California. Absolutely, I can. I can lend all across the United States outside of New York and Hawaii.
12: Yeah. So, yeah, which is a shame, so though, out. Because like Hawaii, University of Hawaii, that's my alma mater.
11: It is.
12: Yeah, so it would have been nice if you could lend there, get us a second home, a vacation home.
11: You know, maybe eventually, but right this minute, I can still get us a second home there. I don't have to
12: lend there. But, maybe get an employee discount. Who knows?
11: Oh, goodness. Yeah, I wish that existed. Okay, so anyways, you had a success story, and I kind of want you to address it, because I know that right now we're just getting inundated with really not necessarily positive news on the future and affordability and whatnot. So this was kind of exciting.
12: It is. So I was representing buyers, and a home came into their purview, if you will, that was checking all the boxes. They absolutely fell in love with it before we even saw it. And then, of course, we went and saw it in person. And that confirmed their bias. They were absolutely sold, ready to rock and roll. It also turns out that this particular home was going through a short sale. Now, on our previous shows, we've talked about this quite a bit.
11: Yeah.
12: But essentially, in a nutshell, what a short sale is the seller needs to sell for whatever reason.

0: reason under the sun that that exists for them. But the current market environment dictates that they cannot sell it for what they owe. So they're going to go to their lender. They're going to ask them to take a haircut, right? And it could be minor, a couple thousand. In some instances, it could be significantly more. In this case, it happened to be $100,000 less.
1: That's incredible.
0: Yeah. And so I wrote up the offer,
1: $100,000,
0: went ahead and got it submitted. And the seller has agreed. It's now been submitted to the lender for lender approval. Mm-hmm. But they had already kind of gotten an idea of what number the lender would accept. So we should be pretty good. But these buyers are ecstatic, saving them $100,000. Also likely going to be able to still maybe get some repairs done.
1: Yeah.
0: Which is fantastic. And of course, I asked for 3% of the purchase price for closing costs. Yes. And like you had mentioned with in the previous segment with the other agent you were working with, all said and told, we're talking potentially $115,000 to $120,000 in savings for this buyer.
1: That's incredible. And it works out well for them because they're flexible. Their lease isn't up, you know, for several months. They don't have to move tomorrow. So they took the time to plan accordingly, and they are totally accepting of the risks of working with a short sale, because the negative side is the bank could say no, they could foreclose on the house. And then we just, you know, waited for, you know, whatever, however long, a month or 45 days with nothing to show for it. But it is, in my opinion, completely worth the gamble to have that kind of a savings.
0: I 100% agree. And I will also add for our listeners, we've been through this before. So way more significant back in 08 to say really around 2011, short sales, almost every home that was listed was a short sale at that point in time.
1: Oh my gosh, I hated that time.
0: It's
1: frame.
0: A very,
1: hated it.
0: Very, very, very small number right now. That being said, it had never really happened before.
1: No.
0: So the lenders really didn't know how to proceed. And so everybody was navigating this new trailblazing, pioneering, how do we figure all this stuff out thing. And by virtue of that, a lot of these lenders now have departments that handle these when these come up.
1: I know. So, and it's been, 15 years, 10 years. I don't even know how long it's been.
0: 15,
1: 14 years or whatnot. So I guess this is just the cycle, but we do have a significant rise in mortgage delinquencies. And it has to do with affordability. Unfortunately, life is more expensive than what people are being paid right now. And of course, we didn't foresee this happening. We didn't foresee all of this economic and financial turmoil we've had over the last 4 years. We just didn't predict it.
0: Well, the inflation's a killer, right? And it has been a killer for a lot of folks for a long time.
1: Mm-hmm.
0: It's sticky. It's not going away. It's been persistent.
1: Mm-hmm.
0: Who knows if the swapping out of the Fed chair is going to help alleviate that. But I will tell you, the current chair, Powell, definitely handed Kevin Warsh a mess. He got a $6.7 trillion balance sheet, sticky, high, persistent inflation. We're well above the neutral 2% that they, you know, are hoping
1: targeting.
0: For. I think, what did they have? We had 3.8 was the last number that came out. So Kevin Warsh has his work cut out for him.
1: He does, but I'm so excited. We haven't experienced any massive swings in interest rates, which I was hoping for, but I am just excited. We just need, you know, maybe a fresh set of eyes. We just need something new to invigorate this market. And I understand where there's so many factors that are affecting interest rates. It's not just the Fed. It's this war last year, the tariffs that were implemented, everything that they do economically affects the bond market. And recently, like in years past, and please correct me if I'm wrong, because you are definitely more educated on this than I am. When we went into a war, when there was instability economically, people would park their money into a safe bet, which would be bonds. And in the past, when these things happened, interest rates would actually come down. The opposite is happening right now.
0: And that's true because of the inverse relationship that bonds have. So as more people buy into bonds, the yield or the interest that those bonds pay goes down. It's an inverse relationship.
1: Yeah.
0: And then vice versa, as money comes out of bonds and goes into equities and stock market, what have you, then the yield goes back up. And the rationale behind that is you're trying to attract investors. So you're paying a higher amount, mm-hmm. right? The other thing about bonds that is a big factor as well is bonds don't like chaos goblins. Okay. They do not like gremlins.
1: They do not like
0: feeding mogwais after midnight and pouring water on them, any of that kind of stuff. They like just steady, even keel, no change. Everything's great.
1: Yeah.
0: The sun came up, all that good stuff. Right. We haven't had any of that for several years.
1: Oh my gosh. I am so tired of not having that. I kind of live a little bit of a chaotic life. You know, I'm a redhead. I'm high strung. I have anxiety. You know, I mean, I don't mind a little chaos.
0: I am
1: tired. Yeah. What were you going to say?
0: I was like, you're a woman. Like, I was going to throw that in there too. I mean, I know that's probably terrible to say, but we can laugh about it.
1: Okay, but it's not untrue. It is. And I'm a control freak. And having so much uncertainty and chaos in the market over the last 4 years, it weighs on you. But what I can say is if you're waiting for interest rates to drop in order to purchase a home, probably don't make that your number one requirement, because they just released this last few days that the Mortgage Bankers Association expect the interest rates to stay in the low sixes for the next 2 or 3 years. A complete opposite of what they've been saying mm-hmm. for the last 3 years.
0: Yeah. So this is the new normal.
1: Yeah. I'm not excited for it, but you know what? It is what it is. And we've still had tons of success stories and tons of people being able to buy their first home or their dream home and still be able to afford it. So there's a lot of opportunity out there. And unfortunately, especially with this distressed sales situation, there's even more opportunity. So I say, you know, the time is now. You should definitely get started looking if this is something that you want to make happen for yourself and your family. Please text the word close to 620-620. You're going to get an automatic text back with all of my information. Please reach out to me and I'd be happy to answer any questions that you
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13: You're listening to KTAR News. I'm Anna Olp. The Jones Fire in Wickenburg reached 100% containment yesterday. Crews reached full containment after meeting all objectives, including repairing fences and damage from bulldozer lines. 84 acres were burned. And the Hazen Fire near Buckeye is also officially 100% contained. It burned just under 1,200 acres. Campfire and smoking restrictions are now in effect in Maricopa, Pinal, and Gila counties. Those are under Stage 1 fire restrictions by Arizona's Department of Forestry and Fire Management. The AZ Forestry's Tiffany Davila says the restrictions are on state-owned or managed land, and mid-May is relatively normal time to see these restrictions. The restrictions limit campfires to campgrounds, smoking to vehicles or approved buildings, and absolutely no fireworks. And now for a check on traffic from the Valley Chevy Dealers Traffic Center. We have a couple of weekend closures to be on the lookout for this weekend due to construction. The southbound Loop 101 Aqua Fria Freeway is closed between Indian School Road and the I-10. We also have the southbound State Route 51, which is closed between Northern and Highland Avenues. Both of those closures are only expected to last until about 5 a.m. on Monday. And KTAR weather for the Valley. Tonight we have a low of 71 degrees with wind gusts that could reach up to 25 miles per hour overnight. Tomorrow we're going to see more sunshine in the forecast with a high of 93 degrees, and those winds could hang around until tomorrow night with gusts possibly hitting 30 miles per hour. Looking ahead to next week, we're expecting a high of 87 degrees on Monday and back up to a high of 91 degrees on Tuesday. Weather's brought to you by Homes2X. I'm Anna Olp on Arizona's news station, KTAR News.
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1: Hello again and welcome back. You're listening to Keeping It Real Estate with Amy B. I hope we're not being too, like, Debbie Downer. I think this market, I really like how balanced it is.
0: Well, what I like, and we've talked about it almost ad nauseum on the show, is that buyers can get sellers to come off of their asking price. Buyers can get sellers to pay for their closing costs. Buyers can get sellers to make repairs. Mm-hmm. All of these things that you can do that you haven't been able to do.
1: And when interest rates, you know, when they were at their lowest, the buyers had none of those opportunities. It was actually quite the opposite. They were overpaying for properties. They were having to pay all their own closing costs. They were, I mean,
0: waiving appraisals.
1: Yeah.
0: Like, waiving inspections.
1: These are actual, and interest rate is cash, real cash dollars as well. But these are cash dollar savings. Immediate.
0: And I know we've hammered this, we've belabored this point, but just to be clear for our listeners. So you can't necessarily change the home, the location, on and on to get mm-hmm. the seller to make repairs, to get the seller to give you money for closing costs. You can't change all of that, but you can change your interest rate when rates do come down.
1: Absolutely.
0: So it can definitely be a short-lived situation, but know that for what? Every percentage point, it's approximately $250 to $300
1: off your payment. It depends on your loan size, but that's, yes,
0: that's a good estimate.
1: It is, yeah.
0: Yeah, so you can be in control of that. You can also be in control of that by virtue of revisiting your homeowner's insurance as well. You can help to mitigate some costs there. Not absolutely significant, but all these things, they all play a role.
1: Mm-hmm.
0: So,
1: absolutely.
0: So those things are within your control. The other things aren't. And so I would say get the home that you want. now. Get the repairs that you'd like to see made on the home now. Have the seller pay for your closing costs on your loan. Why would you not? I mean, there's just too many pros in the pro column to allow an elevated interest rate and a little bit higher payment be the reason why you're not pulling the trigger.
1: Well, and rents are super high as well. So it's just, it's not a huge discrepancy between a mortgage payment and rents. The problem is that a lot of people, you know, they don't have a down payment and they don't have excellent credit scores. So they're borrowing, you know, financing 100% of what they're trying to purchase. That is where your high payments come into play when you're trying to use down payment assistance and all this good stuff. Totally doable and available, and they're resources we use all of the time, every single day. But that is why payments are so high on mortgages in a lot of cases, is because we're kind of stretching the limit on everything.
0: We are a little bit, but we're doing that knowing that there is a light at the end of the tunnel. I definitely believe that interest rates are going to trend in a downward direction
1: versus
0: going up.
1: I was so discouraged when I saw this announcement from the Mortgage Bankers Association a couple days ago, where they're forecasting the interest rates to stay in like the 6.2 range for the next 3 years. I literally shed a tear. Like, that is complete opposite of what we forecasted, what we've talked about for the last several years, what we expected to happen with Warsh coming in as the new Fed chair. It's pretty discouraging. But do keep in mind, these forecasts, they change every single month.
0: I was just going to say that.
1: Okay, thank you. Go ahead.
0: So these guys do not, believe it or not, do not have a crystal ball. Right. They're not some sultan, consulting their, their fortune tellers. Mm-hmm. None of that is true. I got to be honest, as is the case with the vast majority of media, it's all about clicks. It's all about looks. Okay. It's all about getting those people there to read and check in. And then, oh, look, here's an advertisement. Here's another pop up. And here's another thing to look at. Like, that's, I take it with a grain of salt. I would tell you that going forward, there's a significantly higher likelihood of rates going down than going up.
1: I'm going to hold you to that.
0: Okay.
1: I'm not going to say anything because I feel like I have been incorrect in a lot of my estimations of timelines.
0: Those are usually the things you have the strongest opinions on, though.
1: I know. Well, and the things that I am not knowledgeable on.
0: Oh, is that what
1: I am knowledgeable on this, and things are just not going the way that any of us anticipated.
0: No, they're not. They're being delayed.
1: A lot of experienced people are just shocked of what's going on with interest rates.
0: Think about it, though. So they gave a 3-year forecast. We just got done talking about chaos goblins and all these different things happening all the time and how messed up from who had what on their bingo card, right? Like, yeah. I mean, it literally is that way.
1: Yeah.
0: Every week, it seems like. How in the heck can you give me a 36-month guess at what you think the market's going to do when you have no earthly idea what's going to happen between now and then?
1: What else is going to happen, Absolutely. I agree with that. And you know what? We're just going to stay super positive. I am very happy. You know, if we had a little bump there that we were in the eights for a couple of months, a couple of years ago, honestly, yeah. I'll take the sixes all day long.
0: Well, and the six historically, six and a quarter, that's kind of a historical average.
1: It is.
0: Mortgage
1: it's a
0: rates.
1: Balanced market. Yes.
0: So, you know, it's not abnormal. It is it definitely would be considered part and parcel for a balanced market.
1: I agree.
0: The key here for our listeners who are looking at buying a home is that although it appears to be a balanced market, it's really tilted in your direction right now.
1: I hope you're right.
0: No, I agree. I think it is.
1: No, and, I know
0: and
1: it I is.
0: Think if you can get a seller to come off on price, I'll hammer it again. You can get them to pay for your loan costs. You get them to do repairs, on and on and on, all these things you can get sellers to do that just a couple of years ago, they would have checked you into an insane asylum if you tried to ask for those things.
1: I do not disagree with you, but like I said, the market is slick, cyclical. I can't even talk tonight. Mm-hmm. And it can change at the drop of a hat. So the only advice that we can give you as professionals that do this every single day for the last 20 to 30 years. Actually, this month is my 28th anniversary in the mortgage business. I absolutely love it.
0: How's that possible? You're only 25. How's that possible?
1: I love my 40s. So no, I'm great with being what I am. But the only advice we can give you, which we say all the time, is the right time to buy is when it's the right time for you and your family.
0: Well, something you just said made me think this. So you said it can change on a dime, right? The market,
1: I feel like
0: right?
1: It has.
0: So why don't our listeners text the word close to 620-620? Let's start that conversation and let's get everything all buttoned up so that when the market does turn favorably for them, they can pull the trigger. They're prepared. They're ready. They've saved money. They got their credit in line, all of those things.
1: Absolutely. And, you know, getting a plan for me to get you set up to be ready to buy a home, it's free and painless.
0: It is painless. Yeah. They got rid of the blood draw, guys.
1: Yes, we did. It is actually, it's kind of exciting, you know, instead of wondering or guessing or going on the Google machine and getting inaccurate information, you know, we can set you up specifically to what you need and what you need to do and your timeline. And the great thing about us is we won't stalk you. We're not those high pressure sales. If you've ever worked with me or talked to me, you know that. I'll give you the information. Doesn't cost you anything. Pray to goodness that you want to use me in the future. But it's free information to get you set up. And then if you decide, you know what, this is a wonderful path for me and I'm excited, fantastic. If you're like, nope, home ownership isn't for me and I'm going to move out of Arizona in a couple of years or whatnot, that's fine too. But it's so wonderful to know what you can and can't do and not just guess.
0: Yeah. People, you know, that's probably the biggest roadblock for most folks is not knowing.
1: They stand in their own way.
0: Not understanding. And what we do at its core is we create a custom tailored plan for you to follow based on the goals that you put in front of us.
1: Yes.
0: And what you want to achieve. And we show you the most efficient and the most quickest way to get to that goal.
1: Yes. And we've also come up with so many unique products that help so many more people. Like, we're going to get into it after the break, but you know, our bank statement program, like, we have a lot that caters to investors. We have a lot that caters to self-employed that we never had these opportunities before. I am so excited about the plethora. We have, I think, like 497 loan programs. That's incredible. There aren't just three. There aren't just the three you hear about all of the time. There are a lot. And you want to work with someone who knows everything that's available out there for you to obtain your best financing options and your quickest way to becoming a homeowner. So, you know, I'm excited to talk about it after the break and kind of get into the nitty gritty of a couple different really, really awesome products. But we're here all the time. You can reach out to us anytime. We do work evenings and weekends, whenever you're available. Just text the word close, C-L-O-S-E, to 620-620. And I'd be so happy to answer your questions. You can also go on our website at keepingitrealestatewithamyb.com and make an appointment right on my calendar. And I would just...
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1: Once again, welcome back. You're listening to Keeping It Real Estate with Amy B. So, Ryan, let's talk about some fun stuff now.
0: Okay, so we talked about in the last segment how we can custom tailor a plan for these folks. And each person's situation is unique. Mm-hmm. What are some of the out-of-the-box loan programs that our listeners can utilize that aren't the traditional, conventional FHA, VA loans?
1: There are so many, and I am really excited. I know I kind of glance or glaze over them sometimes when I talk about them, but I'm going to get into some real detail on three specific programs that are really gaining momentum, and they're very popular right now. So the first one I want to talk to is our Statement Select program. And that is essentially a bank statement program where you have to be self-employed, but we utilize your deposits as income in lieu of getting tax returns.
0: Okay, so no documentation?
1: Bank statements.
0: Just that?
1: Yes, no income documents, no tax returns, no profit and loss statements, no balance sheets. All of that stuff is not going to be required under this program.
0: And who is that best suited for?
1: You have to be self-employed. Okay. And really for people who, you know, you're self-employed for a reason. You want to make a lot of money, but you don't want to pay a lot of taxes. And that is 1,000% okay. None of us want to pay a lot of taxes. So it's suited for the self-employed borrower who does have the income, but doesn't show it on their actual tax return.
0: Okay. So for those folks that, yeah, they are trying to maximize their financial situation, this provides them an alternative.
1: Yes.
0: To the traditional lending route.
1: And I've been doing this program for about 2 or 3 years. Mm-hmm. It has gained so much popularity and momentum in the last year. You know, one of the big downsides is you used to have to put 20% down. We now can do this product with 10% down. Unfortunately, there's not, you know, any zero down or down payment assistance or, you know, even 3 or 5% down options for this. Mm-hmm. Because it is a more risky loan, there has to be a higher initial investment from the buyer. So it does require a 10% down, but before these people had no options. So I'm very excited.
0: Well, and honestly, a lot of these folks that are in this situation, they're going to probably, and most likely, have more access to capital than your average person.
1: Absolutely. That is what I've experienced. So 10% down, we use your bank statements as income. This applies to first mortgages. I also have a second mortgage product that allows for your deposits to be used as income. That has been hugely beneficial to a ton of our borrowers, listeners, consumers, you know, whatever. I love that product. One of the really unique things about the first mortgage product is if you have a husband and wife, this is actually me and you. You have one that's self-employed and one that isn't. I am actually a W-2 employee. Okay. You can actually use both incomes. The only caveat is the self-employed borrower has to make 51% of the qualifying income. So the self-employed borrower's bank statement deposits have to be more than the W-2 income in order to utilize this program.
0: Okay.
1: But that is wonderful. They just revamped it. They didn't used to allow for W-2 income to be utilized as well. I can't even imagine how many people this is going
0: to
1: help.
0: So they're really trying to make it easier with this program.
1: They're just making access to financing more accessible to the people who work hard, make the money, but just don't traditionally show it on their taxes.
0: And when I say easier, I don't mean like the whole debacle we went through in 08, where if you could fog a mirror, you got a loan. No, we're not saying that. What we're saying is people's financial situations can be unique and diverse. Mm-hmm. And this allows people to go a less traditional route and still accomplish their goals.
1: Yes, absolutely. And I love it and I'm excited. And I probably talk about this program every single day with at least one borrower.
0: That's fantastic.
1: I know we are a really heavy entrepreneurial state. And a lot of our listeners do have either side jobs or their own businesses.
0: Out of curiosity,
1: yeah,
0: what's the craziest job that you've had a person come across? Like
1: OnlyFans.
0: Is it? You've had that?
1: Is that crazy? I think that's pretty common now.
0: I mean, are they showing toes? Like, what are they doing? Okay, probably not appropriate for radio.
1: They make more money than what toes would provide.
0: very rarely have I left my wife speechless. I can count it on one hand, I'm sure, and I get to add this to the total now.
1: I'm actually very conservative, okay, overall. I've had OnlyFans. I have had exotic dancers.
0: You've had...
1: I'm trying to think. People who've owned dispensaries. I'm trying to think about crazy. Gosh, I don't even know. A lot of influencers lately.
0: Sure.
1: Gosh, I don't even know what else.
0: Okay. Well, that was good enough.
1: I mean, these are all jobs that, you know, prior to 10 years ago, people didn't really even talk about. So I am excited. We're becoming more, accepting as a whole, as a society.
0: As a society.
1: Yes. Okay. So the next program is our Cash Flow Pro. Okay. This is for our investors and you can utilize rental income as your only qualifying feature. No income, no bank statements. I'm sorry, bank statements, yes. No tax returns. No other income source whatsoever will be required. It is an investment property loan, so minimum down is 20%. Uh-huh. I use this loan program multiple times every single month.
0: Now, on the pricing of that, do they encourage the investors to put a little bit more than 20% down?
1: Oh, yes. I mean, with any loan program, the more money you put down, the better your pricing gets. And what we mean by pricing is your interest rate. Yes, but the minimum down is 20%.
0: Okay.
1: And if you put 25 to 30% down, you will experience probably the most improved pricing for the product. You don't need 50% down or so on and so forth. But this has been, and we do purchases, refinances. So rate and term refinance just to lower your payment or cash out refinances. And you can utilize that cash out for other investment purposes, buy more homes.
0: All right. So this is a great tool for investors to deploy additional capital that they otherwise would have to put to work.
1: Without jumping through a million hoops when it comes to tax returns.
0: Is there a limit on how many they can do?
1: Actually, most of the products, they allow you to own up to 20 properties financed. Okay. Yeah. Right. Some of them don't have any, don't have a cap, but the majority of you can own 20 financed properties. That's incredible.
0: Well, and I think if you get to 20 financed properties, the chances are that you're going to, in all likelihood, be able to pay cash for some other properties.
1: Yeah, some of them do. It just depends on the situation. Yeah. I mean, I just had a borrower who's been working with me for, gosh, I would say 15 years. Mm-hmm. He had many of his homes. He owns 15 homes, I think, 18 homes, and he had more than half of them free and clear. He called me to finance 5 of them to do cash out because he was going to buy a whole
0: slew of more homes,
1: more properties. Yeah. So, and I've had a lot of investors reach out to me to pull cash out to buy more properties in this market. That tells me something. They're seasoned investors. They know what's going on and they see what's coming in the future. So they do not feel that prices are too high to purchase right now. So, yeah.
0: No, they definitely don't. And I think they're subscribing to what we talk to our listeners all the time about is, so real estate is probably the single biggest wealth generator.
1: Oh, yeah.
0: In the world.
1: Absolutely.
0: Anybody who is filthy rich, real estate's played a large role in that. Mm-hmm. And I think a lot of us realize that we don't want to be dependent upon the government and or the stock market for our retirement.
1: Absolutely.
0: We want to have some charge in that. And owning homes, especially when you get to a point where they're paid off, is a great inflation hedge.
1: Absolutely it is. I mean, especially for your own primary residence, you have to pay to live somewhere. Mm-hmm. Unless you're lucky and you have some, you know, rich aunt somewhere that's going to buy you a house or parents are taking care of it. But ultimately, we all have to pay to live somewhere. And especially if it's going to be long term, there's no reason you shouldn't own a home, in my opinion. Yeah.
0: I think when you compare it to the alternative,
1: yeah.
0: It's a no-brainer, really.
1: So the last program I want to talk about really quickly is called our Asset Amplify. And this one I actually never discuss. And it is a wonderful tool. So this is really geared towards people who are heavy, heavy assets, mm-hmm. whether it's retirement, stock, bond, you know, whatever investment accounts they have, but they don't have either any income or they have low income. We can actually utilize your assets as income. So there's a whole calculation that we do, but that gives you, without having to do distributions, without having to set up anything to start pulling money from your asset accounts, we can actually utilize a calculation of your assets to qualify you for a home loan.
0: So this works. Would this work well then for folks who are on a fixed income,
1: yes.
0: receiving Social Security?
1: As long as they have, a large amount of assets. And I mean, large amount, over $500,000. But this is really great for people who are relocating and they don't have a job yet. And if they have significant assets, high net worth clients, like I'm doing one right now for a gentleman who owns, who has $10 million in investment accounts, mm-hmm. but not a whole lot of income right now because he's like kind of phasing himself out going into retirement. We're able to use that and it gave him like $30,000 in qualifying income, monthly income.
0: That's amazing.
1: It is. So yeah. He was able to get a loan that nobody else was able to give him. And, you know, it has to be, there's certain assets that it has to qualify for. It can't be in your checking or savings.
0: So it be retirement?
1: Yes.
0: It could be real estate, right? If you had a No,
1: real estate is not a liquid asset. So it can be retirement. It can be investment accounts.
0: What about permanent life insurance policies?
1: Yes.
0: Okay.
1: Yeah. Life insurance as well. Yeah. Mm-hmm. So it's pretty flexible and I'm really excited. I've actually utilized this quite a bit, but I've never really talked about it. And I honestly don't know why. It definitely can help some people. I mean, I had a retired actor contact me to get a loan because nobody would give him one. And he just had, all he had were assets. And he didn't have any actual income and we were able to do his loan with that. So in any case, we just have so many options for you on top of the traditional FHA, VA conventional loans. 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
27: The Trump administration attempted to broker a deal through an emergency board last fall. New York Governor Kathy Hochul blaming the president for the failed talks. Writing, the disruption that Long Islanders faced is the direct result of reckless actions by the Trump administration to cut mediation short and push these negotiations toward a strike. Trump immediately firing back on social media, writing, I have nothing to do with it. Never even heard about it until this morning.
26: President Trump posting that the American and Nigerian forces executed a mission to eliminate ISIS leader Abu Bilal al-Manuki. The president writing that the terror group's global operation is now, in his words, greatly diminished. Sources tell us that the U.S. could announce a possible criminal indictment of Raul Castro in the coming days. ABC's Alex Brichet has more from Washington.
28: Extensive blackouts across the country have sparked protests. Cubans banging on pots and pans, shouting, turn the lights on. Many without power up to 22 hours a day, as a U.S. oil blockade and sanctions have caused a crippling energy and fuel shortage, part of an ongoing pressure campaign by the Trump administration.
26: In central London today, tens of thousands of people taking part in an anti-immigration rally. It's an indication of the growing power of a far-right movement said to be closely linked to the MAGA movement here in the U.S. Thousands of police kept them separated from a group of pro-Palestinian protesters. The World Health Organization has determined that the Ebola outbreak in Congo and Uganda constitutes a public health emergency of international concern. 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
13: You're listening to KTAR News. I'm Anna Olp. The governor is now once again signing bills. Arizona Democratic State Senator Priya Sundaresan says that indicates progress is being made on a budget, though she adds Democrats will not accept large cuts to state services. Reacting to the governor resuming bill signings, Republican Senate President Warren Peterson tells KTAR business can continue in the legislature. And in November, Tempe residents can approve a half-cent sales tax that will benefit preschool, public safety, and public transit after a Thursday City Council vote. 6 yeses approved the measure. Jennifer Adams was the sole holdout, saying the council should be thinking more outside the box. If passed, the average $100 spent in the city would have 50 cents added to it. 30 cents would go to public safety funds, and 10 cents each would go to preschools and public transit. Did Phoenix Police Sergeant Dustin Mullen deserve to get fired after interfering with an ICE protest at a high school earlier this year?
29: What happened here is a crime of ideology.
13: That's retired Mesa PD detective, gang and extremist expert Matt Browning, who tells Outspoken with Bruce and Gatos that Mullen's actions cross personal and professional ideals. Browning added that it goes against the officer code of conduct on and off duty.
29: You're not just a cop, you're 10, 12-hour shift. You're a cop 24 hours a day, 7 days a week.
13: Browning thinks that with 11 years in Phoenix PD, Mullen should have known better. And wildfire risks can mean you may start to hear ready, set, and go evacuation notices. Ready means to prepare now from potential hazards. Set meaning there's significant danger from those hazards. And go, which means to evacuate immediately.
3: Personal planning is really the first step in wildfire preparedness. It's clear areas around your property. It's having bushes and grass right up next to your fence or next to your house. It's having those go bags available.
13: Ron Coleman with Maricopa County's Department of Emergency Management says a go evacuation status means your life is at immediate risk and you should have your essentials and an evacuation route ready prior to that status. And now for a check on traffic from the Valley Chevy Dealers Traffic Center. We have a couple of weekend closures due to construction. The southbound Loop 101 Aqua Fria Freeway is closed between Indian School and the I-10. That closure until 5 a.m. on Monday. And the southbound State Route 51 is shut down between Northern and Highland Avenues, also until 5 a.m. on Monday. And KTAR weather for the Valley. Tonight we have a low of 71 degrees overnight with wind gusts that could reach up to 25 miles per hour. Tomorrow we're going to see more sunshine with a high of 93, and those wind gusts could hang around until tomorrow night, possibly reaching even 30 miles per hour. We'll be dropping back to a high of 87 on Monday, but back up to a high of 91 on Tuesday. Weather's brought to you by Homes2X. I'm Anna Olp on Arizona's news station, KTAR News.
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8: We've heard a lot of talk about this hantavirus, this cruise ship that went from South America up to off the coast of Africa over the weekend. It docked at the Canary Islands where passengers were let off. And then we flew a bunch of them here to the United States. The Americans, it is.
14: Not on a regular plane.
8: Important safety tip.
14: Yeah, that is great. They did that during COVID.
8: Yeah, they weren't on like Delta flight from the Canary Islands. Two of them are in a hospital in Atlanta. The others are at they're in Omaha, Nebraska, of all places. But we have some sort of quarantine facility there. So one of the concerns is certainly after everything we went through with COVID-19, are we getting everything we need to know about the hantavirus? How concerned maybe should we be? Joining us right now is Dave Engelthaler, a hantavirus epidemiologist and executive director of the Health Observatory at ASU. Thank you so much. And you are a doctor, correct?
15: Yeah, that's correct. Good afternoon, gentlemen.
8: Thank you. Dr. Engelthaler, appreciate you spending time with us. So I guess I have a lot of questions about the hantavirus, probably like a lot of folks.
14: You don't have a list of questions like I got a list of questions.
8: Okay, fair enough. That, you know, we hear it can't be transmitted from human to human, and now it can be transmitted from human to human. What else don't we know about this?
15: Yeah, obviously this is a somewhat surprising situation because we've known about hantaviruses now for a few decades, at least three decades, in the Western Hemisphere, and they've all seemed to be caused by the people breathing in aerosolized virus from sweeping up rodent droppings.
8: Wow.
15: And that's, you know, there's about three dozen species of this virus that's been found in the Western Hemisphere. About two-thirds of them can cause disease, and this is really the same cycle that we see in Arizona and elsewhere, but except for one virus, which is called Andes virus. And we knew about Andes virus, that it can cause human-to-human spread, but it's never known to cause an epidemic, and usually clusters or outbreaks are just a few people or maybe a couple dozen at most. So we knew there was a risk, but no one expected it to show up on a cruise ship and actually start infecting people from other parts of the world.
14: So the Andes virus was the one that was on the cruise ship that can go person to person, correct?
8: And that's like just a strain of it?
14: It's person to person strain.
15: Yeah, you know, it's actually all Andes virus seems to be able to spread person to person, but it's very rare that it does. And when it does, it's not usually in large amounts. And it's not easily spread. You really do have to be in very close contact. We've been hearing about this in the news. You know, people that are kind of sharing the same air, you know, if people in the same bed or caretaker taking care of someone, and you get those respiratory droplets out, maybe you cough it in, maybe you get into a mucous membrane, that's how you get it.
14: Dr. Dave Engelthaler is joining us, and we're talking about the hantavirus. All right, how worried do we have to be? RFK Jr. came out and said, don't worry about it.
8: That makes me worry.
14: Now I'm worried.
8: Hold on a second.
14: I'm not listening to that guy.
8: Now I'm worried.
14: He mutilates raccoons on the side
8: of the
14: road.
8: There is that. Yeah.
14: Okay. So how worried do we have to be? Or is this, it's fine, nothing to see here?
15: Yeah, well, the later would be really poor messaging. People are saying, don't panic. Yeah, you start to think about maybe panicking. It's a serious situation, but it's really one that we really just have to have heightened awareness about. We know that there was an outbreak. We know that there's been some subsequent cases from the original couple, and so transmission has occurred. We know that there are people going back to their home countries, their home states, and they're all being watched very closely in home quarantine or actual facility quarantine, symptom checks, all of that. And the moment you start to see symptoms, that's the moment that you're put into isolation and everybody starts to make sure there's no further transmission. So I think that public health is really doing its job on this and is doing a pretty good job with understanding you know, what are the possibilities and making sure that we're putting essentially, you know, kind of a tight ring around that. So we're not seeing further transmissions. There may be a couple, but this is not a risk for large scale epidemic.
14: This is not going to be a pandemic.
15: Yeah, we don't see any evidence that it could be. You know, this is really, we would say outbreak, not epidemic, not pandemic.
8: Is there a vaccine for the hantavirus? What does one do? What is the treatment when it comes to this?
15: Yeah, well, given the fact that it is pretty rare, we only see, you know, really a handful of cases, maybe a few cases every year in Arizona, maybe 20 or 30 cases nationally. It's not one where they've put a lot of effort into building vaccines for in the past. So there are none that are available unless you're in the Korean military or the Chinese military. Those really seem to be the only places you could get a hantavirus vaccine. But there are a number of vaccines that have been under development, especially with some of the newer technologies. So there may be vaccines coming out in the future. But right now, we don't have vaccines. Also, we really don't have treatments. There's no good antivirals. There's no great specific treatments to treat an infected patient other than giving them really strong supportive medical care. Sometimes they have to put them on a heart-lung machine to try to help a patient through. But so it's a serious disease. You know, we still have 30 to 40% fatality rate. So thankfully it's rare, but it is serious. And that's why, you know, there's this abundance of caution being taken around these passengers that were on this cruise ship.
14: What is it like to have the hantavirus? How much suffering goes into that?
15: Man, it is a rough one. So, you know, it starts off, you don't really know it in this kind of variable incubation period we've been hearing about, up to 42 days. Really, it's about 2 to 4 weeks, which is a long period of time before you start to feel symptoms. And when you do, you get this flu-like, what we call a prodrome, or really this pre-syndrome, where you get the muscle aches and pains, fever, maybe nausea, some GI illness, a lot of tiredness. And then, if it progresses into hantavirus pulmonary syndrome, you start to have difficulty breathing. You get really bad pneumonia, and at some point, you actually feel like you can't breathe at all. A lot of chest pain, and it progresses really fast. So it's scary when it does happen. Again, to stress, it is rare, even in endemic areas, and Arizona is an endemic area for the kind of virus that we can get from the wild mice here in the Southwest.
14: David Engelthor is joining us, original hantavirus epidemiologist. We're talking about the hantavirus, the cruise ship. You know anything about the person in Arizona that has this?
15: I don't, and I can't really speak to the person, but I can speak to the public health system being in regular contact with them, ensuring that no symptoms are showing up, and then also devising a plan in case symptoms were to show up. So I know that there's good care being taken around that. I can't say anything about the actual passenger.
14: Can we make that person stay inside? Because I think,
8: like force them?
14: Yeah, because some of the Americans on the cruise ship are going or on their way to Nebraska. It's a national quarantine unit, but I don't think quarantine is mandatory. I think they can send you home in a different plane with nobody there,
8: right,
14: and you can self quarantine. Which I'm not. I'd rather leave you in the national quarantine thing, so we don't open the door.
15: I'm sure you wouldn't feel that way if you were one of the passengers on the ship.
14: Probably right.
15: Yeah. So you know that gets to the whole idea around ethics of mandates and civil liberties and what the government can and can't do to individuals.
14: Very true.
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7: Meghan McCain, host of Citizen McCain, the daughter of the late, great Senator John McCain. Hello, Meghan.
13: Hi, how are you?
14: So far, so good.
7: So,
14: oh boy.
7: Anytime
14: you start off a sentence like this.
13: I know, it's happening.
14: Are you sitting down for this?
7: So, yes. did you see what the president did with Kerry Lake today?
14: Oh, God.
13: Yeah, and I thought, haven't the people of Jamaica suffered enough? Like a hurricane.
14: Haven't they suffered enough? We're sending them Kerry Lake.
7: Kerry Lake is the new U.S. ambassador to Jamaica, man.
14: Yeah.
7: This is fantastic.
14: There you go. When I think of Jamaica, I think of Kerry Lake.
7: They're going to love her.
13: I just feel bad. I actually have some friends who are Jamaican, and there was a bad hurricane recently, you know, that I think they're still recovering from. And I feel bad for the people of Jamaica.
14: Hurricane Kerry is coming.
13: It's weird.
14: Yeah, it's coming.
13: Like, and the diplomats and people there are going to be forced to take weird meetings with her. And, you know, she screwed up the America's Voice. Is that it?
14: She wasn't
13: properly confirmed or something. There was some mess with it. I don't entirely know. And
14: but she won't need that weird film thing in front of her anymore. She's gonna have a great
7: filter.
14: Tan.
7: Yeah.
13: So it looks like Vaseline's on her camera.
7: There we go. Kerry Lake headed to.

0: I thought of you. Unbelievable. I thought of you, Megan, and all the terrible things she said about
1: you. I mean, at least she will run for office again. I mean, at least, because there was a rumor she was going to move to Iowa run for like office in Iowa. So at least, like, I mean, at least we don't have to go through that again.
2: Yeah, I think
1: blow another seat.
2: She saw some of the polling data, I think, coming out of Iowa and realized, that wasn't going
0: to
2: happen.
0: It's like Christmas for me today. Yeah. I mean, really, UFOs Friday, Kerry Lake in Jamaica Monday. This has been a great couple of days.
1: I genuinely feel bad for the people of Jamaica. Oh, it's not an exaggeration. I genuinely feel bad.
2: What did they do to deserve this?
1: Also, what is her connection to the country?
2: None whatsoever. Are you kidding me?
0: Trump's like, we're going to send this lady that she's not going to be like, you know, an annoyance to me anymore.
2: Yeah. So absolutely no connection. Come Jamaica. Off of it.
0: Megan McCain is joining us as she does every Monday. And Bruce, where do you want to start? Hantavirus or UFOs? What are you thinking?
2: Yeah, only because you're so excited. Megan, is the UFO...
1: Hantavirus.
2: No, are the UFO files a distraction from the war with Iran?
1: I mean, you know, what's that like old saying, like, just because they're after you doesn't mean you're paranoid. I feel like, or just because you're paranoid doesn't mean they're not after you. That's kind of how I feel about this. Is like, yeah, it does seem like the timing is convenient, but didn't we already find out the word UFOs were real in 2020? Like, wasn't that one of like the things that was given to us during the pandemic that like they confirmed UFOs were real? And then I remember the Mexican government's alien unboxing that I was really obsessed with. Remember that?
0: Those little aliens? Like the ones in the shoebox?
1: Yes, the shoebox aliens.
0: See, Bruce and I disagree on the whole UFO thing. I think we should be thanking the president for giving us a distraction from the terrible war in Iran. This is a great distraction. Thank you, Mr. President.
2: I'm a little fired up about UFOs, Megan.
0: Well, I mean, I think we need a distraction from what's going on in Iran, and this is good.
1: Have they told us anything new or real, though? You know, like, are they benevolent? Like, are they going to come back? Have we made contact? Like,
2: nothing. I feel like it's like the Epstein
1: files.
0: Yeah.
1: Where it's like, it's just more of the same. It's like all the stuff that I already know, and I'm not necessarily being given new information.
0: Yeah, I agree. It'll show us the craft.
2: No, you're going to have to march one of them out. I'm not believing anything until one of them goes to the microphone and speaks in whatever their language is. No, yeah. I'm going to need some real proof.
0: Or one of the down crafts. You're going to have to march that thing out and say, look at this thing. I mean, that's the only way that people are going to say, oh my goodness, there is something there.
1: I would be more impressed if he went to Area 51 and gave us a tour. I need more definitive proof.
0: But I wouldn't put it past him. How great, that would be huge
2: TV,
0: television.
2: The big TV aspect of it, yeah.
0: Yeah.
1: I mean, I'd love it, but yes.
2: Megan, I have a question. And again, you being in D.C., and I certainly know that you are, you run in certain circles.
1: Oh, please.
2: As unpopular as this war is, looking at any public opinion polls you want, regardless of like party affiliation, and it looks like Trump was saying, you know, the ceasefires, you know, on life support, we may go back to some sort of a shooting war. How are Republicans preparing to run in the midterms without talking bad about Trump?
1: I don't know. I think it's going to be a very delicate, fine line. And I think the ones who have spoken bad about him are like Marjorie Taylor Greene. And she just Instagrammed a photo of her house in Costa Rica. Apparently, she's literally left America, sold her house in Georgia and left the country. So
0: really,
1: that could be the future of your political career. Yeah, just spend as much time on Twitter as I do, Bruce, and you can see it. But it's everywhere. I know. But I don't know what kind of pathway forward there are for people who are highly critical of Trump. I think... Or, by the way, highly critical of Democrats. You heard Senator Fetterman last week talking about how he may become an independent because the Democrat Party is too radical for him. But I think with the gas prices the way they are, and then I read a data point this morning that said for the first time in like 50 years, more Americans are selling houses than buying houses. And the surplus of houses on the market is some insane number, like over 100,000. It's a lot, and it's only growing, indicating that there could be another housing crisis happening. So there's a lot that's going to be very difficult to run against. And I just know for me and my family how much money I spend on groceries, and I just don't know how. I legitimately don't know how people are affording the amount of food that, at least for me, a family of five needs. It is so expensive every single week.
0: Megan McCain joins us Mondays with Megan. Yeah, I mean, the president said he's going to suspend the federal gas tax and I don't know. What is it? 20
2: cents? That's a start. 18 cents roughly a gallon. I mean, it's something.
0: Yeah. I think the deeper thing with Iran is that the conflict has revealed that we are incapable of finishing what we started. When it comes to war, yeah. We are incapable of finishing what we started. We're like the hockey team in the playoffs that starts out on fire in the first period. And then we just fizzle out. And I don't think we know how to finish this. I don't think there is really a way militarily to finish this. And
2: not militarily.
0: I'll tell you this. Iran doesn't want a deal. Because if they come up and say, yeah, here's the deal, they bail out Donald Trump. Donald Trump is the one person on the planet who is so desperate for a deal. And Iran's like, we're not going to give you one. We're not going to bail you out of this. You hit us. We're going to keep it going.
1: Yep. No, I don't disagree. And, you know, I think particularly for older millennials in my age range, I just think of Donald Rumsfeld. I think of weapons of mass destruction. I think of a forever war being 20 plus years. And right. People are very war weary and very, I think, hesitant. Even I think the most dogmatic MAGA supporters probably have some hesitations about boots on the ground and the war extending. And again, every time I watch an interview from different members of the administration or Trump himself, everybody's giving me a different message on what's going on. We're in, we're out, the war's over, we're escalating. I have no idea what's going on depending on which hour of the day it's happening. And that kind of messaging is really dangerous.
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17: You're listening to KTAR News. I'm Anna Olp.
18: Quite the toasty weekend coming up ahead.
17: The triple digits are back and will gradually go up over the rest of this weekend into next week. We're looking at a peak on Monday of 108 degrees. Alicia Ryan with the National Weather Service in Phoenix tells KTAR.
18: Our normal for this time of year is normally around 92, 93. So we are above normal, but I wouldn't say this is abnormal or anything people should be alarmed about.
17: The last time we saw 100 degrees in the valley was on March 27th.
19: Is it going to happen? That's the big thing.
17: You may be in luck if you're hoping for a strong monsoon season, which begins in the middle of June. State climatologist Erin Ann Seyfel tells Arizona's Morning News that the National Weather Service is indicating solid summer rainfall, but there are key factors that need to line up. Seyfel also says relief for the state's long-running drought also depends on winter snowpack and conditions in other states besides our own monsoons. And now for a check on traffic from the Valley Chevy Dealers Traffic Center. You don't have too much construction to be on the lookout for this weekend, but we do have one closure to keep your eye on, the northbound. State Route 51 is closed. That's between Northern Avenue and Cactus Road, and that closure is until 5 a.m. on Monday. KTAR weather for the Valley. You, again, will start to feel those summer months creeping in. For a more in-depth look at our weather today, we've got a low of 74 degrees overnight. Tomorrow, you can expect a high of 106 degrees and a low of 75. Jumping into Monday, we've got a high of 108. And over the course of next week, it might cool down a little bit. We're going to end next week closer to 99 degrees on Friday. 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I'm Anna Olp on Arizona's news station.
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1: The price of damn near everything has gone up. 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Jim, appreciate your time today. Thank you.
2: Happy to be here. Thanks.
1: We never have you on when it's going well, by the way, I've noticed.
0: No.
2: That's why people don't like economists. When it's going well, you have the fun people on.
1: You guys are
2: exactly I get it.
1: People.
0: So why did grocery prices jump so high in April? Fresh vegetables are over 44% more expensive today than they were 3 months ago. Everybody that goes to the grocery store is feeling it. More people are buying less. A lot more people have a very tight list about what they're going to purchase. The price of coffee over the past 3 months has been, up 22%. This is madness. What's going on out there? Are we ever going to see any better prices?
2: Yeah, it'll get better, but a lot of it has to do with that one category that went up by 28.4%, gasoline.
0: Yeah.
2: And so in order to get that stuff to your grocery store that's near your house, you are expecting it to be shipped. And those costs get passed along. And I think people forget about that quite a bit. Whenever you get your goods and services, somebody is shipping it to you or you're going to pick it up. Either way, you're having to spend on energy. And that's just been through the roof. It's not just gasoline, but it's energy in the aggregate.
1: You know, Jim, we heard that actually, not just anecdotally from people who work in any industry where they deliver or ship things, just saying they just had to pass the cost along to the end consumer. They're like, we can't eat a 50% jump in the price of diesel fuel. They just have surcharges now. And again, we're the end. Yeah. We're going to pay that in the end.
2: Yeah. And, we've talked about this before, but I think it bears repeating. So when we had those 12, 13% increases, I mean, it varied by community, but I think in the Phoenix area, it was around 12 or 13% inflation.
0: Yeah.
2: We were hoping that prices would eventually go down. It would be a temporary spike. So we'd have some deflation, but prices went up and then inflation stabilized at around 2, 2.5%, which is where you'd want it to be, but it didn't go down. That means prices stayed at a high level. And now it's going up even more rapidly. So this is really going to be putting a lot of pressure on the low-income households. And this is an even stronger argument for when we were talking about that K-shaped recession versus the different letters that economists like, that downward part of the K, the lower-income people, it's going to hit them hard. I'm getting a little bit worried that it's going to be like after the COVID recession where a lot of the job losses were in the low-income areas and a lot of the cost pressures were in the low income areas. And so we're going to have the haves and the have nots having a completely different recession.
0: Jim Rounds, president of Rounds Consulting Group, Valley economist. We're talking about grocery prices jumping more in April than they did in nearly 4 years. The tariffs that were put in place by the president, are they still in place? Are we still paying some of this stuff, or did all that get wiped out for now?
2: Well, according to the courts, it got wiped out.
0: Okay.
2: Then according to the president, he imposed additional tariffs. And so we'll be going back to the courts again, and then we'll be going back to what are the new tariffs. And so there's so much uncertainty. Actually seeing this with friends talking about their cars that they ended up buying from overseas that are getting imported, where they're still waiting to find out what the final price is going to be because it's unclear if a tariff is going to apply. Think about that. You're trying to buy a vehicle and you'd expect just to see a single price. But in this case, it could be a little higher. It could be a little lower. We're going to let you know. I don't think that's the best way of conducting business. So I think we got to do something about that.
1: Jim, I don't have the same friends you do who buy cars, but I buy watches, by the way, and I am a victim of that exact same thing.
0: You are a victim.
1: I'm a victim.
0: Yeah.
2: I'm with you, man. I'm a sucker for a watch.
1: Okay. Oh. So I've ordered watches, paid for them, had them delivered, and then I've gotten a bill from FedEx or UPS,
0: bill, yeah,
1: like 6 weeks later. And the problem is when I bought the watch to the time it was delivered, you don't know what the tariff is until it hits American shores. So it's like a roll of the dice.
2: Yeah. I mean, it's a terrible vice to have basically, especially when you get into watches, but I'm okay with buying the cars though, because somebody has to pay for the roads. Somebody has to pay the gas tax. And so I purposely have low mile per gallon vehicles with higher horsepower so that I can support the community's infrastructure, so I'm there.
4: You and Gato are buying you're buying premium gas and burning through it.
1: Oh, there you go.
0: Jim Rounds is joining us, Valley Economist, State of the Economy. So talk to me about inflation. Consumer prices rose almost 4% annually in April, highest since May of 2023. And I think when you look at it, inflation is still the key drag on the U.S. economy now, right?
2: Yeah. It's happening at a time where the economy is already slowing. I mean, we've been tracking this very slow kind of soft landing for a while. And so are we going to be in a period where we have different indicators related to job growth, different indicators related to inflation, and then we have a Federal Reserve Board that is getting mixed signals? And so what do? They go on vacation for another couple of months until the signals are pointing in the same direction. So we're just in a period where there's a lot of variances in whether or not data is good or bad. But this is consistent. Whenever you go into a slowdown, the data breaks apart. It doesn't tell a consistent story. And whenever you're going into an expansion, it does the same thing. So this is why I feel like we're slowing down, in addition to looking at some of the basic data that's indicating that we're slowing down. But it's a matter of, if you're lower income, I think you'll be in a recession. If you're higher income, it'll be a slowdown. If you're a state like Arizona that's still growing, it'll be a slowdown. If it's another state that's been struggling, it'll be a recession. So it's going to be very unusual. I guess it's like 2 Ks put together.
1: Valley economist Jim Rounds joining us. I wanted to kind of finish up with this. So if I understand correctly, and I've learned this from talking to you over the years, the numbers we see, this data, they are lagging indicators. This is what already happened. When you look forward, is your concern that this will continue in this way, thinking that the war in Iran, how long this could last, energy prices? I mean, we haven't even seen the full effect, or is that how you look at this?
2: Yeah, I think that's spot on. So it's a combination of not seeing the full effect, but how often have we seen prices rise, and then when things get better, they stay at a higher level for a longer period of time? They never come down rapidly. When they fall, they always bounce back up. And so it's a combination of things could get worse, but then they're going to stay up for a little bit longer. But keep in mind, Arizona is still a good place to be during the next downturn and expansion. I think we should still be positive. We'll outperform a lot of other states and take great care in relying on just one or two data points. There's going to be some reports that show that we're doing terrible in terms of job growth. I could show three that show that we're in the top five in terms of job growth. So it depends on what you look at. It depends on if you want to cherry pick or not. And so next time, since I know that you're looking for some more positive economists, I'm going to cherry pick a couple of charts and send them to you ahead of time.
1: There you go.
2: I can say, hey, look at me. I'm delivering some positive data.
0: Give me one positive.
1: Everything's coming up roses.
0: Give me something positive out there on the economy.
2: Something positive. Yeah. If you look at the last quarter of jobs growth over the prior quarter, not just month over month, but the last quarter, we're number three in the country.
0: Arizona.
2: Arizona's number three in the country.
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0: Let's see who's facing off. Ricardo Reyes is back, executive director of Vets Forward, and of course, a U.S. Marine veteran. Ricardo, how are you?
28: Great. Thank you guys for having me.
0: Good to see you. Barry Markson, KTAR legal analyst. Barry, how are you?
29: Good, Gatos. Good to see you.
0: Good to see you. And we've got Gina Swoboda. She won all those elections as the chair of the Arizona GOP, and now she's a candidate for Secretary of State. Gina, how are you?
30: Good. Hola. Thank you for having me back.
0: Let's go over what the president said yesterday in front of cameras. The question is, you know, I know you're negotiating with Iran. Are you taking into consideration American finances? Here's the question and the horrible answer.
31: When you're negotiating with Iran, Mr. President, to what extent are American financial situations motivating you to make a deal?
32: Not even a little bit. The only thing that matters when I'm talking about Iran, they can't have a nuclear weapon. I don't think about American financial situation. I don't think about anybody. I think about one thing. We cannot let Iran have a nuclear weapon. That's all. That's the only thing that motivates.
0: All right. Trump does not care about your finances. Let's start with Gina Swoboda. So he has endorsed you. Why do you want his endorsement? After this, I mean, obviously he doesn't care about the American people. He doesn't care about our wallets. He doesn't care that gas prices are killing us. Wouldn't it be better for you to just say, Mr. President, I'm going to go without your endorsement?
13: So I think he cares. I believe
0: he just
13: loves,
0: said he didn't.
13: He loves the American people, and I think he's talking to Iran. And I think he knows, as most of our foreign policy experts know, that Iran is literally waiting us out, because once the pain at the pump, et cetera, gets so high, it historically, American politicians cannot withstand that pressure and they cave. Now, would it be great if there was someone else come out right behind that and go, yes, and of course, there's a parallel track to address consumers' pain. That would be good.
0: I mean, Barry Markson, was this stupid to say, or was it like he's refreshingly honest? He really doesn't care about anyone.
4: Finally told the truth.
17: Well, that is, I think it is the truth. Yeah, it wasn't a smart thing to say. It gave a really bad soundbite that's being played over and over and over again. And I think it's reflective of the truth. And it still amazes me. Trump is making the same mistake Biden made at the end of his thing.
0: Good point.
17: And I made the mistake, too. He's looking at parts of the economy and saying things are really good. Right?
4: There's this indicator here, or the stock market's here.
17: Right. But the bottom line is gas prices are way up. Inflation went up 3.7% last month. Mm-hmm. People are feeling it. And it's not just at the gas pump. You're feeling it at the grocery store again. You're feeling it in all these places. And it's going to get worse. And the American people are feeling that. And prices, you know, everybody said inflation went down. Prices didn't go down.
4: No.
17: Prices stayed high. They just stopped going up as fast. So it's been a real problem. This is not going to help Republicans. As long as war is going, it's not going to help. Yeah, it's not going to help Republicans and in the midterms. And and I don't know how much Trump cares about that, really, because he's not running. And
0: that's a good point.
17: Yeah.
0: Ricardo, pretty crazy thing for Donald Trump to say.
18: What's that saying? When somebody tells you who they are, believe them the first time. He's told us this multiple times. And by the way, this is the most honest, rich guy answer ever. Because rich people don't care. Because for them, you know, they're doing great. So, you know, Soros is doing great. You know, if people want to tell me that some check supposedly is coming my way because I show up to these protests, I'd love to get that someday.
0: Okay.
18: If Mr. Soros is listening, you know, maybe I can email you my address. But, you know, so all the billionaires, all the millionaires and billionaires, they're doing great. They're not worried about
4: the price
18: war.
4: Of gas doesn't
18: they're
4: affect them.
18: You know, our friend Eugenia Rita was here last time, and she said she didn't care about gas prices.
4: No.
18: So
4: really?
18: It's the answer this is the answer that we all know they're giving. The problem is that the people who are being affected can't do anything about it. You know, the mom and pop, whoever, you know, the people going to the grocery store, people taking their kids to school every day, the people having to use gas to fill up their trucks for work. Those are the people that can't do anything about it. And the people in charge obviously don't care.
13: Is it better to let the foreign policy situation to continue to deteriorate because we're concerned about
18: the
13: political ramifications?
18: Remember before we started this war, when the Strait of Hormuz was open and gas was lower, that would have been perfect to just leave it like
13: and
18: that.
13: And then they launched the intermediate range missiles at Diego Garcia, which means they can meet the middle of Europe. Or from Venezuela, let's say, could have hit D.C.
17: I think there's good reasons to attack Iran and do what we did. But what concerns me is, what was the plan? Every single analyst, every intelligence person said, if you're going to attack Iran, they're going to shut down the Strait of Hormuz.
4: Yeah, everybody knew.
18: Nobody told Trump, apparently.
17: Oh, no, they told him. The inside.
18: He was probably asleep.
17: When J.D. Vance is leaking, Bibby told him
4: it wouldn't happen.
17: Yeah, when J.D. Vance is leaking to the New York Times, he's telling them, we told Trump this.
4: Yeah.
17: But Trump had this impression that he was going to go in, bomb everything, and it was going to be over in 24 hours like Venezuela. And that's not the case. And that's the problem with what Trump does. He's in China right now, and he doesn't have any China experts with him.
13: He's got
17: Tim Cook with him, but he didn't bring the people who are experts on China.
13: Well, Elon is probably a manufacturing expert there as well. But are we going to leverage China, for whom Iran is a client state, to pressure them to reopen the straits?
17: We should.
4: I'm sure we can try, but if you're China sitting at this right now, you're like, the longer this thing goes on,
13: what do you want?
18: China has absolutely zero interest in this. Why would they help us?
17: China's pulling up a bucket of popcorn and just watching.
13: I think they want Nvidia on the world stage. And Jensen Wang got on the plane in Alaska when they refueled, and they want those NVIDIA chips. So maybe that is part of what's happening.
0: So if you look at, we're in the first segment of the face-off, we're talking about the economy, the war in Iran affecting the economy, and how Donald Trump said he doesn't care about American finances. Inflation up, gas prices up, rent up, healthcare up, Everything's up. Everything is skyrocketing. Gina Swoboda, let me ask you, because you're running.
30: I am.
0: I mean, the clip of Donald Trump saying, I don't care, is an utter disaster for anybody in the ballot this fall. Don't you? When he said this yesterday, did you cringe? What was your, or did you say, well, it's Trump being Trump, or is, did you?
30: No, I even
0: cringed.
17: Aren't you glad you're here, Gina?
30: It comes with the, right. with running. I believe he's speaking to Iran the same way we've had prior iterations of the president talking. The last time we were here, we talked about Iran. We said, who do we think he's addressing these comments about NATO, this, that, and the other thing? It does not make it easier to be an American politician running right now. And I saw the camera shots as people were running around the Hill trying to get people like Susan Collins to answer. And she's like, I didn't see that.
4: Well, of course not. I don't know what you're talking about.
30: It's
4: fled. So I don't watch the news. I don't read.
30: Right. You need to come and address the issue. We need help. I would like a parallel domestic policy plan that is going to address the needs of the American people while this is going on. We need to chew gum and walk at the same time. We can't leave people in distress with no plan.
4: But if you believe the president, he doesn't care about that. He does. I know what he does care about. He wants a statue.
18: The golden statue.
4: He wants to change the pool, the reflecting pond. He's big. The UFC fight, big deal. Like, that's what he cares about.
17: The golden statue is perfect because now we'll know what to topple over after the term ends.
4: Exactly.
30: I believe the president loves the people of America very dearly.
4: I think he likes the poorly educated. Yeah. He did say that. Yeah.
17: He likes some of the billionaires.
0: But if he loves America and he loves the American people, why is this America last? There's nothing about an America first agenda that I've seen in a year and a half. Not a thing. I mean, the only thing he did well was he the border. He's done a really good job. Everything else is absolute horse manure. Everything from Minneapolis to the tariffs that cost us thousands of dollars to the war in Iran that's costing us thousands of dollars. I mean,
17: Billions.
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0: I'm Dave Packer. The U.S. carrying out an operation left an ISIS leader in Africa dead.
1: This was a surprising post that came from President Trump on his social media platform, Truth Social, late at night, saying that at his direction, the United States forces had completed a complex military option, executing who he said was the second in command for ISIS globally, saying that this individual was hiding out in Africa, saying essentially that because he is now gone, he can no longer terrorize Africans or Americans worldwide.
0: ABC's Olivia Rubin. The Trump administration ramping up pressure on Cuba, sources saying that former Cuban President Raul Castro could be indicted in the U.S., but then there's this.
2: We've learned that the U.S. State Department has now offered the Cuban government a humanitarian aid package of $100 million. They've made that offer publicly multiple times this month. We're told that the Cuban government is currently mulling over whether or not it's interested, but there's some key disagreements right now on how that money will be distributed.
0: ABC's Alex Brachet. At a voting rights rally today in Alabama, Democratic Senator Cory Booker accusing the Supreme Court of attacking the rights of black people.
3: You see, we have seen this before, where some people in black robes try to deny or take away our rights.
0: This after the Supreme Court's recent ruling in favor of Republicans in the battle over redistricting, Booker comparing those rulings to past Supreme Court decisions like Dred Scott. In central London today,
4: we will be silent!
0: Tens of thousands of people taking part in a nationalist anti-immigration rally. It's an indication of the growing power of a far-right movement said to be closely linked to President Trump's MAGA movement in the U.S. A separate pro-Palestinian march also drew tens of thousands at the same time in London. 4,000 officers were deployed to keep the marchers from interacting. 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
7: You're listening to KTAR News. I'm Anna Olp. The Yavapai County Sheriff's Office is notifying residents and business owners in the Seligman area of a planned power outage scheduled by APS for maintenance.
8: The planned outage will begin on Saturday, May 16th at 11:59 p.m. and is expected to conclude by 4 a.m. on Sunday, May 17th. If you are heading up north this weekend, the Yavapai County Sheriff's Office is asking that you lock all doors and windows, keep a flashlight and spare batteries accessible, and to charge all battery-powered medical devices before midnight Saturday. There will be extra deputies in the area, but the sheriff's office says do not hesitate to report any suspicious persons, vehicles, or activities in your neighborhood. Elizabeth Klein, KTAR News.
7: And the Jones Fire in Wickenburg reached 100% containment yesterday. Crews reached full containment after meeting all objectives, including repairing fences and damage from bulldozer lines. 84 acres were burned. And the Hazen Fire near Buckeye is also officially 100% contained. It burned just under 1,200 acres. Following the already active wildfire season across the state, Stage 1 fire restrictions have taken effect in three Arizona counties.
9: The restrictions affect state-owned or managed land in Maricopa, Pinal, and Gila counties. Tiffany Davila with the Arizona Department of Forestry and Fire Management explains.
10: Under Stage 1, you can still have a campfire. It just has to be in a developed campsite or a developed campground. So there has to be that pre-existing fire ring to build your campfire.
9: In addition, smoking is banned when it isn't in a vehicle or building, and fireworks or similar devices are prohibited. She says this time of year isn't unusual for restrictions to go into place, and the department is in constant communication with Arizona counties to establish which restrictions need to be approved and when. Brandon King, KTAR News.
7: And now for a check on traffic from the Valley Chevy Dealers Traffic Center. We do have a couple of weekend construction closures out in the valley for you to be on the lookout for. According to the Arizona Department of Transportation, the southbound Loop 101 Aqua Fria Freeway is closed. That's between Indian School Road and the I-10 until 5 a.m. on Monday. We also have a closure of the southbound State Route 51, which is going to be closed between Northern and Highland Avenues, also till 5 a.m. on Monday. Later tonight, you can look out for the westbound I-10, which is going to be closed between the I-17 split interchange and 7th Avenue. That only until 9 a.m. tomorrow morning. KTAR weather for the valley. Tonight we have a low of 71 degrees with wind gusts that could reach up to 25 miles per hour overnight. More sunshine tomorrow and a high of 93. Those wind gusts could hang around till tomorrow night. We'll be dropping to a high of 87 on Monday, but back up to a high of 91 on Tuesday. Weather's brought to you by Homes 2X. I'm Anna Olp on Arizona's news station, KTAR News.
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12: So yesterday, Gatos, later in the afternoon, a podcast dropped, Sean Hannity's podcast, in which he was speaking to FBI Director Kash Patel.
13: Can't believe I missed that podcast.
12: Yeah, you missed it. In this podcast, Kash Patel spoke specifically about the Nancy Guthrie case. And I would say even more so, the challenges the FBI, or what he says, the challenges they had with Sheriff Nanos. And we'd heard a little of that before.
13: Right. Icy relationship between Nanos and the FBI, apparently.
12: That's a good way to put it. Joining us right now, former Pima County Chief Deputy Rich Castigar. Rich, thank you so much for joining us again. We actually spoke to you during the hunt for Nancy Guthrie, and you were one of the people who kind of led us to believe what we learned from Kash Patel wasn't a surprise to you, right? You've kind of known this all along.
13: They didn't call the FBI in for 4 days. That's the news,
12: and just kind of, I'll use the term stonewalling.
14: Well, I'm delighted to be here again, gentlemen. To say that Sheriff Nanos stonewalled them is an understatement. Oh. He dismisses the FBI, and he has for the last decade and a half. I have worked with the man for over 3 decades, and he is vindictive, and he holds a grudge. And that has gotten in the way on a number of occasions in our relationships with other agencies and with federal agencies. And I say our, I'm retired, of course, but I was there for so long. I still have possessive point of view.
12: Sure.
14: Notwithstanding all of that, his disdain for the FBI, I said this to you guys before, and I said it a couple of months ago, really interfered with a rightful progression in this investigation. That scene, as many of us know, was opened up well sooner than it should have. The media was, and I know disrespect to them, but they were traipsing all over the front porch where bloodstains were, and it was compromised. The delay in getting the FBI into the investigation because of a person's emotional disdain for another group is irresponsible, in my opinion. And I know I'm being very outspoken on this matter. And quite honestly, you and your listeners should know I had a very pleasant and good relationship with Sheriff Nanos up until the day I actually left. And I left because of his attitude and his demeanor. And he treats people poorly. And that's unfortunate.
13: So, Rick,
14: my point.
13: Finish your point. I want to hear it.
14: Well, the point is, I think that the investigation was compromised because of the delay. We all know about the Nest video. That information, the potential for getting information off that doorbell camera, was dismissed by the Sheriff's Department. And only until the FBI came in, and Director Patel pointed this out yesterday in his podcast, only when they came in did they have the insight to ask Google services to find out if there was anything recoverable. And only after that, and now we're a couple of weeks after the missing Nancy Guthrie, the video was revealed. But that would have been seen and known and brought out considerably sooner.
12: Earlier. Yeah.
13: So the news is that for 4 days, Kash Patel says the FBI, we were kept out of the investigation in Tucson. And we're talking to Rick Castigar, who's the former Pima County Sheriff Deputy. Okay. So when the FBI director says, they kept us out for 4 days. What could the FBI have done better than the Sheriff's Department in the first 4 days?
14: Well, actually, I do have some disagreement with the 4 day issue. They were brought in locally within a day or two, but the control that the sheriff had at the time was not to hand off the investigation, which is, my opinion, what he should have done much, much sooner. And he didn't involve the FBI formally and thoroughly until the fourth or fifth day. What could they have done? Mm-hmm. They have resources far beyond that of any local or even state law enforcement agency in this country. They have forensic capabilities. They have profiling capabilities, far beyond that. Matter of fact, they're the gold standard and set certifications for those other entities that are out there processing DNA, fingerprints, et cetera. It's all through the FBI that the majority of this evidentiary information is certified as valid. And we all know in one instance here, some DNA was sent to Florida as opposed to going to the FBI Quantico laboratory.
13: Terrible.
14: That's just that is terrible. It's
13: terrible.
14: A dumb mistake. And it goes back to 2016 when Sheriff Nanos was mad at them, the FBI, and even told them publicly that he's a better investigator than they ever could be. Wow. And if they wanted to learn how to be an investigator, I'll teach them how. That's not a direct quote, but pretty close to what he told the press and the FBI.
12: We're speaking. So sorry, go ahead. I was going to say, I wanted to make sure people knew who we're talking to. Former Pima County Chief Deputy Rick Castigar certainly had some inside knowledge on this. Can I ask you a question that I've heard other people ask, and I haven't got a very good answer. If I'm to believe the numbers out there, some 30,000 people a year go missing or are reported kidnapped. When does a local law enforcement, the sheriff, the police, local police, when do they contact the FBI? Is it normal that you contact them immediately if you think there's a kidnapping? Is there I'm guessing you don't contact them constantly or else that's all you'd be calling.
14: Well, and that's very appropriate of a question. In a lot of cases, and especially in this Nancy Guthrie case, because of her age, because of her medical condition, the assumption, wrong, but the assumption was that she walked away from her home, and that case was initially handled that way. Mm-hmm. That was not necessarily a wrong thing to do. It was appropriate. But when do you notify the FBI? When it becomes clear that you have a high-profile case involving a high-profile individual who may have been abducted and may have been taken out of the state or even out of this country, okay, considering our juxtaposition to Mexico, 60 miles from, matter of fact, Pima County's borders Mexico.
13: Sure.
14: So, and that is certainly a possibility. You would want to get the FBI in quickly. And they just have far more and far better resources than local law enforcement. Yeah.
12: Mr. Castigar, thank you so much for your time and your insight into this. We appreciate it.
14: Thank you. It's my pleasure.
12: That's Rick Castigar, former Pima County Chief Deputy, worked directly with Sheriff Nanos and gives us a little bit of insight into that friction, distrust, whatever you want to call it, between him and the FBI.
13: Listen, if you're a leader, you want to lead the investigation. But when you know that you're in over your head really quick, a leader can ask for help and sometimes even take a backseat to a better leader, which would have been the FBI.
12: Certainly doesn't seem like his MO, to say the least, right?
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9: I'm going to guess that at some point we've all tried to, we've been forced to call customer service.
10: I hope AI takes these jobs.
9: It has a lot of them. An 800 number, if you will. We're doing a chat bot. We got to do something interesting. Hmm. But what happens when the Pope calls customer service? Yes, the Pope, that one, Pope Leo, because there is a absolutely amazing story that was told to a gathering of Catholics just outside of Chicago, beautiful Naperville, Illinois.
10: Okay.
9: Where Pope Leo is from just outside.
10: Right.
9: Right.
10: Right. Right.
9: So I want you to imagine Pope Francis. Pope Leo becomes Pope. Hey, you got to move to the Vatican, I'm assuming, right?
10: I would think.
9: Your address kinda changes.
11: You can't do that job remotely.
9: Right. No. It's not a remote gig. No.
10: They got a bedroom for him there and everything. He might as well live there.
9: So he calls his bank.
10: Pope Leo.
9: To try to change the phone number and address on his account.
10: Okay.
9: And hilarity ensues.
10: Are you too big to actually call customer service yourself?
9: Yeah. Well, he's a man of the people.
10: Of course he is.
9: I thought he like carried his own luggage.
10: But Francis did that too.
9: Right.
10: He was a man of the people. He carried his own bags. He would make his own phone calls.
9: Well, think about this though. Your bank's not going to go, hey, I'm calling for Bob.
11: And I'm the Pope, by the way.
9: And I'm going to go ahead and change his address. They'd be going, okay, now get Bob on the phone.
10: So bring me through this scenario. The Pope calls customer service at the bank.
9: Yes.
10: Okay. What happens? Because I would think that someone else would do that job. If you're the Pope.
9: But how could you?
10: Well, I don't know. If you're the Pope, they do everything for you, from what I understand.
9: But again,
10: I'm just saying,
9: the bank in Chicago doesn't care who you are. You are an account. And a name. Yeah, and those things better add up.
11: You have to have somebody be your, what is it you call it?
10: Your advocate.
11: Your advocate, your power of attorney, that kind of thing.
9: Yes, well, yes. He doesn't

0: have that.
1: Well, okay. What happened?
0: So Pope Leo, we have audio. Are we going to play the audio of this?
2: I've got some of it.
0: Oh, okay. Because so it comes from Reverend Tom McCarthy.
2: Yeah.
0: His buddy told this story about, while it's good to be Pope, there are some challenges.
3: 2 months in, he calls his bank in South Chicago to change his phone number.
1: Already getting a laugh, right?
0: People are like, this is not going to go well.
4: You know what's going to happen.
3: And I think his address. And so he gets a lady, says, yes, ma'am, I'm Robert Prevost. I'd like to change. She asks all the security questions. And then he says, oh, I'm sorry, sir. It says here you have to come in person.
1: All right, that's an issue. Do you get the Pope Mobile to roll down Chicago? You know, how do you do? The Pope can't just go and do this.
0: You're going to have to come in person to change your address.
1: The Pope can't do that.
0: He's calling from the Vatican.
1: We need you to come down in person.
0: Yeah.
3: And he said, well, I'm not going to be able to do that.
0: That's not going
3: to happen. We can't change. No, sir. I gave you all the security questions.
0: Yeah.
3: I'm sorry, sir.
1: Yeah, what was the color of your first car?
0: Right. What was your mother's maiden cat's name?
1: When is the first time you went to church?
0: Right.
1: For the Pope, I would think that was
0: a good answer.
1: Yeah.
3: Would it matter to you if I told you I'm Pope Leo?
1: This did not go well.
4: That's when it all goes off the rails.
1: You can't,
4: it's got to.
1: You can't do it. It's like me calling my bank. By the way, I'm Barack Obama. It just doesn't work. They're not going to buy that. They're going to think that you're pranking them.
0: Would it help if I told you I'm the Pope? Yeah. And then?
1: No. Yeah.
0: Guess what happened?
3: She hung up on him.
1: She hung up on him.
0: She hung up on him.
4: Wouldn't you?
0: So,
1: Yes.
4: Yeah.
0: So it turns out that Father McCarthy, or some of the others.
1: This is Father Tom McCarthy.
0: Yeah, tell him the story. Yeah. They knew the president of the bank.
1: Okay.
0: So they had to do an end around, and they had to call him and say, so the Pope is trying to, they tell him the story, and apparently they got it done.
1: Yeah.
0: What is unclear, and what I think is fantastic, is there is apparently a woman that works at this bank who everybody knows she hung up on the Pope.
1: That's awesome.
0: Right? She's going to hell, right?
1: That's
0: like go directly. You hung up on the Pope.
1: You're not going to hell.
0: You're
1: not going down there. No, it was an accident.
0: I don't know about that. I think you are.
1: You can ask for forgiveness, right, Becky Lynch?
4: Well, I don't think she even needs to. I'm on her side. Anybody that called and told me they were the Pope and tried to change a bank account, you're going to hang up on them.
0: Yeah, he gave the name. He added all the security questions.
1: What's your address?
0: 1 Vatican City.
4: Right.
1: Come on. Oh, just send it over to the Vatican. Yeah, you're going to get hung up on.
4: You
1: All
4: are.
1: Right. Father Tom McCarthy.
0: Yeah.
3: Could you imagine being known as the woman who hung up on the Pope? Right. So he calls my classmate, Father Bernie Sienna, who helps out here sometimes.
1: Name dropper.
3: Father he was Bernie. Provincial at the time when he put this. And this was all for people to make donations to go down to Peru. It's easier bank to bank. That's why he had. And he said, do you know anyone in the banking world? So he said, well, we'll figure it out somehow. So somehow he got someone who got to the bank president. And they said, well, that's our policy. Well, then the Pope is going to move his account to a different bank.
0: Uh-oh.
3: Well, we don't want to lose the account of the Pope. Well, then change his phone number. So they finally changed his phone number.
0: To whatever it is in the Vatican.
3: And, don't give the phone number out.
0: Oh, yeah, don't do that, right?
1: Yeah, well, you can't do that.
0: Yeah, don't go narking that out. We've all had these stupid stories, right? Like where
1: not like
0: customer
1: this.
0: No, not on the level of would it help if I'm the Pope?
1: Yeah.
0: The I had a stupid I got caught in one of those circles of stupidity the other day.
1: Oh, they're the worst. They keep transferring you to somebody else and then they transfer you again and again.
0: So I got a message from one of the companies that delivers packages. They rhyme with FedEx. And I got a message that said we have attempted to deliver your package, but it has the wrong address.
1: You've attempted to deliver your package, but it's the wrong
0: address. And I'm
1: address.
0: Like, okay. And it gave a number. So I called.
1: Yeah.
0: And I said, I'm calling. My package has been delivered to the wrong address or trying to. And so I'm calling to straighten out. They said, okay, great. Can you tell us what the address it was delivered to is? I said, It's the wrong address. I haven't the foggiest idea what the wrong address is.
1: Yeah.
0: That's why I got a message, is because, well, I can't help you if you can't tell me what address it went to. How the heck would I know the address that it mistakenly got sent to? If I knew that, I guess I would just drive over and pick my package up. By the way, it was in Pennsylvania.
1: Oh, gosh.
4: Oh, what?
0: And he said, well, it's like a UPS store in Pennsylvania. Okay. And I said, okay, well, don't you know those people? Like, aren't you guys in the same world? And he says, well, you could Google it and you could give me their address. Why am I Googling the store?
1: They should know where the package went.
0: What are you talking about?
1: Yeah, exactly.
0: Anyway, so I ended up hanging up on them.
1: Because
0: they said, well, we're just going to have to send it back. And I go, I don't even know who sent it. Therefore, send it back. Be my guest.
1: So you don't even know what the package was.
0: Having the foggiest idea.
1: All right.
0: Nor did I know the wrong address that it was sent to. And therefore, they couldn't help me at customer service until I could tell them the wrong address.
1: Why didn't you just say, listen, I'm the Pope. Help me out.
0: Would it help if I'm the Pope?
4: It would not have helped, apparently.
0: Probably would not have helped, no. And I think I was talking to Pakistan. Good chance.
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18: You're listening to KTAR News. I'm Anna Olp. The Jones Fire in Wickenburg reached 100% containment yesterday. Crews reached full containment after meeting all objectives, including repairing fences and damage from bulldozer lines. 84 acres were burned. And the Hazen Fire near Buckeye is also officially 100% contained. It burned just under 1,200 acres. Campfire and smoking restrictions are now in effect in Maricopa, Pinal, and Gila counties. Those are under stage one fire restrictions by Arizona's Department of Forestry and Fire Management. The AZ Forestry's Tiffany Davila says the restrictions are on state-owned or managed land, and mid-May is relatively normal time to see these restrictions. The restrictions limit campfires to campgrounds, smoking to vehicles or approved buildings, and absolutely no fireworks. And now for a check on traffic from the Valley Chevy Dealers Traffic Center. We have a couple of weekend closures to be on the lookout for this weekend due to construction. The southbound Loop 101 Aqua Fria Freeway is closed between Indian School Road and the I-10. We also have the southbound State Route 51, which is closed between Northern and Highland Avenues. Both of those closures are only expected to last until about 5 a.m. on Monday. And KTAR weather for the Valley. Tonight we have a low of 71 degrees with wind gusts that could reach up to 25 miles per hour overnight. Tomorrow we're going to see more sunshine in the forecast with a high of 93 degrees, and those winds could hang around until tomorrow night with gusts possibly hitting 30 miles per hour. Looking ahead to next week, we're expecting a high of 87 degrees on Monday and back up to a high of 91 degrees on Tuesday. Weather's brought to you by Homes2X. I'm Anna Olp on Arizona's news station, KTAR News.
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0: I'm not the only one that goes to Costco all the time. I know this because... Does anybody else get the feeling that Costco is filling up with people all the time? Like, it's getting busier. By the way, if you think it's getting busier, if you think the checkout lines are longer, if you think the parking lot is impossible, you're right.
1: Yeah, my wife who's banned me from Costco because
0: you are banned.
1: Of obvious reasons, I'd go and buy everything. 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Never been back. Anyway, she says, yes, the lines are longer. Parking is always tough. Even more brutal now. And now the gas lines, they snake out to the street.
0: The gas line can be really, really long. I'm not going to lie about that.
1: I had a buddy who filled up at Costco, the premium gas.
0: Okay, because I was there 2 hours ago.
1: $5.40. $5.40
3: at Costco.
1: Yeah,
0: for premium.
3: My goodness.
0: So I just filled up. I put the cheap stuff in because I go through cars. I don't have to worry about the engine. $4.69 for the cheap stuff.
1: Ugh.
0: Now I say that because right down the street there is a street. There's a place that rhymes with a Bic Trip, and it was $4.99. So 30 cents cheaper at the Costco.
1: Gasoline costs 50% more in the United States than it did before the war.
0: It's the golden age, Kados. Come on. It's golden age.
1: I didn't want to put gold bars in my car. Okay, I just wanted to put some gas in the car.
0: But while Target, Walmart have seen sales over the last 5 years, pretty steady but flat, Costco's up almost 20%.
1: Yeah.
0: Almost 20%.
1: Buying
0: bulk.
1: Yep.
0: The idea that there are deals to be had. The gas. I mean, I saw one guy, obviously a math nerd, who said, you know, if you drive a certain amount, and by the way, I was over the point, you know, I drive almost 90 miles a day. The Costco membership pays for itself in the gas alone.
1: Yeah.
0: In the savings you get on the gasoline. But yes, you are seeing more and more people. It is not in your head. And Costco is growing and getting bigger and bigger. It's even to the point now. It's kind of interesting. If you look at where they're putting stores in, there are areas where there are two Costco stores close to one another. Like it used to be one on that side of town, one on this side of town. Well, they're so busy, they're putting them in close to one another because it's relieving pressure from the stores because it's ruining the shopping experience. I mean, it's one thing. I walk in, I start on the left, I go up and down every single aisle. Then I go to the other side, I go up and down every single aisle down the right side. Oh. And then I go through the middle and then I check out.
1: Oh, it's awful.
0: Because I don't know what they have.
1: I know.
0: Most people go in with a list.
1: No,
0: they do not. No.
1: Maybe not the Costco.
0: If you go to Bash's, you go with a list. You go to Costco, Costco will tell you what you're gonna buy.
1: That's why you spend so much there.
0: Oh, that's fantastic.
1: So Costco, you kind of said it, they've expanded some of their parking lots.
0: They have to.
1: They're
0: building I was at one of them. My one on Sossaman, he told me they bought the land next door and they're going to move the gas station over and make it bigger.
1: Smart.
0: Because it's backing up into the parking lot.
1: Yep.
0: And again, it's so popular and so busy that people can't actually get in and out. I think there's a lot because of people think they're saving money.
1: They are. They're getting more, not for less, but they, you know, you're getting it in bulk over there, and you feel like you're getting a deal. But
0: I think there's some good deals.
1: I think that some of the prices are lower over there. That's kind of why you go there,
0: right?
1: They've also been rolling out new tech features, membership card scanners.
0: Yeah, they got that
1: at the front of the entrance, right?
0: They check on that.
1: Okay, there's a new scan and go.
0: See, they haven't tried that yet. I've done that at the Sam's Club.
1: All right,
0: where there's no, you just do it all on your phone and you just walk out the door,
1: yeah,
0: and they know what you bought.
1: Right.
0: I haven't tried it at the Costco yet.
1: All right. Well, I mean, I think right now it's kind of a one-stop shop. You can go to Costco and get the cheapest gas. Okay. You'll have to wait.
0: Yeah. But
1: then you can go inside, buy your food.
0: You can get five-pound bag of chicken nuggets.
1: Yeah. You're gonna save some money.
0: You can get a 200-pack of Bic Pens.
1: Right.
0: Okay.
1: But you're going to get bulk. You're going to save some money. And it's like, why wouldn't I go to Costco right now in this economy?
0: I 100% agree.
1: Why wouldn't I?
0: Yeah.
1: And I've said, well, I don't want to wait in line to get my gasoline. Well, waiting in line, man.
0: So I went.
1: It's getting bad. It has been bad.
0: I think 11:30. I'm at the Costco up here, the former Paradise Valley Mall. I went to go get gas. There was one car in front of me.
1: Great.
0: That's how long I waited.
1: Yeah, you'll find a place.
0: Yeah.
1: I mean, I don't, you know, there was supposed to be some, what was that? Wasn't there some announcement on Monday about the war? And it was, oh, we're getting close, or it's Operation something. They had another stupid name.
0: Operation Freedom.
1: And then it ended in 2 days.
0: It didn't last very long.
1: It didn't last.
0: But we have such fond memories of Operation Freedom. No, we don't.
1: But I mean, you know, this thing is not going to end anytime soon.
0: Well, the end of the war is not the end of high gas prices.
1: Absolutely.
0: I think the problem is maybe a lot of people equate those two as a one-to-one comparison, and it doesn't work like that. It's not a one-to-one.
1: You're going to have to unravel this mess for the rest of the year, at least the rest of the year, probably into next year. We're going to have high gas prices for a while. We are. I'm surprised we're not.
0: I think that's fair.
1: I mean, I know that oil was down today and the stock market was up because I think Trump said, well, we're working on a deal. Hey, boy, you keep buying that because I don't. He's manipulating the markets. We know what he's doing.
0: Well, I think you don't give Trump enough credit.
1: I'm sorry.
0: I think we should all take a moment and pause and congratulate him on ending the war with Iran 8 times. So, he's ended 8 wars with Iran.
1: Yeah. Just take your congratulations, which you don't deserve. Take a victory lap, which you absolutely don't deserve. Just get the hell out of there. Just leave. Just go. You're not going to be doing anything else. You're not going to be able to get anything else done. Just leave. And then maybe we can get gas prices down to where they were.
0: Yeah, but it's not just gas anymore.
1: No,
0: we know because of diesel, because of jet fuel, that we are seeing this ripple effect, not just here, but around the globe. And guess what? We're an interconnected world. We get stuff from all over the world. We send stuff all over the world. That's the way it works. And the price of everything, this has only been going on for 2 months or 9 weeks or whatever. I don't think we've even seen the full impact of rising fuel prices on the stuff that you buy every single day. I don't even think we've topped out.
1: I don't think so either. I mean, we hit $5 a gallon. We're pretty close right now.
0: $4.99. Not kidding. Quick Trip. $4.99. I know what you guys are doing at $4.99. You're afraid to put the $5 up on the board.
1: I think that's really what it is.
0: Literally afraid.
1: But also, some people who drive a car that, you know, you have to buy the more expensive stuff, you're at $5.50.
0: Okay.
1: I mean, you're way over $5 a gallon.
0: So I'm going to see your premium. We raced in Ventura, California on Saturday.
1: And when you say raced, the first thing that comes into my mind is diesel gasoline.
0: Do you know how much I kept track because I knew we'd talk about it.
1: All right. So you're talking how much money you spent
0: from Phoenix to Ventura, California, and back. $570 in diesel.
1: That's not bad. I'm just kidding.
0: What?
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0: That's right. Joining us live in studio right now is Arizona Governor Katie Hobbs. You can watch all of this also on the KTAR YouTube channel. Talk to the governor, where Governor Hobbs comes in on a regular basis and answers some questions.
1: All right. How are you, Governor? Everything going good?
13: Yeah, I'm great. How are you?
1: We're doing okay. Let's start with gas prices.
13: Okay.
1: Ooh, okay. So Andy Biggs has argued that high gas prices in Arizona are your fault. All right. Starting out just great. How is that? How does he come up with it's your fault?
13: Gas right now is high across the entire country. It is on average a dollar more than it was a year ago. Mm. And that is because of the war in Iran, which last I checked, I had nothing to do with. The president caused this. And so Arizonans are suffering with higher gas prices because of this decision to go to a war that we didn't need to be in. And as far as I've heard, the congressman continues to support this war, and it is harming Arizonans who are paying at the pump. Now, I've done what I can to lower gas prices in Arizona. I requested a waiver from the federal government for the summer fuel blend. I was glad to see they not only granted that waiver for Arizona, but for the whole country. But clearly, gas prices are still high. So this is something caused by the federal government. I want to see solutions from Washington. I support a federal gas tax waiver, and I hope that's up for consideration.
1: Is the summer blend, we're not going to have that, from what I understand, May 1st to May 20th. Is that it? Are we going deep into the summer on this waiver?
0: Does it expire on the 20th? I'm not sure how that works.
13: That's a good question. And we'll continue to pursue additional waivers if that's the case.
1: Yeah. Okay. Biggs is arguing that you haven't done enough to lower costs, specifically blaming you for failing to secure that EPA waiver to avoid costly summer blend fuel requirements in Arizona.
13: Well, he's not really paying attention because we did secure that waiver.
1: Yeah.
0: Yeah. It went into effect May 1st. Am I correct on that? May 1st through the 20th is the waiver is in effect, or else we would be using that summer blend.
13: Right.
0: Got it.
1: He's also saying that you support potentially doubling the state gas tax. Do you support that?
13: No, I do not. I mean, I think there's concerns about the transportation infrastructure, specifically our roads, that gas tax funds, and it hasn't gone up in forever, and we need to find another way to fund those that critical infrastructure. But raising taxes on Arizonans right now is not the answer to do that, and I absolutely don't support that.
0: I know we've asked you before, and ever since, you keep getting asked about the state gas tax, about 18 cents a gallon, and some sort of temporary suspension of that. Has that moved forward at all? Can you tell us where you are with that?
13: So I know that Arizonans are suffering right now, and I want to do everything I can to help that. And so nothing is off the table. This is a conversation for budget negotiations, which thankfully, I'm happy to report that we had a meeting with the budget negotiators today. So hopefully we're going to see that moving forward.
0: Okay.
13: Yeah.
1: Okay. So you said the Republican budget is, quote, reckless and unbalanced. Okay. So you vetoed it a couple days ago?
13: Yes.
1: All right.
13: Yesterday.
1: Yesterday. All right.
13: No.
1: It was a couple days ago.
13: I don't know what
1: day
13: it is. A couple days ago. Yeah.
1: Okay. So why the veto? What didn't you like? I saw something about the Arizona GOP budget excluded summer food programs for low-income children. Was that the reason, or were there many reasons?
13: Oh, there were so many reasons. First and foremost, we have to, there's a lot of things in their budget that come with high price tags that we have to figure out together how we're going to pay for. And their solution, which was across the board indiscriminate fund sweeps, as well as agency cuts, that didn't make sense. And that was harmful, including if you look at public safety, just the effects on public safety, cutting the Department of Forestry and Fire Management as we're just getting started with what we predict is going to be a very challenging wildfire season, putting lives and property at risk. The Department of Child Safety, including cuts that would potentially cause them to cut back on caseworkers that we need to help keep kids safe, and border security.
0: You mentioned that you had meetings and that they are progressing, which is outstanding, I think. Most Arizonans, I think, probably struggle to understand how the budget and these negotiations directly affect them.
13: Yeah.
0: You know, we hear about politicians not agreeing on things all the time.
13: Yes.
0: We have is it a June 30th deadline or coming
13: up? Yeah, that's when the fiscal year ends, and then the new one starts July 1st.
0: Can we play a worst case scenario just so I can understand? June 30th comes and goes. There is no deal. What does that look like in Arizona?
13: Well, that's not going to happen. Last year, we were kind of very close to that deadline. And I think that there were some Republicans in the legislature that were eager to try to force a shutdown because they thought it would look bad on me. They sent me a budget, much like the one I just vetoed this week. And I vetoed that one and forced them back to the table. And we were able to come together in a much closer time crunch and pass a budget that was bipartisan and balanced and funded a lot of priorities. And I am confident we're going to be able to do that again this year. I think, you know, a lot of their passing a budget, sending it up to me, a budget that they refuse to negotiate is kind of political theater. And they know that. And so, you know, now we're hopefully past that and we can move forward and negotiate a budget that works.
0: But vetoing everything's a little political theater as well. Yeah, I mean, well, this is this back and forth and it just feels like we have to get to the 11th hour before people go, okay, it's time to get something done.
13: Yeah, no, no. And we're not at the 11th hour. And I think that Arizonans send us to the Capitol to do our job. And the most important job we have is passing a budget that makes sure that state government can continue. And that affects people every day and the services that they get from the state, whether it's supporting small businesses or veterans or keeping our kids safe or funding our public schools. Those things all depend on us passing a budget. And the budget that the Republicans passed, it's not just that they didn't negotiate that budget with me. It's that there were so many things in that budget that didn't work. And we have to come back to the table to agree on how we can make those things work.
1: Arizona Governor Katie Hobbs in studio with us every 2 weeks, an outspoken exclusive. I don't get into all the budget stuff. I don't know what's going on. I know that both sides aren't getting along. Do you guys negotiate face to face?
13: Yes.
1: So you negotiate with Warren Peterson.
13: Yes.
1: So you're in the same room.
13: Yes.
1: It's interesting. How do you get along with him?
13: Look, I think that we have shown time and time again that when we are able to come to the table and put the political differences aside, we can do what's right for Arizona.
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0: I'm Dave Packer. The Trump administration now ramping up pressure on Cuba.
1: Sources tell ABC News that the U.S. could announce a criminal indictment against former Cuban President Raul Castro as early as next week. Now, this is being investigated by the Southern District of Florida, and it stems around the 1996 shootdown of planes that were operated by the humanitarian group Brothers of the Rescue.
0: ABC's Alex Perche. President Trump posting on social media that American and Nigerian forces executed a mission to eliminate ISIS leader Abu Bilal al-Manuki. The president writing in the post that al-Manuki will no longer terrorize the people of Africa or help plan operations to target Americans. A stunning twist in the Alec Murdoch legal saga, the South Carolina Supreme Court overturning his murder convictions for the death of his wife and son in 2021 due to the alleged actions of a court clerk. ABC's Andrew Dimbert with what we're now hearing.
2: Prosecutors in South Carolina signaling they may now pursue the death penalty in retrial after Murdoch's convictions for murdering his wife and son in their home in 2021 were overturned. In a statement, the South Carolina Attorney General saying, "We're back to square one in this case, and that means all our legal options are on the table, including the death penalty."
0: Democratic Senator Cory Booker accused the Supreme Court of attacking the rights of black people during a voting rights rally Saturday in Alabama.
3: "We saw it with Dred Scott. We saw it with Plessy versus Ferguson. We even saw it with Korematsu. But the solution in those days was not to sit back and agonize. It was to stand up and organize."
0: This follows the Supreme Court's recent ruling in favor of Republicans in the battle over redistricting. The World Health Organization has determined that the Ebola outbreak in Congo and Uganda constitutes a public health emergency of international concern. 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
6: You're listening to KTAR News. I'm Anna Olp. The governor is now once again signing bills. Arizona Democratic State Senator Priya Sundaresan says that indicates progress is being made on a budget, though she adds Democrats will not accept large cuts to state services. Reacting to the governor resuming bill signings, Republican Senate President Warren Peterson tells KTAR business can continue in the legislature. And in November, Tempe residents can approve a half-cent sales tax that will benefit preschool, public safety, and public transit after a Thursday city council vote. Six yeses approved the measure. Jennifer Adams was the sole holdout, saying the council should be thinking more outside the box. If passed, the average $100 spent in the city would have 50 cents added to it. 30 cents would go to public safety funds, and 10 cents each would go to preschools and public transit. Did Phoenix Police Sergeant Dustin Mullen deserve to get fired after interfering with an ICE protest at a high school earlier this year?
7: "What happened here is a crime of ideology."
6: That's retired Mesa PD detective, gang and extremist expert Matt Browning, who tells Outspoken with Bruce and Gatos that Mullen's actions cross personal and professional ideals. Browning added that it goes against the officer code of conduct on and off duty.
7: "You're not just a cop, you're 10, 12-hour shift. You're a cop 24 hours a day, 7 days a week."
6: Browning thinks that with 11 years in Phoenix PD, Mullen should have known better. And wildfire risks can mean you may start to hear ready, set, and go evacuation notices. Ready means to prepare now from potential hazards. Set meaning there's significant danger from those hazards. And go, which means to evacuate immediately.
8: "Personal planning is really the first step in wildfire preparedness. It's clear areas around your property. Don't have bushes and grass right up next to your fence or next to your house. It's having those go bags available."
6: Ron Coleman with Maricopa County's Department of Emergency Management says a go evacuation status means your life is at immediate risk and you should have your essentials and an evacuation route ready prior to that status. And now for a check on traffic from the Valley Chevy Dealers Traffic Center. We have a couple of weekend closures due to construction. The southbound Loop 101 Aqua Fria Freeway is closed between Indian School and the I-10. That closure until 5 a.m. on Monday. And the southbound State Route 51 is shut down between Northern and Highland Avenues, also until 5 a.m. on Monday. And KTAR weather for the Valley. Tonight we have a low of 71 degrees overnight with wind gusts that could reach up to 25 miles per hour. Tomorrow we're going to see more sunshine with a high of 93, and those wind gusts could hang around until tomorrow night. possibly reaching even 30 miles per hour. We'll be dropping back to a high of 87 on Monday, but back up to a high of 91 on Tuesday. 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I'm Anna Olp on Arizona's news station, KTAR News.
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16: Well, now that the Beijing trip is over, what's next? How about Iran? Which looks like status quo today? I still think at some point in time, something's going to happen sooner rather than later. Trump very confident that it's going to be over soon.
17: We had a total military victory. We knocked out their entire Navy. We knocked out their entire Air Force.
16: There you go. No Navy, no Air Force, nothing left whatsoever. So this should be easy. Open up the Strait of Hormuz. Let's get it done.
17: I don't need favors. I think he will. I think automatically he'd like to see it opened up. He gets about 40% of his energy or his oil from that
16: region of the world. So roughly 50 to 55% of China's crude oil comes from Middle East. As far as Iran goes, about 12 to 14% of China's total oil imports they get from Iran. So yeah, they'd like to see it open. Is it going to be open anytime soon? That's literally the trillion-dollar question. I don't know if it's going to be open anytime soon. I don't know what's going to go on. I don't know how long the staring contest is going to last. My belief is that sometime in the next few days, there could be something. And I say that because I want to caveat a bit of this. Cuba is not far away from crumbling. And by that, I mean very, very, very close to being done. We actually had our CIA director and the interior minister of Cuba meet. They've been negotiating apparently for the last couple months. There's a chance that Castro could be indicted. So that's a big deal. They have nothing left. The regime is the weakest it's ever been. So I say something could take place with Iran, but know that this is also the opportunity to do something. And I have a feeling this is going to happen soon. And they have nothing. If you've not seen any of the pictures over there, as bad as it is in North Korea, they look positively stable and in a good position compared to what's happening in Cuba. So there's a chance that soon there's going to be indictment of Raul Castro. And from there, who knows what's going to happen. So, and that case is related to the 1996 shoot down of planes operated by humanitarian groups, Brothers to the Rescue. So it's going to be interesting, man. There's some stuff coming. There is no doubt about that. There's no doubt that there is some stuff coming. And then you go back to the Iran thing. Look, Cuba is, it looks like it's on life support. But that's not going to affect all the other things that matter to us, the economy. That's not going to bring gas prices down. That's not going to change the day-to-day thing for us here. It's a win, right, for all those people in Florida, those Cuban refugees, right, the families who have wanted this for a very long time and pushing this. But for the average person here in America, we're going, great, that's nice. Now, what are you going to do about inflation? What are you going to do about the other things going on? Gas prices. Gas prices, by the way, on the West Coast, about to get really ugly. We're going to talk to Jim Kennedy coming up a little bit about that as well. But when you start thinking about the everyday, day-to-day business side of stuff, like trying to pay your bills, you're seeing the fact that food pantries are seeing more people than they have seen in a long time. People are frustrated. People are angry. And people are looking for some answers because they were promised this wasn't going to happen. That you were going to bring down inflation. That you weren't going to get into any new wars. That you were going to stop wars. That you were going to fix these problems. And that hasn't happened. So Trump's got to face, as he comes back, the reality that Iran isn't over. That this was a nice meeting, but nothing got solved. There's no concrete anything. You know, the people on the right will celebrate this as the, oh, did you see he got all of these? He got what, commitments? How many of those things actually happen? Very rarely do any of them happen. Not saying they won't, but they didn't talk about tariffs. They didn't talk about a lot of stuff. A lot of it was about Taiwan. Trump was very uncommitted. Marco Rubio came out and said, our position hasn't changed. And they talked about Iran a little bit more than I think many people, including myself, thought they were going to. So could something take place this weekend? Oh, there's no doubt something could take place this weekend. There's no doubt in my mind something when it comes to Iran may take place. And what did I tell you guys? Watch out for Operation Sledgehammer. Just putting that out there. Little Operation Sledgehammer could be coming. Trump last night on with, are you ready for this? Another hard-hitting interview with Hannity.
12: 60% enriched uranium would be weapons grade, 90% enriched in under 12 days.
18: Yeah.
12: And they were bragging to your Middle East envoy, Steve Witkoff.
18: If I didn't go in with the B-2 bombers that week, that day, that week, they would right now have a nuclear bomb.
12: So it was that imminent?
18: Well, I thought so.
16: Well, you thought so doesn't mean it's so. You thought so doesn't mean it's so. And them saying they had it didn't mean they actually had it. But we didn't need to be there. Trying to justify something. And it works for a group of people who are the boomers. It works for them. Because, again, they still look back and think 1979. They think back all of those things. This is what they see. Is that this is the revenge. And we're finally righting the wrong that took place with the fall of our embassy and the hostage taking. Do I think it's true? No, I think we're in something we shouldn't be in. And I think Trump's trying to figure a way to get himself out. And he's trying to explain his way out of stuff.
18: We don't need it at all.
12: Fair enough. So,
18: I mean, you could make the case, you know, like, why are we even, we're doing it to help Israel and to help Saudi Arabia and to help Qatar and UAE and, you know, Kuwait and other countries, Bahrain.
12: It also helps China.
18: And we're actually, I told them today, I said, you know, we're helping you. And we're helping you in another way because I don't think they want, I don't think China wants Iran to have a nuclear weapon either. I said, they're stone cold crazy. You don't need them having a nuclear weapon either.
12: What did he say?
18: Well, he's not going to respond too much. He's a pretty cool guy. He's not going to say, oh, gee, that's a good point.
12: I think he might.
18: What's he going to do? What a wonderful point.
12: You think he agreed?
18: Yeah, I think that was the impression. I don't think he wants him to have. No, he would like to see it end. But he's been good about it, you know.
16: So the nuclear weapon thing is still the go-to on this. Well, do they still have all the 60% enrichment? Why wouldn't they have continued to try to enrich it to get the bomb? You know, if they even got it to 90%, right, within that two-week breakout period, 12 months to 18 months before they could produce something, even if they did. So could we see something this weekend? It's possible. We'll find out. Oil prices staying steady. Gas, the highest it's been in 4 years. Inflation is up. And people are getting nervous. Very, very nervous. We move from there to SCOTUS. SCOTUS is getting ready to do their ruling dump, I guess is the best way to describe it. There's still some big cases out there. One that could come at any moment is the abortion pill. So there is a stay on it right now. And this is a case brought by Louisiana.
19: Here we are again. This time the suit is brought by the state of Louisiana, which says they are challenging access to mifepristone under these guidelines developed by the Biden administration to allow women to seek the pill via telemedicine to pick it up. By-

0: top of that, obviously the biggest one out there is birthright, the birthright citizenship. That is Trump versus Barbara, and that is essentially the 14th Amendment. The administration, right, argues citizenship should only apply when at least one parent has permanent legal status, so you can't be here illegally, have your child, and then that child be a citizen. One of those people have to be here legally. And this will redefine everything if this goes in Trump's favor. And this is an executive order, too. So even if it went in his favor, somebody could then undo it if they don't codify it. So this is, there's still a lot of stuff hanging out there. Ain't no doubt about that. 323-538-2423 at Chad Benson Show's your X, your Insta, YouTube, and everything else. 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All right, coming up, little Finally Friday sounds for you. We got a new segment called the Asshat of the Week. We've got three people this week who are potentially the asshats of the week. Quite frankly, all of them are, but we'll let you vote, among other things. Chad Benson Show. 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
8: Our biggest concern with the Andes virus will always be about them getting sick first. It's always about the person.
9: So on the low end, to get my two extractions, bone graft, and two implants, it's going to cost me over $17,000 just for that. In Tijuana, it's going to cost me just under $5,000.
10: I've got

0: As you know, this conduct involved her in interactions with the jury at that time. As the court said in the order, this was conduct unknown to the state and other individuals.
1: The one thing I need you boys to know, I did not abandon you.
2: A person convicted of those things is simply too dangerous to ever.

0: otherwise people will turn to fascism, to mini Trump, which is who I think Spencer Pratt really represents.
1: I don't live at the Hotel Bel Air. I don't live in the Santa Barbara. I don't have a house.
2: Until you've lived what we've gone through, you shouldn't criticize what anybody's doing. They lost everything.

0: we have to lean into it. We have to use it in a really constructive and creative way, make it our friend.
1: I think it accomplished a great deal, but it's not over because there's still nuclear material.
2: This is what you're supposed to do with power. This is what you're supposed to do with a supermajority. You're supposed to punish your opponents.
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5: I'd now like to raise a glass and propose a toast to the rich and enduring ties between the American and Chinese people.
6: 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I don't think about anybody.
4: Oh, yeah, that's billboard material, as we said. What a week. I mean, speaking of a week, can we be honest about Cash Patel? Okay? He's been a disappointment. And if you want to find somebody who is running around acting the fool and playing the game of celebrity, which, of course, as you guys know on our program, is the political celebrity, which, unfortunately, we kind of have pretty much everywhere now. This guy, you know, between his what does he give, a bottle of, is it bourbon or something out? Right, he has coins with cash, C-A, dollar sign, H. I mean, it's ridiculous. But if you thought that was ridiculous, and there's plenty of it, between I'm going to close the FBI building the first day I'm there, to Epstein, to all of the stuff, another celebrity move here. He and his friends, according to emails, got a VIP snorkeling adventure next to the USS Arizona. Now, this was coordinated by the military, which they told him, don't touch anything. It's just, and I know what people will say, oh, you're being crazy. No, you know what it is? At some point in time, it's another distraction from a person who's more interested in what's in it for me than anything else. 323-538-2423 at Chad Benson Show. X, Insta, everything else. Chad Benson Show.
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11: 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The Trump administration now ramping up pressure on Cuba.
12: Sources tell ABC News that the U.S. could announce a criminal indictment against former Cuban President Raul Castro as early as next week. Now, this is being investigated by the Southern District of Florida, and it stems around the 1996 shootdown of planes that were operated by the humanitarian group Brothers of the Rescue.
13: ABC's Alex Perche. President Trump posting on social media that American and Nigerian forces executed a mission to eliminate ISIS leader Abu Bilal al-Manuki. President writing in the post, al-Manuki will no longer terrorize the people of Africa or help plan operations to target Americans. South Carolina prosecutors signaling they may pursue the death penalty in the retrial of Alec Murdoch. The World Health Organization has determined that Ebola outbreak in Chicago, in Congo and Uganda, constitutes a public health emergency of international concern. This is ABC News.
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1: That time of the week, we talk to our good buddy Jim Kennedy of the Kennedy Institute of Public Policy Research. Talk about politics, the pop culture, a little bit of life. Jim, I don't know if you're aware of this. Trump went to China and met with the Chinese. And so there was that. I was curious, though. I think everybody was shocked that China came out of the gate. You know, Xi is like, look, it's the Taiwan's our issue. Stay out of it or else this is going to get ugly.
2: Yeah, it's not really surprising because they really have that has been their attitude for a long time. The fact that they brought it up with Trump is, you know, is again, not surprising that they would do that. When you got Trump over there, it's interesting because you remember the guy by definition is a real estate developer. And for him to see what China has done in the last 50 to 25 years, for example, and how it's, you know, how it's grown and what it's become in the world markets and stuff. It really is interesting, and I'm sure that he has to look around and look at a lot of that real estate stuff and figure, I need some Trump. I need some Trump towers over here in Beijing, also. But yeah, it'll be interesting what comes out of these, you know, out of these meetings. Trump and Xi got a little bit of a bromance. At least I know on Trump's side. I'm not sure that Xi does. I think Xi just kind of thinks that he can use them for stuff, and I'm not really sure that he actually can. But yeah, as far as where we're going. You know, it'd be nice to see. I know that there's been discussions, or there will be, about seeing what China can do as far as trying to bring in Iran, because there have been rumors, you know, that they've been supplying them secretly with arms, and that if he can find a way to get Xi to cut that off and knock that out, and like, look, explain to him, Iran's just a bad actor, guys. You don't really want to be on their side. I know you guys like to mess with us, but why don't you just leave Iran alone, and maybe we'll cut you some deals on tariffs if you're willing to kind of help us out on this part of it.
1: Talking to Jim Kennedy, Kennedy Institute of Public Policy Research. All right, Jim, the Middle East, obviously oil is what we're focused on. The average person in America, I don't think anybody's freaking out over, you know, there are some people that still think, oh, my God, Iran can't have a nuclear weapon or whatever. But the reality is it's prices. We're focusing on that. And everybody's wondering what's coming next. And that's a great question. Are we going to do something? Are we not going to do something? I feel like something's coming. At the same time, I wonder, are we just going to be in this eternal standoff, waiting to find out who blinks first?
2: Yeah, I don't think so. Trump's not a patient person. I don't see him be willing to sit there and do that for very long. I think this has probably required a lot of patience and counseling by his advisors to him to be patient and that you could wait them out. You know, I keep hearing every week how bad the Iranian economy is, how the people are you know, angry about this. They haven't taken to the streets yet because they know they're going to get shot by the Iranian National or the Iranian Guard Corps if they do. So that, you know, until that happens, there really isn't going to be change in Iran. But yes, there has been some rumors that something may happen while Trump is in China, that he's going to try to show the Iranians, you know, that he means, you know, that he's serious about this. But yeah, and we've also been, you know, kind of in a different idea. We've also understand that we're meeting with Cuba, and we've been doing overflights of security planes and reconnaissance planes over Cuba. So I think maybe he wants to get Iran cleaned up because he wants to go after Cuba next. I mean, come on, Marco Rubio needs a new job. The man is bored. He hasn't had a new job in a couple of months now. He's got to pick up that the head of Cuba job too. But no, seriously, back to Iran. I think there is something coming with them, and we need to get something going because this is costing us a lot of money, and Trump also knows it's costing him political capital. Every day we get closer to the midterms. We are inside of 180 days now to the midterm. This is going to cost him. The quicker this gets wrapped up, the better this will be for him when it comes to the midterms. And again, it will lessen the pain. Like, for example, California, even though we're very rich in oil, we're down to about a 4-week supply of foreign oil coming in, because like the last tanker that came out of the Strait of Hormuz has docked in California, because we're unfortunately importing a phenomenal amount of oil in this state, even though we sit on one of the larger oil reserves in America, because we don't produce oil anymore. Over the last 30 years, oil production in California has dropped from about 1 million barrels a day to about 250,000 barrels a day due to environmental restrictions and just general activities by the California state government to basically shut down oil production. Oil is evil in California. So that's going to be a real large problem in the largest state in the country if we run out of oil. If you think things are bad now, you haven't begun to see what's going to happen when that starts happening. Because not only do we supply California, refineries also supply all of Nevada and at least half of the oil in Arizona. You're talking about three states that are going to be affected by this. So, yeah, something needs to break pretty soon, or there's going to be a lot more follow-on effects.
1: Talking to Jim Kennedy, Kennedy Institute of Public Policy Research. Jim, let's quickly talk about California, the race that everybody's paying attention to. You know, look, Spencer Pratt's brought a ton of people to the eyes on Los Angeles. Mayor Bass became famous for, you know, being so awful at her job that a good portion of the city burnt down. And so this is an interesting thing. They're starting to come hard for him now, though. They're trying to, you know, you can feel the wheels starting to turn in the machine that is the teachers' unions and whatnot, because stuff's starting to leak out that's, ooh, that's kind of embarrassing. That's kind of odd. But that being said, it doesn't matter at this point, because if you vote for Karen Bass or Nithya, I keep saying I'd rather have Top Ramen as my mayor than Nithya. The reality is they're so awful at their job. I don't give a rat's ass that he wants to shoot a reality show while he's doing, you know, his mayor stuff. It doesn't matter.
2: Yeah, I agree 100%. I don't care what, you know, short of him literally, like, you know, having a body in the back of his car.
1: And even at that point, who is the person? What did they do? You know,
2: they deserve it.
1: it's just, oh, God, it's insane.
2: But it just points out how bad Los Angeles is. And it's like, yeah, I mean, I agree that we're at a point where, look, yes, you know, right now, the greater problem in Los Angeles is not that the current mayor may get reelected after she burned down 10,000 homes, can't solve the homeless crisis, can't solve the drug problem in Los Angeles, not to mention the crime and the other problems and the general unaffordability of the city and people fleeing it just because it's become a dumpster fire, that the option is, well, but I can't vote for a guy that is probably a Trump supporter and is a failed TV actor. It's like, oh, my God, I couldn't vote for him. I've got to go for the lady that burned the city down, or for the lady that's that goes out and blames Toyota because there was a rash of catalytic converter thefts. And she said that the victims were actually the people stealing them because they were just too easy and they were just sitting there. And how could they let them go when they're poor and they're downtrodden and they've been discriminated against? They needed money, so they just stole the catalytic converters. And if Toyota hadn't made it so easy, they wouldn't have been able to do that. Those are the options in Los Angeles right now. And I'm sorry, but the failed actor and the guy that may have been a Trump voter is still the highest guy on my list, because at least he hasn't screwed up and he's not going to screw the city up. He generally wants to make change in L.A. He really wants to make things better. At this point, you've got to give him a chance, because the people that you picked that were supposed to be the experts in running L.A. have been an absolute unmitigated disaster. And it's time to make a change, because continuing to do the same thing over and over is not productive and it's not working out. We got to make a change in L.A. This is the time for it. And if you don't, then you might as well turn the keys in and the city's just give up on the city and just turn it over to a third world country, because that's what it's going to become.
1: Absolutely. Talking to Jim Kennedy, Kennedy Institute of Public Policy Research. Jim, now, alien stuff that came out last week, interesting-ish. I mean, there was some neat stuff in there, but there was nothing groundbreaking. But supposedly tomorrow, another dump is coming. And this one has some stuff in there that I continue to say they're easing everybody into this, because if you've met human beings, you realize they can kind of freak out. So easing some stuff into this. And in this new one, there is supposed to be some, how should we say this? Some messages that seem to be quite unsettling, if you will, for humanity. Last week, maybe just, you know, again, an appetizer. But now it feels like they're going to start ramping some stuff up.
2: Well, that would be hopeful, because I've so far been highly disappointed in what we've got.
1: You'd be hopeful? I'd be hopeful if that was real. They say they're going to come down here at any moment and shoot us.
2: Well, they probably wouldn't shoot us. They'd probably enslave us and then, you know, make us food or something, make us into slurry or something. But, yeah, no, absolutely. Like I said, I've been disappointed in what's come out so far. You know, it's been stuff that's already kind of been floated around. The messages would be interesting. Though, again, they could be scary. And, yes, we have agreed that people can tend to be stupid in these types of situations. And like I said, hey, I want to know all of it. I would prefer that we don't find. I mean, I prefer that they we don't find out that the, that we're on their menu coming up in 40 years. That they're going to be here after they've cleaned out 12 other planets. That you know that we're 13th on the list when they run out of food and resources that to come after us. But again, you know, Stephen Hawking said that if aliens do show up on our doorstep, it's probably not going to mean good news for Earth. Because they're going to have the ability to travel, you know, across space-time that we clearly don't right now. And therefore, they're going to be way advanced more than we are. And we're going to be at their mercy that hopefully they're a benevolent group of people that wish, to, you know, that want to be friends with us and not want to make us their slaves or their, you know, become our overlords or you know, take all the trees or the iridium or whatever mineral they need from our planet, cobalt, whatever it is. So, yeah, I'm looking for the thing. You know, what I'm kind of been thinking, if they're going to keep doing these every Friday, is that wouldn't you drop the big stuff on the Friday before Memorial Day?
1: Yeah.
2: Because you got the 3-day weekend. A lot of people may, you know, you got a lot of time to kind of chew on it. Maybe have your last holiday before the aliens show up and enslave us. Give them one good 3-day weekend. You know, America loves the 3-day weekend. Give us the last 3-day weekend before, you know, the end of our life for the most part.
1: Before they come down and take, well, end of our lives, because exactly. They're taking us elsewhere because we're going to be in their zoo.
2: Yes, exactly. Yes, that is an episode of the TV show. So yes, absolutely, that is one of those. Oh, who knows? It is really interesting. It brings up so many thoughts, and it's certain. I mean, regardless. I mean, maybe short of the nuclear weapon being created in 1945, even going to the moon, I think would be is less impactful than if we really do find out that there are aliens and they are necessarily coming for it, but they are going to visit. That would be an absolute sea change for Earth. Whether it's a good sea change and they help us advance as a society or a bad sea change because, again, they come here and want to eat us. They want us to be their dinner or their food source going forward. However, it works out. It would be not earth-shattering is the word I want to use, but it will be, you know, the most disruptive event probably in the history of the planet. So maybe that because of that, you know, they've been kind of easing it out. Trump did promise he was going to release the stuff, so they have been doing it. But again, this so far has been pretty much, you know, pretty weak sauce stuff. Nothing that's been all that earth shattering, shall we say, so far. So yeah, but again, if it's bad news, boy, that's not going to be good. Yeah. Certainly isn't going to help the midterms at all. That's a definite.
1: Love talking to Jim Kennedy, Kennedy Institute of Public Policy Research. Midterm Mondays, Jim will be back here. Huge race. Next week, Kentucky primary, MAGA versus Massey. It's going to be super interesting. Make sure you guys join us on Monday. As always, Jim, good talking to you. We'll do it again on Monday.
2: Thanks, Chad.
1: 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That's Thursday. Guess what? 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They call it the Roadshow. You guys know how good Zach is. When it comes to, you know, we talk about all of these things all the time. And he is my go-to when it comes to investments for myself, my family. 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Coming up, we got a new segment, Ass Hat of the Week. And we've got a plethora of people that are absolutely the worst. We will discuss that straight ahead. Chad Benson Show.
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1: We start in Irvine, California. Why? Because a 71-year-old man, Randall Birch, decided he didn't like the new little ducklings because they were annoying him. So he was going to kill them.
0: He whizzed past me really fast, and he said, "Oh, I managed to be able to get five of them out of the pool, but they ran into the bushes, and they might be a little banged up, but they're okay."
1: Yeah, they weren't a little banged up. Old Randy there gathered up the ducklings because he lived next to the pool. Short time later, he used plastic trash bin and then smashed the ducklings and then threw the animals away. One of the ducklings is dead. Another one had severe head trauma. And he, or it, are currently in rehab. He has been arrested. Thank goodness. What a scumbag. Randall faces several charges, including what they call a wobbler offense, which means it could be a misdemeanor or a felony based on the severity of the act. He could face anywhere between 16 months to 3 years in the California prison. Douche bag. Onward we move to Hawaii.
2: What are you doing? Why would you throw a rock at it?
1: That right there is Igor Latinovich, 38, from Washington State. Scumbag. On vacation, picks up a giant rock and hurls it at the Hawaiian monk seal, a protected species. If you've not seen him, he's kind of gone viral and not in a good way. He faces federal charges. And what makes him even more of an asshat is he said, and I quote, "I'm rich. Find me." There you go. Yeah, solid individual. And finally, the third candidate for asshat of the week, Chud the Builder.
4: Look at his ass. Look at him.
1: So Chud the Builder, his big influential thing, where he's got some 200,000 followers on Twitter, is he's a racist scumbag who goes around yelling racist things at people, starting fights. He was arrested on Sunday for not paying a bill or trying to skip out of a restaurant, like a $400 bill. And then just a few days ago, he picked a fight, I guess, got into the fight at the Montgomery County Court Complex in Clarksville, right outside of Nashville, shot somebody as well as himself, and he's now been charged with attempted murder. These are your three asshats of the week. You decide. Let me know. 323-538-2423 at Chad Benson Show. It's your X, your Insta, YouTube, and more. Love hearing from all of you right here on the Chad Benson Show. Coming up, hour number two of the program, we're going to talk some World Cup. More on Trump's big Beijing trip. Now what? When it comes to Iran, because that's what everybody's going to be looking at. And SCOTUS. Big cases are coming down. Huge cases, including birthright citizenship. What's going to happen with the abortion pill? They put a stay on it yesterday as far as the lower court ruling blocking it. But that ain't over. They could rule at any moment. We'll talk about that. That's your Urban Word of Day, among other things. Reach out to us across all of our social media. Hour number two. Straight ahead, Chad Benson Show.
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7: From ABC News, I'm Dave Packer, a terror leader killed in Nigeria.
8: President Trump posting on social media that American and Nigerian forces executed a mission to eliminate ISIS leader Abu Bilal al-Manouki. The president writing that al-Manouki will no longer terrorize the people of Africa or help plan operations to target Americans, and that the terror group's global operation is now, in his words, greatly diminished.
7: ABC's Rachel Scott. Hundreds of Long Island railroad workers went on strike early Saturday, shutting down the nation's busiest commuter railway. In a post on X, Governor Kathy Hochul said that the MTA remains ready to negotiate. ABC's Morgan Norwood is at New York's Penn Station.
9: The Trump administration attempted to broker a deal through an emergency board last fall. New York Governor Kathy Hochul blaming the president for the failed talks, writing, "The disruption that Long Islanders face is the direct result of reckless actions by the Trump administration to cut mediation short and push these negotiations toward a strike." Trump immediately firing back on social media, writing, "I have nothing to do with it. Never even heard about it until this morning."
7: At a voting rights rally Saturday in Alabama, Democratic Senator Cory Booker accusing the Supreme Court of attacking the rights of black people.
10: "You see, we have seen this before, where some people in black robes try to deny or take away our rights."
7: This after the Supreme Court's recent ruling in favor of Republicans in the battle over redistricting, Booker comparing those rulings to past Supreme Court decisions like Dred Scott. In central London,
11: "We will be silent, no more!"
7: Tens of thousands of people Saturday taking part in a nationalist anti-immigration rally. It's an indication of the growing power of a far-right movement said to be closely linked to President Trump's MAGA movement in the United States. A separate pro-Palestine march also drew tens of thousands at the same time in London. 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

0: The Chad Benson Show.
1: The vacation is over. Trump and everybody back home. What's next? Will the Straits of Hormuz be open? Will it not be open? This weekend? Next weekend? Is there going to be some new thing that's going to have to happen? All great questions, Trump.
2: Any firm commitment to put pressure on the Iranians to reopen the Strait of Hormuz?
3: I'm not asking for any favors. Because when you ask for favors, you have to do favors in return. We don't need favors. We ask him to put pressure because I don't need favors. I think he will. I think automatically he'd like to see it opened up. He gets about 40% of his energy or his oil from that, you know, from the strait. We get none.
1: And that's not true. We do get some. About 8%, about 500,000 barrels a day, we get through the Middle East and the Gulf. Majority, Iraq, Saudi Arabia, and the United Arab of Emirates. And 50% of it go to the West Coast, California being obviously the big recipient of that. That being said, the question is, what's next? Cuba may fall. Okay, that's okay. Is that going to bring down inflation? Is that going to bring down oil prices? I can see gas prices fall and us get back to, you know, hoping and praying that life becomes more affordable. Is that going to happen? Because if not, great that that's going to happen for the people of Cuba. But for us, we're looking around asking the question of, okay, we got into this war. I didn't think we should get into it. You guys know that. That being said, we're here. What now? What's next? That's what people want to know. I don't know when. I don't think it's if anymore. I don't think Trump can afford, and the people of America could afford, no matter how much he tries to talk about, well, the short-term pain is going to be worth it for the long-term gain of them not getting a nuclear weapon, because he's, you know, pretty sure they were going to do that. But my thought is, A, I don't know if they were or weren't. If you go by our intelligence, they weren't even efforting to get one. They weren't. But put all that aside, if you feared this group of people were going to get a nuclear weapon and we're not getting rid of this group of people, then what's to make you think that they're not going to effort to get one in the future? Just like a little common sense. Oh, yeah, the same people that we don't trust, we are not fully getting rid of, and we may have actually made them stronger. And even if they open up the strait and they say they're not going to, what's to make them think that they're... And this is for Israel. Trump even admitted, right, talking to Hannity, this was for Israel. Okay. I said yesterday, this is the way, as I've said, this is a generational thing. And I said this yesterday, and several of you have chimed in on this, and I said, take Israel and move it to another part of the world, okay? Put it in, you know, I said, put it next to Sweden. And I said, do you think we would have gone in after Iran if Israel was next to Sweden? And several of you texted, not just on this show, but also I did the same thing on my local show, and said, no, we wouldn't. What we would have attacked Sweden. I said, that right there is everything that you need to know. Not that they would attack Sweden, but that Israel was the big push to get this done. And because of that now, not just us, but globally, there are so many issues, and those issues are going to ramp up. And we've talked about the domino effect that's about to come. Let me know what you think. 323-538-2423. at Chad Benson Show is your X, your Insta, all the other things. We have a recession in this country, and it has nothing to do with financial. It has all to do with reading. This is an education bomb. So a report card is out. Kind of funny that they say that. And this is our reading scores. Our reading scores are awful. And it's not just because of COVID. COVID played a role. Our math scores, awful, not just because of COVID. So from the NAEP, and this is the nation's report card, fourth and eighth grade, their scores are down about 5 points since 2019. Eighth grade math scores are down 9 points, which is roughly close to losing a full grade level of progress. And this part right here is the most worrying part. 35% of 12th graders are considered proficient readers. I'm going to read that to you again. Only 35% of 12th graders, so they're getting out, they're graduating, are considered proficient readers. What the hell is going on? You want to talk about a crisis? Holy mother of goodness. Now, it's not just that we don't read like we used to. I mean, we can all talk about some of the things, social media, you know, phones are in front of us. We're getting dumber because we have a brain in our hand that can do anything we ask it to do. But there's more to it than that. Comprehension. People just don't comprehend. And there's a difference from people who are, it's not just about can you read the word. So my little brother, Dakota, who is 19, maybe 20, he is he's on the spectrum. He's got microcephaly. He's a sweet kid. He's a good kid. When he was younger, he could read, even as a 7th or 8th grader, at a 12th grade level. Didn't know what any of the words meant, for the most part, though. Didn't understand, you know, you could give him a word like just literacy, and he'd be like, he could read literacy, but he may not know what the hell literacy is. So there is a lot of issues here. And the states that are doing okay, you know what they did? They threw away the crap that they were trying to teach them based on the touchy-feely way that things have been taught for the last several years. And you look at places like Louisiana, Mississippi, what's happening there? Their scores are going up. Now, I said that out loud. Louisiana and Mississippi. Why? They went back to phonics. Teach how to read. Why? Because the science says this is the way it works. Also, they went back to regular old math. Because math got weird, right? Two plus two is X, right? But we would go, it's four. They would be like, prove it out. Okay. But here's the story to prove it out. You have two genders. But these two over here are different genders that don't line up with these two genders. It would go all the way around for you to come up with four. And all it did was confuse kids. Yes, COVID played a role in some of these things. There's no doubt. But when you look at this, and this is a big snapshot, it wasn't just COVID. The numbers were down long before that. We throw more money than any other country in the world at school, at education. And we're not getting our money's worth. And I'm going to say this. I don't blame the teachers. Are there bad teachers? Of course, there's bad everything. The administration? The wacky school boards that come up with these insane things? They're like, this hasn't worked. Well, let's throw some more money at it. Yet these things are the issues. And there's other things, too. Let's, you know, you're teaching in some of these big cities, let's say parts of New York, Chicago, Los Angeles, San Francisco, Seattle. You may have 35 kids in your classroom on average, and on average, 10 or 15 of them may speak English as their first language. And half of the other ones don't speak English at all. So you can't expect it to be perfect. But there's no doubt that there is a serious issue, and it is a crisis. And the fact that only 35% of 12th graders, think about that, can read.

0: YouTube and all of the other good things. Hope all of you are well. Coming up, talk a little bit about SCOTUS. 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
6: It's getting close to opinion season at SCOTUS, the Supreme Court of the United States of America. There's still a lot of big opinions out there. One of which that will come down, I think, sooner rather than later, is the Mifepristone, the abortion pill. There's a lot of stuff still out there, but this one could come down sooner rather than later.
7: Here we are again. This time the suit is brought by the state of Louisiana, which says they are challenging access to Mifepristone under these guidelines developed by the Biden administration to allow women to seek the pill via telemedicine, to pick it up by at a pharmacy or to receive it in the mail. It's greatly expanded access. That's how it's been for the past 5 years. But the state of Louisiana says it wasn't safely studied. It was not implemented properly. Therefore, it's illegal. And they got the Fifth Circuit Court of Appeals to agree with them.
6: They did, but that was blocked by the Supreme Court, at least for now. Again, there's going to be a lot of cases that are going to get dumped upon us. Some of them you have not. I think there's 30 outstanding cases. Some of them are bigger than others, but this is definitely a big one.
7: People have been able to access the pill online from a doctor, from a provider, get it in the mail. It is the most commonly formed method of abortion in the United States. We're told 1 in 4 women who get an abortion today get the medication from telemedicine. It's just how it's gone. So if the Supreme Court does allow that block to take effect, the pill would still be available. You just, women who need it and seek it would have to get it in person at a doctor's office. And many abortion rights advocates say that's a significant barrier for a lot of women in a lot of states.
6: What they're arguing is so Louisiana is saying it's not safe via telehealth, because that's how a lot of people get it. You don't have to go in person. And that it wasn't studied enough. That's their go-to, because the goal is to make sure that they don't want any abortion whatsoever. And so they're trying to figure out how they can work this in. What do I think is going to happen? I have a feeling they're going to rule, to keep it. But we're going to find out. And again, there's a lot of other big cases out there coming. But this is definitely, since the Dodd decision, this is huge. And many states are chipping away at it. And some states, as we've talked about before, 323-538-2423 at Chad Benson Show. It's your X, your Insta, and everything else right here in the Chad Benson Show. Kansas being maybe the most surprising of all, which is, as I say, it is in the, it's the belt buckle of the Bible Belt. and they put it to the people and allowed them to vote on it. And they voted to keep abortion legal. And I think a lot of states, at South especially, if they did that, I think they'd be surprised how people would vote on it. Let me know what you think. And obviously, there's some massive cases still out there. The Trump versus Barbara, probably the biggest, birthright citizenship. That is the one that is the monster case that's left out there. And it's a behemoth, let's be real. And that is deciding whether President Trump's executive order limiting birthright citizenship is constitutional under the 14th Amendment. So this could redefine who's automatically a citizen. And this would be, as far as, you know, some of the stuff we have seen in the past, as big, if not bigger, than Dodd. So because if this was allowed, that means that if you're born here, right? So somebody comes here and you're born here, you're not a citizen automatically anymore. That's huge. Where even with the Dodd case, it goes back to the states. So this is going to be real. That one's the big one. A couple other ones out there, you know, transgenders in sports, things of that nature as well. But no doubt the birthright citizenship is the biggest one of them all. Coming up, we talk a little World Cup. Yeah, baby. No. We'll do that straight ahead. Chad Benson Show.
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12: ABC News, I'm Dave Packer. Two Republican challengers, Representative Julia Letlow and State Treasurer John Fleming, will advance to a runoff election in Louisiana's closely watched GOP primary. That according to the Associated Press projection. It's a defeat for Senator Bill Cassidy, who had drawn the ire of President Trump. Cassidy becomes the first senator to lose a primary since 2017 and the first elected senator to lose one since 2012. President Trump posting on social media early Saturday that American Nigerian forces executed a mission to eliminate ISIS leader Abu Bilal al-Minuki. Defense Secretary Pete Hegseth posting protecting Christians was part of the rationale for the operation. At a voting rights rally Saturday in Alabama, Democratic Senator Cory Booker accusing the Supreme Court of attacking the rights of black people.
13: You see, we have seen this before, where some people in black robes try to deny or take away our rights.
12: This is ABC News.
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1: 27 days and counting. It's the world's biggest sporting event, and it's coming to America. 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
2: 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Oh, how about that?
3: 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Oh, what a goal! One of the greats!
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5: We haven't been able to control the play in midfield the way that Maradona has been able to do. He's hurting England again.
6: Dolo Montiel can win the World Cup for Argentina with this kick. Yes!
1: 27 days and counting to the kickoff of the World Cup here in these here United States of America. Getting absolutely pumped. One of the big reasons I'm getting pumped is because it's starting to get real, real now. Because the teams are announcing the squads, which gets me pumped, because you're like, okay, now it's getting real. Teams, trainers, and sports staff have already started to arrive in several parts of the country, but we've got some big announcements coming out of two of the better teams, one of them the favorite, I would have to say, which is France. Couple surprises with France. They have left off one of their studs that I think surprised everybody when they made this announcement. So Eduardo Camavinga has been left off of the squad. He plays for Real Madrid. Had a little bit of an injury-prone season, but was in their squad 4 years ago when they lost. He's still only 23 years old, which has to be a kick in the grundle. And Lucas Chevalier has also been left out. He's the Paris Saint-Germain goalie who has been left off the squad. That right there was, I think, a surprise, though. Camavinga not being on the squad, though, is huge. Huge. Because it didn't have a great year, but it's not like he didn't play. And this, again, is the, I would say, between them and Spain, easily head and shoulders depth-wise above everybody else. In fact, France could field three teams and all of them compete in the World Cup for a chance to actually get into the final. That's how good they are. Belgium announced their squad. No real big shockers here. The question is, can they make up for their disappointment? Did the golden generation come and go without any trophies? They'll have their top goal scorer of all time, Romelu Lukaku. I think this is his, what, fourth World Cup? They'll have Kevin De Bruyne, Axel Witsel, and their giant keeper, Thibaut Courtois. But Jeremy Doku is the player that, if you've not seen him play, he plays for Man City. He is amazing. And he's on the team. So this will be fun, man. We're just getting going, kids. We're just getting going. Speaking of getting going, we've been looking back at previous World Cups, chaos, craziness, and fun that was. And this World Cup, 2010. So it's been 4 years removed since Italy beats France in the chaotic game. And it was chaotic. Final. And since then, 2008 European Championship, Spain introduces the world to tiki-taka, this style of play that's incredible. One of the favorites, and arguably the greatest team along with the Dutch to never win the World Cup heading into 2010. And 2010 also gave us the greatest World Cup song of all. It was quite a year for her, Shakira, because you see, during the making of this video, she meets Gerard Piqué. They would go on to have a, 10-11-year relationship, have a couple kids. But she is the queen of the World Cup songs, a Waka Waka.

0: That's right. It is the Waka Waka song this time for Africa, because South Africa was hosting the World Cup, first African nation to host the World Cup. 32 teams in the 2010 World Cup from all over the globe. You had 13 European teams, including Denmark, England, France, Germany, Greece, Italy, Netherlands, Portugal, Serbia, Slovakia, Slovenia, Spain, and Switzerland. New Zealand coming out of the Oceanic. Argentina, Brazil, Chile, Paraguay, Uruguay. United States, Mexico, and Honduras. Africa gave us six. South Africa as the host. Nigeria, Ivory Coast, Ghana, Cameroon, Algeria. And four from the Asian region. Australia, Japan, North Korea, South Korea. It was an amazing World Cup. There were goals. It was fun. The cream rose to the top. The United States scored an amazing goal to push them through. But at the end of the day, it was going to be one of those World Cups where you could already tell something special was going to happen. There's no doubt about that, because everybody seemed to be healthy and at full strength. You had Ronaldo getting into his prime. You had Brazil flying around with Ronaldinho. You had Spain that were incredible. You had the Netherlands, who dominated their group. South Africa, oddly enough, was the first host team not to advance out of the group ever, which sucked, because you know what, you want the, you know, it's like anything, even when you watch the Olympics, you want the host nation to do well. So then we get to the round of 16. Uruguay, South Korea, they meet up. Uruguay gets by South Korea. United States, Ghana. We lose 2-1 in extra time, put up a hell of a match. Netherlands, Slovakia. Netherlands gets by Slovakia. Brazil, Chile. Brazil wins 3-0. They take on the Dutch in the quarterfinals. Germany gets by England. Mexico gets thumped by Argentina. Germany, Argentina, Cape Town for the other quarterfinals. Spain gets by Portugal. And Ronaldo, they take on Paraguay, who beat Japan in penalties. In the quarterfinals, Spain wins 1-0, setting up a semifinal against Germany, who absolutely throttled Argentina. The Dutch get by Brazil, and Uruguay gets by Ghana, setting up a semifinal of Spain, Germany, Netherlands, Uruguay. Netherlands beats Uruguay 3-2. Spain gets by Germany, setting up a World Cup final with the Spanish, who are currently the European champions, taking on the Dutch. Easily the two greatest nations to never win the World Cup. After they play 90 minutes, they go into extra time. And with literally the last kick of the ball, little Iniesta, arguably the greatest Spanish player, does this.
1: Iniesta's in the middle all alone. If Fernando Torres can find him, it's stabbed away uncomfortably to Fabregas. Surely now! Surely now! Spain!
0: Yes, they did. Spain wins the World Cup 1-0. They would go on to win the European Cup, hold on to it 4 years later, as their golden generation does exactly what the golden generation is supposed to do, which was win. Monday, we'll look at the 2014 World Cup. But this World Cup had goals. It had an amazing atmosphere and an annoying one as well, because it also gave us the loud and annoying Fuvacela. And that's when you hear the... It was awful. It was awful. They banned them from the stadiums after this World Cup. Thank God for that. But an amazing World Cup, and I enjoyed it tremendously. And I look forward to 2014. We're getting close. Like I said, we're less than a month away from it, the World Cup. And I am pumped. And come Monday, where we have a lot more news about teams and the announcements that are coming, including what will Brazil do with Neymar. He is on the provisional roster right now. If you guys don't know who Neymar is, he is the guy that, when free-flowing and doing his thing and healthy, which he's had issues with, he was as good as Ronaldo and Messi. He's 34 now, and the question is he going to be on the team? He's kind of healthy. He's playing back in Brazil. And their manager, Carlo Ancelotti, who's probably number one or two as far as great managers of all time, has said, you know, I've got to do what's best for the team. At the same time, yes, he's a great player. We know all the stuff. But it's also about the locker room, and he is loved in the locker room, which is one of the reasons he may come. So it's going to be exciting. I'm pumped. 323-538-2423 at Chad Benson Show is your X, your Insta, your YouTube, and all of the other good things. Last hour, we did our first Ass Hat of the Week. We allow you guys to vote. You text me, 323-538-2423. Your choices were Chud the Builder, who's a scumbag racist, who likes to start fights with people, who has now been, and he live streams him, he's now been arrested for attempted murder for shooting somebody he fought with in front of a courthouse just outside of Nashville. Randall Birch, a man in Irvine, California, who decided to try to kill ducklings by putting them in the trash can and smashing them. Or Igor, I don't give a rat's ass, whatever the hell his name is, and I'm sure you've seen the video everywhere. He is the guy that was in Hawaii who decided to pick up a giant boulder and throw it at an endangered Hawaiian monk seal. You just sit there and shake your head. Let me know which one you think is the ass hat of the week. We got your urban word coming up first. Board Capital. Board Capital's amazing. Less than a week. Your chance to sit down with them, watch them do their thing when it comes to their webinar. The webinar is called Impact of Energy. Now, you know, Zach, you guys listen here. 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
18: Shall we get our education on, seeing as a lot of people out there are struggling
0: with reading, as we found out earlier in the program? Maybe it's time that we help them with words that they don't know. A translation, if you will, based on the fact that the younger generation seems to speak a different language.
19: Now it's time for the urban word of the day. The young have a vocabulary all their own, and we break it down for you. It's called the Urban Word of the Day.
0: All right, your Urban Word of the Day. This is very much a Gen Alpha thing. Okay? Mad lit. Mad lit. That is basically saying cool. Like, that's cool. Like, that is mad lit. Again, I don't know. I didn't make it up. I just want you guys to understand what it is. Mad lit. So if you hear somebody, maybe you got a grandkid over or your kids, and they say, that's mad lit, it means it's cool. If they call you mad lit, which they probably won't, mostly we get called cringe. But if you do get called mad lit, know that that is a good thing. Mad lit is your urban word of the day.
19: That was the urban word of the day. Now you know.
0: Speaking of mad lit, see what I did there? Now, if you guys know anything about Trump, maybe you do, maybe you don't. He wants to make sure he's the biggest and the best at everything. It's the greatest. These meetings, they've never been better. You know, the thing that he does. So, you know, it's our 250th anniversary, and there's going to be a party in D.C. Well, Trump is planning to smash the world fireworks record. No way. Yeah. So the spectacle is going to be twice as long as last year. Okay, I just want you guys to understand this is going to be massive. So the initiative, of course, you know, is Freedom 250. So leading the event is Pennsylvania-based Pyrotechnico. They're going to run the show. Their director of marketing tells Axios, we're shooting to break the record. What is the record for the largest, biggest fireworks show of all time? That would be 2016 in the Philippines. 810,904 fireworks. Trump wants to make sure he tops that. So I'm assuming it's going to be, knowing him, it may be a million. I don't know. But that's what he wants. And so that's what he's going to get. Feels like it's going to be a long time. Right? Doesn't it? I like fireworks for 2 minutes and then we're moving on. Let me know what you think. 323-538-2423. At Chad Benson Show. It's your X, your Insta, and everything else. Love hearing from all of you right here at the Chad Benson Show. Coming up, hour number three, last hour of the week. You know, there is a famous commercial that's annoying. And guess what? In California, they got themselves in some trouble and they won't be hearing the song that plays. We're going to talk a little bit about that. More on Trump's trip to China, as well as what happens next with Iran. We'll talk a bit about that as well. Plus, we got the results of the asshat of the week, the first one. We'll give you that little what's trending, and your finally Friday sounds, and so much more. Hour number three straight ahead. Chad Benson Show.
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4: From ABC News, I'm Dave Packer. The Trump administration now ramping up pressure on Cuba.
5: Sources tell ABC News that the U.S. could announce a criminal indictment against former Cuban President Raul Castro as early as next week. Now, this is being investigated by the Southern District of Florida, and it stems around the 1996 shoot down of planes that were operated by the humanitarian group Brothers of the Rescue.
6: ABC's Alex Perchet. President Trump posting on social media that American and Nigerian forces executed a mission to eliminate ISIS leader Abu Bilal al-Manuki. The president writing in the post that al-Manuki will no longer terrorize the people of Africa or help plan operations to target Americans. A stunning twist in the Alec Murdoch legal saga, the South Carolina Supreme Court overturning his murder convictions for the death of his wife and son in 2021 due to the alleged actions of a court clerk. ABC's Andrew Dimbert with what we're now hearing.
7: Prosecutors in South Carolina signaling they may now pursue the death penalty in retrial after Murdoch's convictions for murdering his wife and son in their home in 2021 were overturned. In a statement, the South Carolina Attorney General saying, "We're back to square one in this case, and that means all our legal options are on the table, including the death penalty."
6: Democratic Senator Cory Booker accused the Supreme Court of attacking the rights of black people during a voting rights rally Saturday in Alabama.
8: "We saw it with Dred Scott. We saw it with Plessy versus Ferguson. We even saw it with Korematsu. But the solution in those days was not to sit back and agonize. It was to stand up and organize."
6: This follows the Supreme Court's recent ruling in favor of Republicans in the battle over redistricting. The World Health Organization has determined that the Ebola outbreak in Congo and Uganda constitutes a public health emergency of international concern. 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

0: Well, back to the Ramsey Show in the Fairwinds Credit Union studio. I'm Dave Ramsey, your host. George Camel, Ramsey personality, number one bestselling author, is my co-host today. Joshua's in Houston, Texas. Hey, Joshua, what's up?
1: Hey, Dave. Thanks for having me on your show. I appreciate you taking the call.
0: Sure. How can I help?
1: Let me give you kind of like a brief backstory. I'm 31 years old. I work as an HVAC technician. I make around $92,000 a year, but I still feel like I'm drowning financially and living paycheck to paycheck. Over the last year, I spent $22,000 fighting custody battle for my son, which I ultimately lost and kind of wrecked me financially. Right now, I have about $17,000 through a loan, another $28,000 through a firm loan, and then I have some credit card debt, about $3,500, and then I owe some family members around $7,500 because they helped with my attorney fees. I have some student loan, but I'm in a forgiveness program with them, which I have like $0 payments, but they're expected to be forgiven in about 30 years. I've also been in a debt settlement program for about a year now through National Debt Relief, and I paid them about $603 a month while they're working to settle my debts. I pay about $2,250 a month in rent, $650 in child support, and they also may be increasing that soon. I pay $750 a month in health insurance through work, and I pay $520 a month for my truck, which is about to be paid off in 2 months, thank God, and other monthly bills, obviously. But I feel like no matter how much I work, I can't get ahead. And I also want to buy a house soon, but I feel stuck.
0: You're not buying a house soon. You're not buying a house anytime soon. You're broke. You got a lot of cleanup due before you buy a house. So let's just set that on the side. And then, I mean, okay. And you're getting ready to have the truck paid off. So that's going to free up a bunch of money. You do know where your money's going. It wouldn't take you long to build your every dollar budget because you've got most of the numbers in your head that are pretty clear. And I still hear room in this. I still hear room in what you've got. But what you've done is you've been focusing on the heartache of a custody battle, and you've been focusing every single dollar that you could towards that, and that's been a valid distraction for a year, and now that distraction has passed because you lost, and now you know where you stand, and now you've got to turn around and focus back on cleaning up your mess. But you really weren't working on the mess before, and so it was sitting there or getting bigger, and now you can work on it. I think you're going to be okay.
1: Well, my question really, truly is, like, now should I get out of the debt settlement program and pay the $603 that I paid them and just pay them, pay my creditors directly?
0: Probably.
2: You can do what they're doing on your own without tanking your financial world, because they told you to stop making payments, goes into collections, and they try to settle it.
1: I've done that for about it. I've been doing, because I did it, I've done it like twice now. I've gone through different programs, but I've been doing it for about 2 years.
0: Yeah, you keep looking for one of these programs to straighten you out, and you got to straighten you out.
1: And that's kind of where it's like I've never really had any real instruction on how to put money away while trying to pay off those debts.
0: Well, you don't need to put money away. We need to clean up the debt.
2: Then don't go into any more debt.
0: Yeah, first thing is don't borrow more. The second thing is we're going to get on a detailed written budget. We're going to give you every dollar, our budgeting app. I want you to sit down tonight and fill it all out. It's really not hard. I mean,
1: I actually have that app.
0: Okay, we'll start using it tonight. It's going to guide you through step by step exactly what to do and how to build that out, and then stick to it. And you make enough to pay all these bills and extra on these bills and get rid of them, particularly when you get your car paid off. That's going to free up another $500 a month to be able to attack this stuff with. And if you want to stay in the debt settlement thing until you get this moving, that's fine. If you want to step out of it, that's fine. If you want to check with Guardian Litigation, they're a different type of program, but they do similar thing. They don't work the same way that we endorse. You could talk to them and see what they can do. But I think more than anything, you've got to take control of this. And you've been focusing your energies emotionally, spiritually, financially on other things. And that's valid because it was a kid. And you need to take care of that kind of stuff first. But now we know where we stand. And now it's time to focus on the best dad you can be, and that is cleaning up your life and getting this mess cleaned up. Because, dude, if you didn't have any payments, you'd have money to stack. You got serious payments going around that place from everywhere. And no, we're not waiting 30 years to pay off those stupid student loans. They're just the last thing we're going to get to. When you get to them, knock them out too. List your debts, smallest to largest. Pay minimum payments on everything but the little one and attack the little one with a vengeance. So hang on. I'll send you a copy of the Total Money Makeover book also, which shows you exactly how to do this stuff. And you can read it to go with your Every Dollar app, and you'll be fine. And you call us back if you want more help. But more than anything, it's focus and being very intentional. And I think you can do it with the numbers you gave me. You really do know what where you stand, and that's pretty stinking cool. All right, Junior is with us in Atlanta. Hi, Junior. How are you?
3: Hey, I'm doing well.
0: Good.
3: How are you?
0: Better than I deserve. How can I help?
3: Doing well. So the reason why I'm calling is because a couple of years ago, we went through Hurricane Helene. And unfortunately, with Hurricane Helene, we had a couple of things that ended up happening with devastation to our home and our property. Things like, you know,
0: in Atlanta,
3: our roof. It's in Augusta. Augusta hit us hard.
0: Oh, okay.
3: Yeah. So in Augusta, we got hit pretty hard with Hurricane Helene, and you know, our roof, our deck, again, our fence, and now we had a power surge ended up messing up our AC unit. Fast forward, we've been doing Band-Aid repairs.
0: Did you not get an insurance settlement at the time?
3: So we tried to go through the insurance. At the time, we had Allstate. And Allstate told us that we had a clause that any typhoon, cyclone, or hurricane-related damage was a 10% deductible of the entire dwelling coverage. My home's value is about $360,000. So out of pocket, they wanted us to come out first, $36,000, roughly. And
2: so what's it going to cost you out of pocket now if you do it on your own?
3: To do all the repairs on our own?
0: Mm-hmm.
3: Well, right now we're going through getting all the estimates for everything that needs to be done. Thankfully, we've been approved, and I say thankfully lightly because...
2: Okay. For a loan?
0: Hang on. We'll be right back with you. We're going to make sure we get all the details, and we'll be back with you in a minute.

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0: All right. We're talking with Junior. He's got a house in Augusta, Georgia. It was damaged by Hurricane Helene a couple of years ago. Allstate doesn't pay out on typhoons and hurricanes. He discovered after the fact. So I'm guessing you have different insurance now that you figured out Allstate's not a good idea. And they pay out, but they wanted a 10% deductible of $30,000 on a $300,000 house. So now he's got all these repairs that are still remain undone, and that's about how far we got in the discussion. Does that sound right, Junior?
1: Yes, sir, that's correct.
0: Okay, so what repairs remain to be done today?
1: We are still getting an inspection on our roof. Thankfully, one person mentioned that it's looking good. There's no need to go into the attic. I need to replace an AC unit. Our deck is completely done for, and it's only deteriorated over the past year and a half.
0: Okay, so the AC has never been fixed since the hurricane?
1: It's been we've had a couple of Band-Aid fixes, and then finally the condenser's finally gone out. And okay. They said that all that's left to be done now is to
0: so you got to put a new heat and air unit on it, and you need a new deck.
1: Correct.
0: And that's correct. What we need.
1: Correct.
0: Okay, now, and the deck has been that way for 2 years, and the heat and air unit just finally gave up the ghost after some Band-Aids. So have correct. You gotten 3 or 4 bids on the heat and air unit?
1: Yes, sir. Yes, sir.
0: And what's the, what do those bids look like? What do they look like?
1: Yeah, we're averaging a $10,000, $11,000, just depending on what the what the type of the air unit is.
0: Yeah, and what's your household income, sir?
1: We're at about $175,000 between my wife and I.
0: Okay, so why can you not come up with $10,000 making $175,000?
1: Well, the reason why is because since the hurricane, we've had two major life events in the past couple of years. So one, my grandfather passed, which, we had some major expenses come out of that. Unfortunately, we've also had some mal money management. So we're currently in debt. What we've truly never have been as far as credit card debt goes.
0: So how much debt do you have?
1: We've got about $30,000 in debt right now.
0: So why can you not come up with $10,000 with $30,000 in debt making $175,000? $175,000, man, really?
2: I mean, are you taking home $10,000 a month?
1: No. So after all our taxes are taken out, our take home is probably about, $6,000, $5,000.
0: No, it's not.
2: You're taking home 72 out of 175?
0: No, there's not $100,000 worth of taxes. Nope. Okay. Nope. Are you putting money in your 401k?
1: No. We stopped that.
0: How much are you taking health insurance out? What else is coming out of your check?

0: Yep. So health insurance is coming out. So we do owe on our on two vehicles.
1: Out of your check?
0: I'm sorry. My apologies. I'm just pointing out the monthly expenses.
2: Okay. I'm talking about what hits your bank account.
1: So here's the thing. $175,000. That's $15,000 a month. Okay? You with me?
0: Yep.
1: Minus taxes, you should be coming home with 12. And 12 minus your house payment, you should be able to save up 10 grand and fix your heat and air. But you guys are just running in circles chasing your tail instead of getting on a system and making these dollars behave, as you said, mal handling, right?
0: Yes, sir.
1: Yeah. And so you got that. That's how you ended up with $30,000 in debt. I'm sorry your grandfather passed, but that didn't cost you any money. Did it?
0: Well, the overnight travel for the family and just the stay in Puerto Rico.
1: So a few hundred bucks or something, but it really wasn't. I mean, it's not. It was heartbreaking and it's tragic. I'm not diminishing that, but we don't confuse those things with the math impact. So you make enough money to have cleaned up this mess long ago, and that's what you should do. You should cash flow the heating and air, and then you should begin to work on paying down your debt and talking about putting together some money to fix the deck and out of your monthly income. And are you getting a big tax refund every year?
0: Yes.
1: Okay. I thought you might be. So you probably need to look at that. You probably have too much coming out of your check, and you're getting it back at the end of the year.
0: Correct. We claim zero.
1: Okay.
0: All year round.
2: What was your refund this year?
0: This year, being the biggest one it's been, this year was about $9,000. Yeah.
1: Okay.
2: Where did that go?
0: But we still have it in a savings.
2: So you can almost cash flow the AC unit.
1: So use it to buy a heat and air unit.
2: Why are you getting approved for loans?
0: Well, this one was through the SBA.
1: The loan?
0: So, correct.
1: I don't care what it's through. I don't care if it's through your mama. You don't need a loan. You have the money in your bank account to buy heating and air. Go fix the heating and air and start getting the money that you have coming into the house. And you need to change your take-home pay by $700 a month. Now. And that's the minimum you need to change it by. So that'll at least that, and go in and change your, go in tomorrow at work, tell payroll you need an extra $700 a month coming out of your check, pull the money out of your savings, order a heat and air unit, call the guy and tell him if it's cash, what's the discount? Because I'm going to give you cash, like Benjamin's. What's the discount? And I want a discount. I want you to get over here and get this thing fixed now. Then I want you to get four bids on the deck. And I want you to find some guy at your church that's looking for work that knows how to build decks and get him to build the deck for you at a deal. And he gets work, and you get to use some money to do that. And you got $700 a month now to put towards fixing that deck. And then you start getting rid of these credit cards. You get them out and chop them up. So you just got to sit down by the way you eat an elephant is a bite at a time. You list these different things out that are going on, and you fix them. One, fix that one, then fix that one, then fix that one, then fix that one. And you've been very passive and stood back, and all of this has happened to you. And you're being a perpetual freaking victim, and you need to stop it, man. It's killing you. I mean, I talked to you for 7-8 minutes before you finally revealed to me you have the money in your savings account to buy your heating and air. You buried the lead. That's how screwed up your brain is right now. So dig into this stuff, man. Dig into it and get it laid out like it was your job, because it is your job. That's what you got to do. Anna is in New York. Hey, Anna, what's up?
3: Hey, George and Dave. Very excited to be speaking to you guys today. So I recently learned earlier today that my husband was hiding, I would say hiding, not being fully honest with $40,000 worth of credit card debt. And I am unsure how to proceed in both our relationship and paying it off.
1: Wow. You're being very calm.
3: I'm trying.
1: Is he alive?
2: Why did he do this?
1: Right. Let him out of the closet, Anna. No, you can't lock him in the closet. That's illegal. Oh, my gosh. Wow. Well, you rebuild trust one brick at a time by being trustworthy. And so it's not instantaneous, and it's not a system, and there's not a switch you flip. So he has violated trust. Whether he did it because of shame and didn't want to tell you about it, or deception, which is even worse. Either way,
3: I think it's the former.
1: Yeah. Either way, he regains trust by being extremely transparent. Both of you getting on the same page, and every single transaction is in front of both of you for the rest of your lives. And then you sit down and you go, okay, with our income, how are we going to pay off this $40,000? We're going to cut up the stupid card, and we're going to attack it and knock it out as fast as we possibly can.

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3: 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The Trump administration now ramping up pressure on Cuba.
4: Sources tell ABC News that the U.S. could announce a criminal indictment against former Cuban President Raul Castro as early as next week. Now, this is being investigated by the Southern District of Florida, and it stems around the 1996 shoot down of planes that were operated by the humanitarian group Brothers of the Rescue.
5: ABC's Alex Brochet. President Trump posting on social media that American and Nigerian forces executed a mission to eliminate ISIS leader Abu Bilal al-Manuki. President writing in the post, al-Manuki will no longer terrorize the people of Africa or help plan operations to target Americans. South Carolina prosecutors signaling they may pursue the death penalty in the retrial of Alec Murdoch. The World Health Organization has determined that Ebola outbreak in Chicago, in Congo and Uganda constitutes a public health emergency of international concern. This is ABC News.
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0: Well, we love debt-free screams. We love debt-free screams on the debt-free stage in the Ramsey Solutions lobby. 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So Gabe is with us. 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He's been with us for a whole year over in the Ramsey Trusted area, and he's up here to do his debt-free scream. Did I get all that right, Gabe?
1: That's correct. Absolutely.
0: Very cool. So when you moved here, did you move here from somewhere else?
1: I did, yeah.
0: From where?
1: From Texas.
0: All right, and you came here to take this job?
1: I did, yes, sir.
0: Okay. And how much debt did you have?
1: I had $26,469.
0: Okay. And that's been 1 year you paid it off then?
1: 21 months.
0: 21 months. Okay. So since you've been here, it's been half of that, roughly.
1: Yeah.
0: Okay. Cool. Very cool. And we don't ask incomes on team members because he's got 50 of his friends that work with him standing around here.
2: Don't make it weird.
0: Not fair and awkward. Okay. So anyway, what kind of debt was the $26,000?
1: Completely student loans.
0: Okay. And your degree is in?
1: It's called Integrated Studies with a minor in business.
0: So. Okay. Very good. Perfect for being a copywriter at Ramsey Trusted.
1: That's right.
0: No question. Good. Okay. So before you came here, had you just graduated? Is that what the 21 months is? Or
1: no, I moved home for a year, graduated in 2024. I moved back to Texas for a year, and then I moved here.
0: Okay. All right. And so this was your second job, I guess, after college then?
1: Correct.
0: Okay. Yep. Cool. And so how did – because you started this get out of debt process a year before you came to work here.
1: Correct. I did.
0: And how did you find Ramsey at that point?
1: So I graduated in 2024, moved back home to work a copywriting job for a Christian TV network back there. And right before graduating, one of my buddies who's sitting over there, he was like, dude – I was just becoming familiar with Ramsey. I had heard about FPU and a few other books. He's like, dude, I think that might be something that you should take. And I'm like, honestly, I think you're right. So signed up for it, started taking it. It fired me up.
0: Financial Peace.
1: Correct.
0: Okay. Yeah, went to Financial Peace University.
1: Correct.
0: Yeah. Had freshly graduated from college, freshly minted.
1: Right. Yeah. Literally like 2 weeks later, bought it and started taking it.
0: Wow. Okay. And so from then on, there's no looking back.
1: Correct. Yeah.
0: Yeah. Because once we suck you into that portal, you're going to do it.
1: Oh, for sure. Oh, for sure.
2: And then once you got here, did it put things into high gear for you? What changed once you landed at Ramsey?
0: Lots of shaming. We shame them. We shame them at length until they pay off
2: their
0: debt.
2: Well, people think we don't even hire you unless you're debt free.
0: Guilt
2: trip. And I should tell them it's a lie.
0: Lots of guilt tripping. No, I'm being sarcastic. There's a lot of encouragement, really, isn't there?
1: Oh, absolutely. Yeah. My whole team was encouraging me. They knew where I was at. My whole onboarding team walked me through this and encouraged me to do the debt-free scream. And it was just so encouraging to have people alongside me that one, had their own stories. A lot of people here have paid off their own debt and were just in it with me daily and catching up with me and taking me to the end.
0: So. Very cool. So other than the Ramsey team that you sit with every day, who was cheering you on?
1: I've got four friends over here.
0: Oh.
1: Yeah, went to college with two of them. And they were with me from the very beginning. When I realized, guys, I've got 26 grand to pay off, and I have a decision right now that could really impact my future, and not only my future, but my family's future, if I go ahead and deal with this now. And they just sat me down and set me straight and said, God, or Gabe, this is the time to deal with this. And I said, you know what? You're right. So decided to do it.
0: Boom. Game on. I love it. So mom and dad cheering you on too, I'm sure.
1: 100%. Yeah, they let me live at home for a year. And I mean, that freed up so much money for me to send to the debt. So massive shout out to them. Yeah. Such a generous offer.
0: Very cool. Very cool. Good for you, man. And then you've been here a year and finished off the thing, 21 months total for $26,000. Okay, now you write copy for Ramsey Trusted. Which area in Ramsey Trusted? Which group?
1: Protections.
0: Protections. Okay, so for insurance.
1: Correct.
0: For those of you that don't know out there. And so you're kind of immersed in this stuff every day, but now when you're personally doing this and your buddy from college calls up and says, hey, what's the secret? What did you do to get out of debt? What do you tell them?
1: That's a great question. I think the idea of ownership, just realizing that this is mine to deal with. I could look away and I could just act like it's not there for 30 years and look back and it's grown to be much larger than it was in the first place. Or I can decide that I have a decision, an opportunity to transform my family tree, my family's financial legacy. Both are hard. Both are hard in different ways. But I think hard things are worth doing. And this was a hard thing worth doing. I decided that this decision is going to change my life forever. And just deciding that taking ownership is so worth it. That would be a message that I would share with anybody, teaching them to take ownership.
0: Okay, so for all you people out there that when I say there's awesome Gen Zs and a bunch of them work here, you just heard it, okay? You just heard it. That was a complete mic drop.
2: That's a good hire right there.
0: That's a complete mic drop.
2: I see myself in your story, Gabe, because when I started here, I was 23, 36 grand in student loan debt.
0: And we did good to get a continuous sentence out of you.
2: That's true. I was on the struggle bus back then.
0: He just preached a sermon.
2: Gabe's a stud from day one. It took me a while to blossom, but I love that story because I go, okay, he's on this trajectory to be a baby steps millionaire now, probably in your 30s if you continue down this path
0: or sooner.
2: And so it just encourages me that we're going to see a whole new generation of Gabes who go, I'm not going to wait on the government or student loan forgiveness or make it someone else's problem. I'm going to look in the mirror and go, I can clean this up.
0: I own this. I'm not a victim.
2: Yeah. And in 21 months, it's done. Most people go 21 years in mediocrity hoping that someone else changes their life. And you decided it's my job.
0: Yeah. Amen. Amen. Well done, sir.
1: Thank you.
0: Very proud of you. The gang is very proud of you.
2: Got a few hundred people. No one's, is anybody working anymore, Dave?
0: Does anybody work here anymore? They all come out and watch Debt-Free Screams. I love it. Gabe Fox, copywriter for Protections and Ramsey Trust, had been with us for the last year, but 21 months ago, he started Financial Peace University, started the process, and he's now paid off $26,000, debt-free Gen Z, ready to rock and roll. Count it down. Let's hear a great debt-free scream.
1: 3, 2, 1. I'm debt free.
0: Yeah.
2: The crowd goes
0: wild.
2: That's pretty cool.
0: Man, I loved his answer. Ownership. Own it. I did it. I got to fix it. I own it. Personal responsibility. You call it whatever you want to call it. But I mean, that at any age, once you look in the mirror and you go, you're the freaking problem and you're the solution, your life has changed. But until you look in the mirror and you say that to you, you're going to struggle the rest of your life. And getting people to do this at any age group, that's an emotional maturity, a spiritual maturity that is necessary to just have a world-class impact on things.
2: Yeah. I mean, if he can do this with money, now he's going, I can take ownership in every other area of my life. And so it really gives you agency, maybe for the first time, to go, I can affect change in every other area.
0: Yeah.
2: That's encouraging.
0: I'm not going to wait 30 years to pay off my student loans. I'm not going to wait on the government or Biden to forgive my student loan debt. I'm not going to just knock it out. Just draw back and smack it in the head, man. Just go, you're going down. I own you. You don't own me. And when you get that going, you get that thing going, you understand the borrower is slave to the lender, and I don't need any more masters. I am so done with masters. I'm so done with people telling me freaking what to do. What's in your wallet? Jump off a cliff. I don't want to care what's in my wallet. What's in your wallet? Millions of dollars for doing them stupid ads. That's what's in your wallet. So, no, we don't want to listen to some broke actor. This is not, no. I'm not living like this anymore. Not Ford Motor Company. Keep it. We don't need a payment, you know? No. It changes everything when you take that ownership. I love this guy.
2: Yeah, when you have that level of focus, just for a short time, in an ADD culture, you'll be shocked at how far it'll take you. Just being focused on one thing at one time, you will get so much done and be so successful.
0: Yeah, but it starts with this idea of just spiritual ownership, and Gabe nailed it. So proud of you, Gabe.
2: I love it, man. Glad you're on the team.
0: Man, we are. We're definitely proud of you. Glad you're here. Yes. This is how it works, ladies and gentlemen.

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0: Our scripture today, 2 Corinthians 4, 8, and 9. We are hard-pressed on every side, but not crushed. Perplexed, but not in despair. Persecuted, but not abandoned. Struck down, but not destroyed. Aretha Franklin said, "It's the rough side of the mountain that's the easiest to climb. The smooth side doesn't have anything for you to hang on to."
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0: 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Andrew is in San Francisco. Hi, Andrew. How are you?
2: Hi. Good. How's it going, Dave?
0: Better than I deserve. What's up?
2: Good, good. Just kind of calling about an issue I got myself into. A little bit of a backstory. About 2 or 3 years ago, I put myself in a bit of a hole. I had a very good financial year for myself, and then I lost someone who meant very much to me, a good friend. I decided then to take the money that I had after becoming debt free and buying a car. You know, they went the spoil myself route to feel better. I now have a remainder of a balance of $34,000 on a car loan at a horrible interest with a $795 car payment per month, not including insurance and the rest. I also have about $5,900 in credit card debt, included with about $7,000 in personal loans debt. And I have a baby coming up that is due in August.
0: Cool. How long have you been married?
2: I am not married.
0: Okay. What does your fiance make?
2: She's actually a stay-at-home mom.
0: Okay. All right. And how old are you?
2: 23 years old.
0: Okay. One more time, tell me what you make.
2: I make $83,000 a year gross.
0: Doing
2: what? Sums up to about,
0: what do you do?
2: I'm working sales.
0: Okay. All right. Cool. All right. Fun. Okay. Well, you're probably going to get a little more than you asked for on this call. But I'm going to try to love you well. If you were, my son is 10 years older than you, but if you were my kid, here's what I would tell you. Okay. The data tells us that people that are married and work together have higher net worths and higher income and live longer than people who are not. This is statistical data. Okay. So when we study millionaires, we find almost none of them shacked up. Almost all of them are married, is what we find. That's the data. Okay. So it's a financial advantage, a relational advantage, an advantage for your child, a legal advantage for your wife, because she has some protections then. And so my first recommendation to you would be to get married Saturday. That's my first recommendation. Okay. To help you move forward and build your family. And let's go from here. Then you've got $5,900 in credit card debt and $34,000 on a car, and you make $83,000. Is that your only debts?
2: Those are my only debts, along with the credit card. Credit card debt, personal loans, which was $7,000.
0: Oh, I missed
2: and
0: that.
2: The car loan.
0: Okay.
2: Yeah,
0: personal
3: loans. 47 total.
0: Who are the personal loans to?
2: Me.
0: Okay. No, I mean, who are they? Who'd you borrow them from?
2: Oh, it was an online company called Upstart.
0: Oh, crap. So this is like a payday lender type thing.
2: Not necessarily.
0: Yeah, but it's crappy interest rate. Yeah.
2: It's horrible interest rate.
0: Yeah, that's the one I remember. Okay.
3: What's the car worth?
2: Car is worth an estimated of about $30,000. So I've already looked into getting rid of it. I'm about $4,000 upside down.
0: Okay, good. Good. Okay. So I think I would scratch up the $4,000 first, pay minimum payments on the other stuff. Let's get rid of the car and get you a $2,000 or $3,000 car that you pay cash for. Getting rid of that car mistake does two things. One, obviously the mathematics are horrible. The interest rate and all of that, the payments crazy, all that stuff. It's dragging you down. But the other thing is that car is tied to pain. It's tied to psychological trauma for you. So every time you get in it, every time you write a check for it, you know, I got ripped off because my heart was broken and I made a bad decision. And it's a reminder of that. I'd want that reminder out of my life. Am I right?
2: Yes.
0: Yeah.
1: And with that, an $800 a month raise.
0: Yeah. Yeah. So the first thing I'm going to do is pay minimums or just quit paying the $7,000. I don't care. Doesn't matter to me. But I want you to get rid of the car by scratching up $4,000, working overtime. You got anything you can sell? Do you have any money saved?
2: I don't have any money saved. I've been trying to work continuously to save up a little bit extra money on the side.
0: How old is the baby?
2: The baby isn't here yet, luckily. We're due in August.
0: Oh, great. Okay, so you can get married before that. That's even better. Okay, that's very helpful to the data. Okay, good. Anything she can do to earn money until the baby comes. I know she's in her third trimester. I'm not trying to put her in the salt mines. But if anything she could do to earn money, it adds flavor to this, right? Because here's the deal. If the faster we get rid of this car, we got $800, and then the two of us sit down, we do a tight budget, we work what we, and then all we got to do is just, you know, knock out like $10,000-$15,000, and you can do that in a few months.
2: Yes.
1: Because most of this debt is tied up in this car.
0: Think about what it would be like to get to Christmas and have zero debt.
2: Man, it would feel good.
0: Yeah, that's what I want for you. And a new baby and a new wife. Life is good. I'm smiling right now. Now we're moving forward. I like this a lot. And you've learned your lesson at 23 to never go on one of these rip-off interest rate personal loan sites. Like, you got screwed. And you got screwed on the car, too.
2: Yes, I did. Yeah, it was so a very bad decision that I've been
0: The good news
2: with.
0: Is you got the whole rest of your life to never get screwed again, because now you know what it looks like. You go, I'm not signing up for that. I don't care what you do. You can do whatever you want to do. I'm not signing up for that. You can have a gun. I'm not signing up for that. Ever. Again, I'm not going to let myself get screwed ever again. You got a beautiful life ahead of you. You're only 23. I went broke when I was 28 and filed bankruptcy. I've had a beautiful life since then because I learned a lot of stupid butt stuff about myself during that time. And there's a lot of stuff I never do again, you know? You got a great thing going here. I'm so proud of you, young man. You're going to be great. This is going to be so good for you. All right, I'm going to give you a wedding gift.
1: Ooh, so kind.
0: I'm going to give you a copy of George's book.
1: Oh, perfect.
0: Yeah.
1: Happy to give that away.
0: And a copy of the Total Money Makeover book, since you and I are the ones that took the call. And the baby's going to have a mommy and a daddy, and they make $85,000 a year, and he's 23 years old, and he's going to get rid of people screwing him, all these car companies, all these payday lender types. What was it? Upstart. Upstart this.
1: Gross.
0: Yeah. Upstart just had 30 million people say you suck. Upstart, I hope you heard that. We just told 30 million people you suck. You screwed a 23-year-old kid, and you deserve for everybody in America to
1: know
0: you
1: suck. And I bet their
0: suck.
1: Marketing is like, we're the lifeline. We'll give you the financial freedom you need.
0: Their marketing is like, we suck, but come do it anyway. We'll screw you, but come see us anyway. That's their marketing line. Just it's like SoFi, right?
1: Yeah.
0: We have a stadium. Who do you think paid for that? Yeah.
1: You and your interests.
0: And you and you and you. There are people that we help.
1: Oh,
0: yes,
1: my goodness.
0: Yes, we're helpful. That's what we are. Oh, man, I tell you what. The villains are run amok in this cartoon.
1: Well, it's funny that the villains will happily show up in your life when you're so desperate, and they'll act like they're the hero. That's the scary part.
0: We're here to help.
1: You'll get an Instagram ad going, oh, finally, relief is here. No, that's not relief. That's 600% interest on your payday loan.
0: Relief is when I get Upstart.
1: Unless you're selling
0: what
1: hemorrhoid
0: a name.
1: Cream. We don't want
0: what
1: relief.
0: A name. You people ought to be. I bet your mother's ashamed of you if you work at Upstart. Oh, my gosh. Wow. Hey, hang on, Andrew. We're going to give you a couple wedding gifts, and congratulations on your wedding this weekend.
1: That's exciting. I love that Dave just planned the wedding for you. The man should be in the wedding planning
0: totally
1: business.
0: Totally assumptive clothes, yes, no question about
1: it. I wonder
0: it.
1: How many people you've convinced to get married that otherwise wouldn't have. That's a beautiful thing.
0: It's a wonderful thing.
1: And you're not even ordained, I don't think.
0: Not yet. You never know. You never know. I'm a lot of things. That's not one of them. We'll be back with you before you know it. In the meantime, remember, there's ultimately only one way to financial peace, and that's to walk daily with the Prince of Peace, Christ Jesus. If you want to win with money in 2026, you can't keep living normal. Normal's broke. You need a plan. Get a personalized plan and start living like no one else by downloading our Every Dollar app today.
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5: From ABC News, I'm Dave Packer, a terror leader killed in Nigeria.
6: President Trump posting on social media that American and Nigerian forces executed a mission to eliminate ISIS leader Abu Bilal al-Manouki. The president writing that al-Manouki will no longer terrorize the people of Africa or help plan operations to target Americans, and that the terror group's global operation is now, in his words, greatly diminished.
5: ABC's Rachel Scott. Hundreds of Long Island Railroad workers went on strike early Saturday, shutting down the nation's busiest commuter railway. In a post on X, Governor Kathy Hochul said that the MTA remains ready to negotiate. ABC's Morgan Norwood is at New York's Penn Station.
7: The Trump administration attempted to broker a deal through an emergency board last fall. New York Governor Kathy Hochul blaming the president for the failed talks, writing, "The disruption that Long Islanders face is the direct result of reckless actions by the Trump administration to cut mediation short and push these negotiations toward a strike." Trump immediately firing back on social media, writing, "I have nothing to do with it. Never even heard about it until this morning."
5: At a voting rights rally Saturday in Alabama, Democratic Senator Cory Booker accusing the Supreme Court of attacking the rights of black people.
8: "You see, we have seen this before, where some people in black robes try to deny or take away our rights."
5: This after the Supreme Court's recent ruling in favor of Republicans in the battle over redistricting, Booker comparing those rulings to past Supreme Court decisions like Dred Scott. In central London,
9: "We will be silent! Never!"
5: Tens of thousands of people Saturday taking part in a nationalist anti-immigration rally. It's an indication of the growing power of a far-right movement said to be closely linked to President Trump's MAGA movement in the United States. A separate pro-Palestine march also drew tens of thousands at the same time in London. You're listening to ABC News.
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12: 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"Oh, I shouldn't have looked down."
11: "It's all right."
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0: Normal is broken, common sense is weird, so we're here to help you transform your life. From the Ramsey Network and the Fairwinds Credit Union Studio, this is The Ramsey Show. George Campbell, number one best-selling author, Ramsey personality, co-host of Smart Money Happy Hour here on the Ramsey Networks, is my co-host today. The phone number is 888-825-5225. You jump in, we'll talk about your life and your money. Betty is in Washington, D.C. Hi, Betty, how are you?
1: I'm hanging in there. I can't believe I'm actually talking to you.
0: Well, I'm honored. How can we help you today?
1: I'm going to apologize up front in case I cry, because this has been a really stressful situation. But long story short, my husband and I have a house that we cannot afford. Our mortgage payment is over $6,000 a month, and it's been listed for over 2 months now, and the house is just not selling. And we got a report back from our Ramsey Trusted Real Estate agents last night that's not very good. And so we're looking at either having to drop the price again and try to find $30,000 while we're in baby step two to be able to pay to get out of this house that we can't afford. And the other options that they gave us really were to potentially look at a short sale or a deed in lieu or something like that. And those options aren't on the table because my husband will lose his job if we go that route. And I don't know what to do.
0: Okay. So what is your household income?
1: My husband is currently working between 24 and 30 hours of overtime each week to be able to bring in $12,000 a month to take home.
0: Okay. All right. And your payment is $6,000. And how much debt have you got in baby step two?
1: We started out with a lot more than this in July of last year, but we were able to get cruising through December. And now we just have $45,000 left on two personal loans.
0: So how much have you paid off before that, from when you started in June down to 45? What did it start at?
1: I think the balance was a little over 70,000.
0: Okay. So how did you get that 30,000 given that this house payment's so high? How did you manage to pull that off? That's impressive.
1: My husband did receive a bonus at the end of last year, and we used all of that. And I was working at the time when we first got started with our debt snowball. But over the course of last year, I lost all three of my part-time jobs, and I have not been able to find another one. And we have a seven-month-old, so I was pregnant during all of that chaos as well. And no one will hire me, apparently.
0: Yeah. What is your career field?
1: I am primarily a stay-at-home mom. I homeschool, so I...
0: No, I mean the jobs that you've been getting. What were you doing? I mean, what is your... If you could go get a dream job right now making $6,000 a month, what would it be?
1: I worked remotely doing data entry for the past 10 years.
0: Making what? Contractor. What were you making?
1: I was making about $2,000 a month.
0: Okay. All right. Good. All right. Okay. And the house, you owe so much on it. That's what the $30,000 is that you're afraid you'll have to sell it for less than, or you'll net less than you owe, right?
1: Correct, sir.
0: Okay. All right.
2: What did the report say? You said you got a bad report from the real estate pro.
1: Just that if we didn't lower the price, they thought that we had less than a 10% success, like likely success rate of being able to sell it. We've been in the house for just under 2 years. We originally purchased it. It was supposed to be with my parents. We were supposed to split it. And as soon as we closed before the first mortgage payment came, my dad went back on his word and said he had never agreed to split it 50% with us, which was what we were all under the impression would happen. And then
0: Is he on the mortgage?
1: No, he is not.
0: And not on the ownership either? Okay.
1: No.
0: Okay. All right. Here's the thing. The great news is that with bonuses and finding extra work, both of which could be easily in your future, you've been able to hang on and reduce debt by $30,000. That's fairly impressive, really. And so if we can add the bonuses and the income from you, and I think you can, back to the equation, even if you stop your debt snowball temporarily and start piling up cash to write a check and get out of this house, you can make that. That's gonna work. You're gonna be able to do that. That you're not trapped. You're just in a really sucky temporary situation. But you don't, 10 years from now, this will be in the rearview mirror, and it'll be going, oh, that's a dumb thing I did, and my dad lied, and I wouldn't have done it without that, and dadgum, what a horrible mess we got in just about the time the baby was born. About the time Rachel was that age, by the way, I filed bankruptcy, so there you go. I mean, and I'm okay now, you know? So you're going to be okay is my point. But right now, the snapshot that we take's got tears in it, and that's valid. Okay? The snapshot is, oh, this, I can't breathe. But the film strip says there's an end to the movie that's not the end of the world. The rainbow comes out. So, I would say stop your debt snowball temporarily and just start piling up cash. Because as soon as you start seeing options, your anxiety level is going to go down. He picks up all the hours he can pick up, and you pick up all the hours you can pick up. And, yes, you'll find something. You've just gone through a dry spot here, and nobody's hiring people who have 7-month-olds. Not true. You're in Washington, D.C. You'll find something. I mean, is it easy? No. The job market's kind of slow right now. But you can, I think you can do it. Even if you don't get any income coming in, you can make the payment and not go into foreclosure, short sale, or anything else for a period of time until you get rid of it. And well, pile up $30,000 and get ready to do what the real estate agent said. Let's write a check and get rid of this hell hole. It's driving us nuts, right?
2: Have you guys actually done a budget to see where this other $6,000 is going in your take home pay? Because you might find some $1,000 or $2,000 right there.
1: Yeah, we have. We've actually been pretty locked in since July, which I'm thankful for. But generally speaking, with the work that we had to do to prepare the house for sale and everything, I think we're able to put aside about $1,000 to $1,200 a month right now to go.
0: Yeah, and then you add your income that you're going to get, and you add his bonus,
2: and you start selling stuff because the house is going to get sold anyways. Might as well clear some rooms out, make some money off Facebook Marketplace. Yeah, and all that can help if you get creative.
0: Yeah. And again, take the pressure off yourself to get rid of the $45,000. Unless it's a $45,000 car. If it is, sell it. Be done with it. But
2: so
0: I mean,
2: two personal loans.
0: I think that the proper perspective on this will give you a lot of, give you some of your fight back. And get the tears back, push the tears back from the edge a little bit and go, oh, yeah, we can do this. This is actually doable. I think you can. But I think it's going to be, I think the next 12 months are not going to be fun. And you get rid of the house, you got $30,000, and then you go knock out the $45,000, and, you know, you learn a whole bunch of lessons in this short period of time about the time the baby was born. And you'll look back on that 20 years later, and baby's 27, and you'll go, man, when you were born, our life sucked.
2: And the baby will go, I don't remember that.
0: Yeah, I don't remember that.
2: What's for dinner?
0: I don't remember that.

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0: Time Radio. He is Eric Cronin. I'm Gary McNamara. Welcome and good morning. Thanks so much for being here. Let's play this audio here from, this is James Erdman, a career CIA operations officer who was a whistleblower. And here's what he had to say yesterday about, well, the COVID cover-up. All right, here we go.
1: Dr. Fauci's role in the cover-up was intentional. Dr. Fauci influenced the analytical process and findings by leveraging his position to ensure the IC consulted with a conflicted list of curated subject matter experts, public health officials, and scientists. This included some of the authors of the paper, The Proximal Origin of SARS-CoV-2, and other public health experts who have been in his orbit for the last 20-plus years.
0: Nothing surprising.
2: No.
0: We had already figured that out, but
2: yeah, right.
0: His voice absolutely is needed. I have no idea why the CIA objected to him yesterday. Did you see that?
2: Yeah, I don't know.
0: What in the world is going on there? Did you notice?
2: Breaks of a much larger involvement.
0: What I noticed was not one Democrat showed up. Why not pound him? Why not demonize him?
2: Right. Is it because the president's in China at the same time?

0: Landu listens to waiting room music at the dentist.
1: It's like nitrous oxide for the ears.
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0: Sure.
1: Or a sea shanty?
0: If that's your thing.
1: Or pirate metal.
0: This boat trip is going to be interesting.
2: Don't you love it? Oh, it's so good!
0: It feels good to be boat you. 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
3: 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The Trump administration now ramping up pressure on Cuba.
4: Sources tell ABC News that the U.S. could announce a criminal indictment against former Cuban President Raul Castro as early as next week. Now, this is being investigated by the Southern District of Florida, and it stems around the 1996 shoot down of planes that were operated by the humanitarian group Brothers of the Rescue.
5: ABC's Alex Brochet. President Trump posting on social media that American and Nigerian forces executed a mission to eliminate ISIS leader Abu Bilal al-Manuki. President writing in the post, al-Manuki will no longer terrorize the people of Africa or help plan operations to target Americans. South Carolina prosecutors signaling they may pursue the death penalty in the retrial of Alec Murdoch. The World Health Organization has determined that Ebola outbreak in Chicago, in Congo and Uganda constitutes a public health emergency of international concern. This is ABC News.
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1: We are Red Eye Radio. 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I'm Gary McNamara. 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You can listen when and where you choose. All right, just to clarify something, because I had asked the question, you know, why did the CIA come out against Mr. Erdman yesterday testifying? And then I said, and then Democrats didn't show at all, not one Democrat. Why?
2: And I was
1: that?
2: Answering the first question.
1: You were answering the first question, and that was a look of confusion on my face. Where you said, "Well, because the president's over in China," and I was looking at you like,
2: "Why would Democrats care about that?" Democrats, it's a no show because it's a non-winner for them. I think it's one of these moments where I don't think they can defend Fauci anymore.
1: Well, that's the thing that really got me. There was no attempt.
2: Yeah, none.
1: Because Democrats normally will just go, even if, look, we saw the Democrats talking to the Secretary of the Interior, mm-hmm. Bergman, yesterday. Mm-hmm. And that, you know, they'll actually make arguments when he was like, no, we, you know, solar and wind basically can't cut it. So right. When it gets dark, we have batteries, you know, don't you know? Please put into the record.
2: This guy doesn't know the technology of batteries.
1: On the interior, that we have batteries. We don't have damn batteries that can run a city. Stop it.
2: Right.
1: I mean, so ignorance and arrogance is not new to the Democrats. And so I figured they would come out that somebody. Did you see anybody defending Fauci yesterday?
2: No.
1: I didn't see anyone.
2: Because they can't. And I think they would really like this sleeping dog to lie. They would really like to move on from this and let this try and make this a non-story. I think they know the more they bring something up, the more it becomes an issue. But they also have to know that most people look at this for the whole COVID thing and realize it's a non-winner. And the rank and file people look at it and say, we were screwed out of productivity. This became something where there was way too much government control. The Democrats over and over, overplayed their hands. And you got to a point where you couldn't even post something on social media without being punished for it. And there's no way to make that look good. And Fauci's no longer useful to them.
1: And that's a great point. He's not useful. So we have seen where once you don't become useful anymore and there may be a problem.
2: Yeah.
1: Who am I thinking of? Mr. Swalwell.
2: Yeah, exactly.
1: But, you know, you and I were not surprised by any of this. I had a friend say, see, we were, you know, he said the tinfoil people were right. And I went, what are you talking about?
2: Yeah, that wasn't tinfoil.
1: This wasn't tinfoil. This is when Fauci first confronted. Excuse me, when Rand Paul first confronted mm-hmm. Fauci and said, did you do gain-of-function research? He goes, no, I didn't. He goes, yeah, you did.
2: Yeah.
1: And then he changed the definition of it. And we were actually screaming at Rand Paul saying, forget about the label. Ask him.
2: Change your methodology and your questioning.
1: Right.
2: And I give Rand Paul all the credit for going after him. And he did that multiple times. And I think there was great value to that.
1: But let's explain it.
2: The follow-up should have been, forget what you call it. Did you work to enhance this virus at all to make it more susceptible to humans, more dangerous to humans? I don't care what you call that process.
1: With our taxpayer dollars.
2: With our dollars.
1: Right.
2: Did you do that?
1: At the Wuhan lab, and we did. We did.
2: Yes.
1: And so, and because we had asked to begin with, why is the federal government trying to hide where the virus came from? Remember when Trump would call it the China virus early on?
2: Right.
1: Remember, he was a racist and mm-hmm. everything else. Mm-hmm.
2: Nancy had to say, you know, you need to, she went to her district and she said, you need to shop in Chinatown and, you know, in the neighborhood in her district. And all of this, and don't be racist, and
1: like
2: everything
1: Chinatown
2: else.
1: Like Chinatown had anything,
2: right.
1: Like any Chinatown in the United States had anything to do with the
2: right.
1: COVID.
2: Exactly.
1: That's how lost they were. But we had always said, why are they, why are, what is the motive for hiding it?
2: Right.
1: Why are they doing everything to hide and demonize and destroy people's career, attempt to destroy their lives and careers, because they're saying, no, this isn't, that it isn't plausible when you say, all right, we're the lab that we actually mutate these viruses on purpose.
2: Right.
1: Is just a mile from the fish market.
2: Right.
1: What are the odds of that happening?
2: Right.
1: And that's where a virus that we've never seen before that could be manipulated, we have the ability to do it, just a mile away. It doesn't make any sense. Thank you, John Stewart, for bringing that out. Remember that one?
2: Oh, yeah.
1: When he came out.
2: It was on Colbert's show, his old buddy Colbert, and he just laid it down in comedic fashion, but with truth.
1: Right.
2: It was funny because it was true. And, you know, you think about that. It's just, this is where our term bat soup crazy came from. Because we can't say the other word. But also, I mean, it was during that time when we coined that phrase, because they were saying, and I remember an article, and forgive me, Washington Post, New York Times, sorry, they all blend together at some point. But somebody wrote the article. It's not even a debate. It's a consensus now that it came from a wet market. And I thought, you're so far behind the times. But this is exactly what you get from the activists that still believe, some of them, or still push the idea that Russian collusion actually happened.
1: Well, I think it's important, as we said back then, again, what is the motivation for so many in the American government to hide where the COVID virus came from? Because when you look, this is something that stopped the world.
2: Yeah.
1: That destroyed people's lives.
2: Yes.
1: That destroyed people's income. Mm-hmm. That destroyed their jobs.
2: Yes.
1: That did things that are unconscionable. What we did, keeping young kids out of school, and how we shut down society. I have a little bit of curiosity to find out how this happened and why it happened and who might be responsible for it. So we're like, the whole time, why are they trying to protect China? They weren't trying to protect China. They were trying to protect the fact that taxpayer dollars that was not supposed to be used for gain-of-function research was being used for gain-of-function research, even if Fauci wanted to change the definition of the word or the phrase gain-of-function. That's what they were hiding, the United States involvement in it, and Fauci's involvement in it, and other American research entities, their involvement in doing something that Congress had said you can't do anymore.
2: Right.
1: That's what they were hiding. They weren't protecting China.
2: No.
1: They were protecting themselves.
2: It was not a CIA operation, a CYA operation.
1: Right. And by the way, we're not just saying this now. We said this back 4 years ago, 5 years ago.
2: Yep. It is mind-blending how bad this thing was. Because really, there were two epidemics. There was the epidemic of the virus itself, but the greater epidemic of the control by governments, local, state, and even federal governments all across the world. But here at home, we are greatly concerned about the actions taken by people who, by the way, didn't buy the science themselves. We know that because they were in public or caught in pictures numerous times, Gavin Newsom, without a mask, even early on. They didn't buy the science. They didn't believe it. So this entire thing was absolutely just mind-boggling in how much government control they looked to get. Think about that. this was a time when Elon Musk didn't own X. You know, it wasn't controlled yet by, well, free speech or somebody who believed in free speech. It was the FBI was there. We know that social media. Look at what happened to the New York Post.
1: Well, yeah, because the Hunter Biden, think about the censoring of the Hunter Biden laptop from the New York Post was the same effort to censor anything that had to do with the virus coming from the Wuhan lab and the United States involvement.
2: It was the same mission to control the messaging, control the messaging, control the messaging, control the messaging, control the people, control their movement, control their access, control their means of production, how they feed their families, their jobs, all of it. And they thought they had won it forever. I firmly believe that. Here we have something that, because they talked about it, remember? Remember Dark Brandon?
1: I forgot about Dark Brandon.
2: Somebody's got to make that t-shirt. It probably already is made.
1: Oh,
2: but Biden, we're going into a dark winter. Like, shut up, dude.
1: Was that with the red behind him?
2: Yeah, I don't know if he was talking about the virus at that point, but he also made the statement, it's going to be a dark winter. Like, you know, this was the drama being played out to instill fear. It gets to a very serious point because the truth isn't being known by the people. And then you had a spike in suicides with adolescent women. And I believe there's a connection there. When you have a world telling them that all of the authority around them is telling them, if you breathe on someone, you could kill them. If they breathe on you, they could kill you. That it was this fear building that led to, in part, that kind of behavior. I'm convinced that was part of it because it was during that time. It was during that period. They couldn't leave their home, even to go to school. They could barely communicate with friends. They certainly couldn't hang out with friends or otherwise the SWAT team would be in their front yard in some cases.
1: And the attempt to censor.
2: You couldn't go to church.
1: The attempt to censor all, you know, all information on anything that eventually the left disagreed with. Because remember the point that this got to. Remember social media.
2: Yes.
1: Banning the Babylon Bee.
2: Yes. Yes.
1: For anybody who's my age, that's like the government banning Mad Magazine.
2: Right.
1: When we were kids.
2: Yeah.
1: That's how far the left got to. When you think about that, in the United States of America, a parody website, which was just like Mad Magazine.
2: Right. Or any of the political cartoonists over the years, right?
1: Right. You know, exactly. That banned. No, you're going to be. The government is going to censor you.
2: Yes.
1: And they're going. Oh no, it was Facebook. Yeah, from pressure from, as we know,
2: now,
1: the government.
2: Yes.
1: We know the coercion that went on there.
2: Right.
1: Thank you, Twitter files.
2: Right.
1: Thank you, the Democrats. You know, Barry Weiss, Michael Schellenberger, Matt Taibbi, and others. Who brought that forward?
2: And a former liberal who made it happen by buying the real estate of Twitter, which became X, Elon Musk.
1: Yeah. We wouldn't have known any of this. And the Democrats
2: Who knows where we would be?
1: But the Democrats don't care. But to me, that's really one of the most incredible things. Not one Democrat. Democrats, all they want to do is demonize. They couldn't demonize. They didn't want to take a chance of demonizing Erdman yesterday.
2: Right. No.
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0: Where would I radio? He is Eric Carlton. I'm Gary McNamara. Great story that the Wall Street Journal had. National Review also had it too. The Democrat Socialists need a new model. And this is the remember that we used to get calls all the time. Mm-hmm. Why can't we be like Sweden? Because yeah. Sweden is no longer like Sweden.
1: Right.
0: And all the
1: right.
0: free market principles coming in and cutting taxes now. Right. And the fact that a third of their schools now are private.
1: Right. Yep.
0: That, you know, that they're completely reversing where they were as a socialist nation and moving more towards free markets. Why? It wasn't working.
1: It wasn't working. And in the, I don't know, can we still say information age? That sounds like a dated term. But with technology, they know what's available to them and what works and what doesn't.
0: Here it is. One in three public high schools is now privately run, up from 20% in 2011. School operators are now listed on the Swedish Stock Exchange. Nearly half of primary health care clinics are now privately owned.
1: Wow.
0: Yeah.
1: Yep. I guess we're gonna not be more like Sweden, right?
0: We better be.
1: We're going the other direction.
0: Yeah, you're right.
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6: From ABC News, I'm Dave Packer. A terror leader killed in Nigeria.
7: President Trump posting on social media that American and Nigerian forces executed a mission to eliminate ISIS leader Abu Bilal al-Manouki. The president writing that al-Manouki will no longer terrorize the people of Africa or help plan operations to target Americans, and that the terror group's global operation is now, in his words, greatly diminished.
6: ABC's Rachel Scott. Hundreds of Long Island railroad workers went on strike early Saturday, shutting down the nation's busiest commuter railway. In a post on X, Governor Kathy Hochul said that the MTA remains ready to negotiate. ABC's Morgan Norwood is at New York's Penn Station.
8: The Trump administration attempted to broker a deal through an emergency board last fall. New York Governor Kathy Hochul blaming the president for the failed talks, writing, "The disruption that Long Islanders faced is the direct result of reckless actions by the Trump administration to cut mediation short and push these negotiations toward a strike." Trump immediately firing back on social media, writing, "I have nothing to do with it. Never even heard about it until this morning."
6: At a voting rights rally Saturday in Alabama, Democratic Senator Cory Booker accusing the Supreme Court of attacking the rights of black people.
9: "You see, we have seen this before, where some people in black robes try to deny or take away our rights."
6: This after the Supreme Court's recent ruling in favor of Republicans in the battle over redistricting, Booker comparing those rulings to past Supreme Court decisions like Dred Scott. In central London,
10: "We will be silent."
6: Tens of thousands of people Saturday taking part in a nationalist anti-immigration rally. It's an indication of the growing power of a far-right movement said to be closely linked to President Trump's MAGA movement in the United States. A separate pro-Palestine march also drew tens of thousands at the same time in London. 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
2: Now, it's Red Eye Radio. Gary McNamara and Eric Hurley talk about everything from politics to social issues and news of the day. Whether you're up late or you're just starting your day, welcome to the show. From the Relief Factor Studios, this is Red Eye Radio.
0: All across America, we are Red Eye Radio. He is Eric Hurley and I'm Gary McNamara. Good morning. Welcome. Thanks for being here.
20: Hello.
0: All right. I just discovered this in the last 2 minutes.
1: All right, what'd you get?
0: Just before we went on the air, I got to play this audio cut.
1: All right,
0: because these are our Democrats. The Interior Secretary Burgum was in front of the House Environmental Committee or whatever today. Yeah. So they're talking about energy. Now this is, listen to this, and this is the Democrats' representative. Let me see, Representative Huffman. I don't know where he's from. Like I said, I just discovered this.
1: All right,
0: and I'll do the research here, but it's just too humorous. They actually believe they have a gotcha. You ready?
1: Yeah, okay.
0: Listen, I mean, it's like you're dealing with children.
1: Yeah.
0: Here we go.
21: The Lazard analysis that suggests that this is the cheapest form of energy. All of these projects you're describing in Nevada have one thing in common. When the sun goes down, they produce zero electricity. And this nation over-rotated towards intermittent forms of energy. And the idea that we could add intermittent and shut down baseload is what put our grid at deep risk. And the idea that it's the cheapest, if you want to add intermittent, you have to keep everything else. And so we have to have a discussion about the total cost of grid, not the cost of the incremental, because it's true on an incremental basis. You may have an incremental source, but it doesn't work. The whole machine doesn't work when the sun goes down, and there's examples from around the world of this happening. And so it's cherry picking an analysis that doesn't look. We're looking at reliable, affordable, and secure. And I would encourage everybody here to get in a skiff and to understand that most of these components, very few of these components for the solar industry, are coming from the U.S. They're coming from China, and just like we had with Huawei equipment, there's modifications on those that would allow foreign governments to interfere with our grid. And I just want to have a rational discussion with everybody. This is not an ideological thing. It's about reliable, affordable, and secure. Those three things.
0: Okay, now I'm stopping it just for a second because he's made his point.
1: Yeah.
0: Which is completely and totally 100% accurate. I don't know any falsehood that he told them.
20: Right. And that was Representative Huffman.
0: That's it, the Interior Secretary.
1: Okay.
0: That's right. Burgum. Interior.
1: Okay.
0: Huffman's a Democrat.
1: Right.
0: All right. So that's Burgum talking about the fact, as we've talked about many times before, the cost is not just the cost of the solar panel.
1: Mm-hmm.
0: It's the unnecessary redundancy that you have when the solar panel goes off. We mm-hmm. know here in the state of Texas, we dealt with it. If you are going to, for example, at that point, I don't know what it is right now. I don't have it in front of me. But remember that wind in the state of Texas, if the wind is blowing, can actually power 60% of the grid.
1: Mm-hmm. Right.
0: But if the power isn't running and goes down. Now, this goes back to February 21. I don't know precisely where we are right now, what the, you know, what the ratio is. I know that the legislature has dealt with it. Remember the slush fund that was,
1: yeah.
0: You want to call it a slush fund or whatever,
1: right?
0: In order to build, you know, more coal generation plants or natural gas plants, whatever, in order to be there in case these things run down. As we know, once the power demand expanded, we built solar and wind, but didn't back it up in case those went off fully. So we experienced what we experienced in February of 21 here in the state of Texas, which was an absolute disaster.
1: Yeah, right.
0: And so that's what he's saying. There's an unnecessary redundancy, and the cost of a solar panel is not just the cost of the solar panel. It's the cost of the unnecessary redundancy that you have to maintain in order to back up the solar panel at night. Or whatever,
1: right.
0: Which is completely and totally logical.
1: Right.
0: Here's the response from the Democrats. Here we go.
1: Okay.
0: Here we go.
3: For rational conversation about it, I'll just say we are not shutting down baseload energy to build solar. And I will contend we have battery storage as well. So
4: we're going to move on to the next question.
22: Mr. Chairman, I request unanimous consent to enter into the record this amazing new technology that apparently the secretary is unaware of. It's a battery. China's figured it out. That's why they're cleaning our clock on clean energy, but I want to enter that into the record.
1: Well, and that was the Democrat.
0: I believe, yes, that was Huffman. That was Representative Huffman at the end.
1: California's 2nd District.
0: Yeah.
1: The reason I asked if the first one was Huffman, because I thought, is Gary playing a Democrat who's making sense? Is there one? Could there be one?
0: I'm sorry. I didn't get a chance to even throw it by because we were talking and stuff, and I played it. And then we started talking the 2 minutes before, and I said,
1: because I haven't seen the audio at all.
0: Yeah.
1: I haven't seen the video or the audio.
0: And I just played it 2 minutes before, and it was just a perfect example of dealing with children.
1: Yeah.
0: Battery power cannot supplement a solar farm.
1: No.
0: At night.
1: No, it cannot.
0: We do not have the ability, the technology. Well, no. We could do it. Hmm. Who wants to pay, I don't know, $5 per kilowatt hour instead of 15 cents?
1: Well, apparently the people of California, at least in the second district.
0: I mean, you can do it.
1: Yeah.
0: Nobody is going to be for it. But no, the technology really doesn't exist on that level to replace wind and solar with batteries. It doesn't exist.
1: He's the ranking member on the House Natural Resources Committee.
0: That's the committee. When we sit there and say idiots.
1: Yeah.
0: And by the way, when she said they're not replacing baseload, look at all the nuclear plants that were closed down.
1: Right.
0: Look at the coal generation plants that were shut down.
1: Right. Right. And by the way, China, he's right. China is cleaning our clock. Actually, they're cleaning out the taxpayer account because we spent a lot of taxpayer money going over to China. Pouring it down the drain to companies who were building solar, and we did that for way too long.
0: Yeah, but I mean, this is what you're dealing with Democrats. There is no critical. You're dealing. I said yesterday, first graders. I've got to go to preschool.
1: Yeah,
0: or maybe I'll just say uneducated, completely uneducated 3 year olds.
1: Yeah.
0: Because I don't know. It was like they had a got you.
1: Right.
0: Let's put it into the record that the secretary doesn't know about this new invention called the battery.
1: Right.
0: As if I've got you on this. What an idiot.
1: Yeah. This, again.
0: What an absolute idiot.
1: Well, again, like the battery is the end all be all.
0: Yeah. California, no wonder you're going down the crapper with people like that representing you.
1: Right.
0: That don't have a clue.
1: Right.
0: As to how electricity works, how you deliver it, how grids work, what we actually have that stores electricity, what the cost per kilowatt hour would be if you had to do something like that, completely ignorant and at the same time incredibly arrogant.
1: Yes.
0: And mocking as if, we've got Burgum now. You don't know about the battery.
1: Right. It's look. they're struggling to get one car past 300 miles on a battery charge. They're struggling. You know, this, there's a lot about the, like, the Tesla big rig and everything else.
5: Mm-hmm.
1: Well, I have some friends who've witnessed some of the testing on these electric big rigs, rechargeable. Wow. You talk about having to stop every other hour and recharge. 80,000 pounds? No. Not going to happen. You want to move stuff around the yard? That's one thing. You want to move stuff around your own depot? That's one thing. You want to use them in the ports? That's one thing. Long haul, we're not there yet.
0: Well, the interesting thing is Burgum was saying, I want to have a serious conversation, an adult serious conversation on this.
1: Yeah.
0: Is what he's saying.
1: Yeah.
0: I want to have a serious conversation. This isn't about politics. This is about science.
1: Yes.
0: It's about the science of electricity.
1: Right.
0: And it's about the cost per kilowatt hour that is acceptable to the public. You can do a ton of different things. Things are possible. You know, you can have a, we could sit there, the government could come out tomorrow and say, everybody needs to have a hydrogen car. Well, nobody would own a car except the rich.
1: Right.
0: Because it's too expensive to build.
1: Right.
0: Yep. We can build everybody a nuclear vehicle.
1: Right.
0: Well, technically we could.
1: Mm-hmm.
0: Nobody could afford it.
1: Right.
0: And by the way, if you got into a car crash, that would be something.
1: Well,
0: something I might be concerned with.
1: Yeah, we'll have another Chernobyl on I-35 northbound this morning.
0: Yeah. But it's just, and so what do they come back with? They don't come back with anything backed on science. They come back mocking him.
1: Yes.
0: As if they believe that, don't you know that if all the solar panels go out, that batteries, and we know people have the battery systems in their homes.
1: Mm-hmm. Mm-hmm.
0: You know, we also know it's pretty expensive to do it. And we know not as many people are doing it if it's not subsidized.
1: Yeah.
0: Because that's the, you know, the full cost of it. But if it was cheaper to do that, everybody would do it.
1: Yeah.
0: People that are well off can do something like that and have a battery system in their house that may run off of solar panels. And some people did that when, you know, you had credits. And I don't know what the credits are anymore, whether they're gone or not for it. But there aren't many people. The vast majority of the public is not going to do it because the system that we have now that can provide electricity anywhere, probably, I'm guessing now, I saw that coming up November, I got to pick a new plan. So I haven't, the last time I think it was 13 to 15 cents a kilowatt hour, something like that.
1: Yeah.
0: I was paying. But when you look at 13 to 15 cents and then you look, what was California paying? Like, was it 36 to 40? Per kilowatt hour, something. I forgot. There was a study that was done on some of these states, what they're paying.
1: Yeah, and that was on the average, right?
0: Yeah, it was just.
1: Because if you look at wind and solar, at one point, I know we were looking at, and this goes back several years, so I've got to check my data on this, but we were looking at like 45 cents a kilowatt hour if you were just going to go by wind and solar. And you can't make that happen logistically. Without blackouts, brownouts, people going without power, forget about affording it. It won't be available.
0: And I'm assuming that's the full price, including the subsidies that were paid to build all of these plants.
1: Yes. Right. Right.
0: Yeah. And so, you know, it should, when I saw that, I just thought it was the perfect example of what we've talked about. Ignorance and arrogance combined.
1: Well, you know, that's the thing is that, it's nobody is saying, hey, if you want to go put solar panels on your home and you want to pay for it, go for it. If you want to do that and you want to pay for that, great, go for it.
0: And if you want to have a system where you have solar panels,
1: mm-hmm.
0: and then you have also, you know, the huge battery packs.
1: Right.
0: You know, one of the problems with the huge battery packs is the fact that, you know, think of the state of Texas. It's like, where would I, you know, I've always, because I'm fascinated by those electronics and I do have lithium ion batteries.

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0: We are Red Eye Radio. He's Eric Carlin. I'm Gary McNamara. Have you noticed that the left doesn't talk about we need to be like Sweden anymore? There's a reason.
1: Yeah.
0: There's a reason. Wall Street Journal had an article on it, and we'll get to that here in a little bit. Plus, we'll get to Bernie Sanders saying congratulations to Mayor Mamdani. He inherited a huge budget deficit, brought it down to zero, and still invested in child care, housing, and city infrastructure. When municipal governments stand with families, not corporations, blah, blah, blah, blah, blah, blah, blah. That went on for about an hour yesterday before he was absolutely blasted.
1: Yeah. To how it actually happened.
0: I'm reading here from Ari Fleischer. What nonsense is this? Mamdani didn't do anything.
1: No.
0: All he did was change assumptions and projections. Mamdani is actually one of the least consequential mayors New York City has ever had. He actually does nothing except move his mouth. His socialist agenda lacks support, even in New York City. But you saw that, and we talked about this yesterday, New York kicking in another $8 billion. I had to tell my brother today, I said, well, he goes, Mamdani, he goes, did he really balance? I go, no, he's just taking more money from you.
1: Right, exactly. Like, you're paying for it upstate.
0: Yeah, the governor's making sure that you take care of New York City.
1: Yeah, congratulations to all the other people in New York that don't live in the city.
0: Yeah.
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2: Learn more at emory.edu.
4: 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The Trump administration now ramping up pressure on Cuba.
5: Sources tell ABC News that the U.S. could announce a criminal indictment against former Cuban President Raul Castro as early as next week. Now, this is being investigated by the Southern District of Florida, and it stems around the 1996 shoot down of planes that were operated by the humanitarian group Brothers of the Rescue.
6: ABC's Alex Brochet. President Trump posting on social media that American and Nigerian forces executed a mission to eliminate ISIS leader Abu Bilal al-Manuki. President writing in the post, al-Manuki will no longer terrorize the people of Africa or help plan operations to target Americans. South Carolina prosecutors signaling they may pursue the death penalty in the retrial of Alec Murdoch. The World Health Organization has determined that Ebola outbreak in Chicago, in Congo and Uganda constitutes a public health emergency of international concern. This is ABC News.
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1: All right, so new Fed chair.
2: Yeah.
1: He's in.
2: He's in now as chair.
1: He's in as of yesterday, Fed chair.
2: March. So,
1: Does he take over now? Is it officially tomorrow that he takes over, the 15th?
2: I think it is officially.
1: Oh, by the way, thanks to everybody on LinkedIn. Apparently, LinkedIn, you know, if you put in where you work and when you started, it promotes it at your anniversary.
2: Oh, okay. Yeah. That happens. Yeah.
1: As of, and I think it started doing it a couple days ago, but, I arrived in Dallas 26 years ago, the 12th, and I started on the air doing my local show at WBAP, 26 years ago tomorrow. Wow.
2: Yeah. Crazy.
1: So I've been here a long time.
2: Wow.
1: And I must say, I've gotten used to the heat. It was a hot day yesterday.
2: Yeah.
1: And that was actually after I had to get some car work done. But after I got home in the afternoon, I actually was piddling around outside. I'm like, I like this heat.
2: Yeah. Yeah.
1: It must not have been humid, because I don't like the humidity. But I was, okay, this is all right. Summer. And then another 2 months from now, I'll be like, are we to middle of September or October yet?
2: Let's go. No. We're not even in the real heat just yet, but we're getting there.
1: But thank you to so many people, listeners and everything, that follow me on LinkedIn, that said, all of a sudden I'm like, why do I got so many responses on? This is LinkedIn.
2: Yeah.
1: I'm on LinkedIn once every, couple of years, maybe.
2: Yeah.
1: And I just happened to hit, I'm like, what are all these responses? And it's like, okay. It's like, congratulations on your anniversary.
2: Yeah. You know? Yeah. I get that.
1: So every year. For being here in Texas. Our anniversary for working together will be 21 years on July 15th.
2: Right. Yeah. And my 30 year with this job is December of this year. 30 years. I remember Hal Jay, a great friend of mine and great morning host there at WBAP, our flagship, asking me the morning that my late co-host, Bill Mack, who started the all-night show on WBAP back in 69, retired from WBAP. On the air that morning, Hal asked me after our show, and I was sitting in with him, he asked me, so Bill has, been here 32 years. Are you going to be here 32 years? And it was just the quickest no I'd doing overnights 32 years. No. Well, I'm going to hit 30, and I hope I'm here for 32. I hope I'm here for 35. I'd love to be here for 40. I don't want to. I really don't want to give this up. The liberals are making it too hard. Every day they make it harder. I think that's going to be my conundrum, is that at some point we all retire. And at some point, I'll have to hang it up. You know, when I you know, crack the mic and just keep screaming, "You kids, get out of my yard." It's like, okay, time to give it up. And it's going to be so hard. That's going to be, I think the liberals are doing this on purpose, just to get back at me. It's a personal thing. But no, it's going to be the hardest thing to do, because who knows how insane it will be. By the way, who knows how insane it will be this July? Forget about years later when I retire.
1: You know, and you probably can relate to this. I remember a listener, this goes back a few years, coming up to me and saying, "What does it feel like to be Gary McNamara?"
2: Yeah, I've had people ask me the same thing. What does it feel like to be Gary McNamara?
1: Yeah. It's like I blank stare. It's like,
2: I'll tell you, I can't get his credit cards to work. But
1: I have no idea.
2: Other than that,
1: answer that question. But yeah. What, you know, and I said, oh, you're talking about being a, you know, doing this, being a radio show host, podcaster, and doing this for a significant period of time. And the only answer that I had for him, and you may agree with this, you may not, I'm not sure.
2: Hmm.
1: But the vast majority of my career, not that I didn't enjoy it, but the fact is, this is a very cutthroat, tough business.
2: Yeah,
1: it is.
2: Yeah.
1: I mean, it's a very cutthroat, tough business. And the mindset, even if you're enjoying it, was survival.
2: Yeah.
1: And it wasn't until just a few years ago, it was working with you and getting to a certain point, which really began when you and I started doing, you know, you and I started working together, but really when, you'll probably agree with this, when it became Red Eye.
2: Yeah, right.
1: Which would have been...
2: In 2012.
1: In 2012, and
2: right.
1: A succession of management that we worked for that has shown absolute trust in us, without question.
2: Yeah, yeah.
1: And I've really, I was thinking the other day, really it's been about 13 years now where I've had the most fun. And the mindset is completely different, because you learn after, you know, year after year after year after year of the pressure doesn't matter anymore. You've dealt with it for such a long time.
2: Right. Yeah.
1: But for such a long time, you're just attempting to survive.
2: Yeah.
1: The next week, the next month, the next rating book, whatever.
2: Mm-hmm.
1: Not that it wasn't enjoyable, but the focus was completely different. And
2: yeah.
1: That's why, because when I first came on this show, and I told the story, this is my goal was to stay a year. Mm-hmm. And my goal was get national radio show experience and then catapult to something else. I'm not going to stay with this doofus, Eric.
2: Yeah. That was my goal too, for you to stay a year. I had that written in my contract, no more than 1 year. Gary can stay no more than 1 year. Okay, fine.
1: Oh, so we were in agreement on that.
2: Yeah.
1: And... And we knew within a week, didn't we? It was really a week where we had something. We can't explain why. We didn't know why we had the chemistry. I don't think I've ever attempted to analyze it. And
2: I had friends in radio, and we tried with one of those friends off the air, the best chemistry and very funny. And we tried to work together on the air. Didn't fly. And we were still good friends today. It just didn't work. You can't create that kind of chemistry. It just kind of has to be there.
1: And just so
2: especially when we're doing what we do here.
1: And when we were, and it was really, it was Bob Schomper's idea to put us together.
2: Yeah, right. We blame him.
1: Yeah. No, I think I told him a couple months ago, the best thing you ever did in your career was
2: that's right. This is the best thing you've ever built. Put that on your wall, Bob.
1: And he's retired now. Bob retired a few years ago.
2: Yeah. Great guy.
1: Yeah, and I'll never forget. I mean, when he it's just so funny when he hired me, because this is my, you know, this is my 26th anniversary being in Texas and doing the local show, and that's what he hired me for.
2: Right.
1: I'll never forget the meeting where, you know, he said, "Well, I'm not going to offer you the job," and I said, "Okay." He said, because I've offered you two jobs before, which he did. He'd offered me a job in Albuquerque, and he'd offer me a job in Madison, Wisconsin. Can you imagine me in Madison, Wisconsin?
3: Wow. At least you'd be used to the cold, I think, maybe.
1: Well, I mean,
3: I don't know.
1: Probably the politics. But I did work in Portland before I came here. So, yeah. I mean, he said, I'm not going to offer you the job because I've offered you a job twice already. And you've turned me down. I'm not going to have you turn me down a third time.
3: Yeah.
1: He said, so it's in your hands. And I just said, okay. Because we had talked about, did you feel, because I came in and I filled in for a couple of days. You know, for the great Mark Davis.
3: Right.
1: And I said, yeah, I felt real comfortable. He goes, well, I'm not going to offer you a job.
3: Get out.
1: You have to tell me that you want it. We're at a sports bar. It was like, it was St. Patrick's Day of 2000.
3: Right.
1: And I said, if you offer me a job, I'll take it.
3: Yeah.
1: And then I think the next thing probably was, well, we haven't discussed pay. And I said, well, if I want you and you want me, that can be worked out. And it was. I mean,
3: yeah, right.
1: And then 2 months later, I was here. So, it's like I said, it's really interesting that I've, you know, when I look back, and so I never thought I'd be working at this age ever. I didn't see this coming at all. And now
3: my plan was 59 and a half. I've told you
1: yes,
3: that.
1: Yes.
3: I don't know how many times.
1: Yeah. Yeah. And so for me, I remember when I started the show at 50, the only thing I thought of, okay, I retire at 65 or 66.
3: Yeah.
1: You know, whatever. But I think it was 66 years and 2 months was my, and I said, and I'm going to go out and I'll play golf every day and I'll go up to New York and, you know, visit everybody during the holidays and golf during the summer and ski during the winter.
3: Yeah.
1: And then I got to be that age and realize physically, there's a ton of stuff I can do. I can ride the bike. I can, you know, I can swim. Mm-hmm. I can play some golf, but the joints are gone.
3: Yeah.
1: You know, I can't be, you know, I can still, I've got great heart, great lungs, all that. And I still work out, you know, very heavily, but you can't pound on the joints anymore. You just
3: right.
1: And then I realized when I got to that age, I can't do that. It's like, well, what am I going to do? Well, I'll just stay working for a couple more years. And now it's an addiction. Now this is.
2: Well, no, what I want to do. This is my hobby.
1: Yeah, I would rather do this than anything else.
2: I love getting my guitar out and playing it.
1: Yeah.
2: I love hanging out with my wife when we get the time to do that. And we don't get as much time as we'd like. To do that, I just adore my wife more and more every day. But in terms of my personal hobby, this
1: is
2: it.
1: Yeah.
2: And that is going to be, at some point, the conundrum.
1: Yeah.
2: And, you know, it's going to be years from now. It's not anywhere close. But because I'm going to be sitting around yelling at my TV, or I'm going to be traveling somewhere and somebody's going to say, hey, did you hear what happened? And I won't know what happened because I turn off all my notifications to stay sane. And I'll say no. And then they'll tell me and I'll go, dang it.
1: What I like is, you know, every time we sign and it was a year and a half ago, whatever, year ago, whatever, when we signed our last contract, and like the first question, you're going to continue after this one? Okay. Because I can't. There's just nothing else I can imagine doing. And that's the difference. It's always been fun to be on the air, but it was work and there was pressure. And now it's just fun. Everything about this job is fun. And I think part of it is the repetition. And once you deal with pressure, whatever, and realize, well, it doesn't matter. Why do I think about the pressure? It's going to be there. Just you let it go as you mature.
2: I have friends that have retired. They had jobs. One was a executive at Dell, and he's retired. Other guys in construction, they're retired. But doing what we do, I don't want to not do this.
1: Yeah, exactly. So you know? I'm on my 26th year here in Texas. Woo-hoo. Tomorrow.
2: Yeah. All right.
1: Wow.
2: Yeah. Well, congratulations.
1: I am blessed.
2: Yeah. You are.
1: Welcome
2: to Texas.
1: And you're blessed to have me.
2: We're all blessed to have you. I thought that was a given.
1: We are Red Eye Radio.
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0: We are Red Eye Radio. He is Eric Carly, and I'm Gary McNamara. You know, things are bizarre when Fetterman comes out, Senator Fetterman, and called out the Democratic stars on Wednesday as outright socialists and communists. He said, I think extremism is driving it without a doubt. He said in a Reason magazine interview, which is a libertarian magazine, look at the primaries, you know, all across the Senate and the House. Look at all the kinds of people they've already been elected. Look at the mayor of Seattle. She's an absolute socialist.
1: Yeah.
0: And he just blasted
1: Wow.
0: all the Democrats.

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5: From ABC News, I'm Wayne Cabot. Voters send a senator packing. Bill Cassidy has been soundly defeated in Saturday's primary in Louisiana. Paying the price, perhaps, for challenging President Trump, Cassidy voted to convict during Trump's impeachment trial over the January 6th attack on the Capitol. And tarred by Trump as a disloyal disaster, as a sleazebag, Cassidy says in defeat,
6: "Our country is not about one individual."
5: He didn't even win enough votes to be in the runoff election next month. That will feature the Trump-endorsed Congresswoman Julia Letlow and State Treasurer John Fleming. Cassidy is the first senator to lose a primary since 2017. We're waking up to a public health emergency as declared by the World Health Organization, confirming Ebola in the capital of Congo, 600 miles away from the disease epicenter. There are 300 suspected cases, 88 deaths. But the WHO says that there's no need to close borders. Sources tell ABC News President Trump may drop his $10 billion lawsuit against the IRS in exchange for what his critics are calling a slush fund.
7: ABC News learning the fund would be called the President Donald J. Trump Truth and Justice Commission and funded to the tune of $1.776 billion of taxpayer money. That number, a reference to the nation's founding.
5: ABC's Allison Kosick. Trump sued the IRS after the leak of some of his tax returns. A drone attack on Moscow overnight is one of Ukraine's largest drone strikes yet. It's killed several people in the Russian capital and the outskirts. A driver plowed into people, then tried to get away in Modena, Italy. Police caught him. They say he has mental disorders. They don't know if he hit the crowd deliberately. He pulled a knife but didn't manage to stab anybody. No one died, but a woman got pinned against a store window and required the amputation of both of her legs. You're listening to ABC News.
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0: Welcome back to the Ramsey Show in the Fairwinds Credit Union Studio. I'm Dave Ramsey, your host. Thanks for joining us. George Camel, Ramsey personality, number one best-selling author, is my co-host today. Janessa is with us in Salt Lake City. Hi, Janessa. How are you?
1: I am so good. How are you?
0: Better than I deserve. What's up?
1: Oh, wonderful. So me and my husband, we are struggling with a decision to make. We have decided to kind of get our butts in gear on our student loans. Mm-hmm. But in the past year, we have promised our girls season passes to a local amusement park. Mm-hmm. And we are trying to decide if we break our promise to our young kids and try to teach them a financial lesson, or we delay paying off our debt about 2 to 3 weeks and keep our promise.
0: Mm-hmm. Okay. Well, if you take, sometimes if you take an ethics thing to an extreme, it'll give you the answer. Okay. So you have information that is available to you today that was not available to you today, or at least your viewpoint on the student loans was not the same when you made the promise. Things have changed.
1: Yes.
0: So if we took it to an extreme and said, hey, mom's got cancer, and so we're not going to get the theme park things this year because we're going to pay the doctor bills. That's mm-hmm. That didn't happen. And I'm not speaking that into existence, okay? But if it was something right. like that, you wouldn't have an ethics problem because it's new information.
1: Correct, yes.
0: And so I think, I would sit down with them and say, kids, at the time we were trying to ignore these. How old are the kids?
1: We've got a 6-year-old, 7-year-old, 9-year-old, and a 10-year-old.
0: Okay. Well, they're not going to remember whatever it is much past Friday anyway. But, mm-hmm. but what I would do is say, at the time we sat down and talked about this, we thought we were able to do it. And now we've looked at the details of our debt. And I know you don't understand that necessarily, but we're not in trouble. We're not going to be hungry. We're not going to lose our home, but we do have to clean up this debt and we're going to have to get serious about it. And that means this year, we're not going to be able to do the season passes unless we come up with some other way to pay for them. And you might create some. How expensive are they?
1: All in all, it'd be about $1,300.
0: Yeah. Okay.
1: All together.
0: And it might be that if we come up with some kind of fun kid / parent participation adventure that is the GoFundMe of lemonade stands or something. And, teach them a way. We got to go find this money if we're going to do this, kids. And so we're going to have an adventure by doing these three things, and we're going to cut grass, or we're going to rake leaves, or we're going to do this together and come up with a $1,300 that way, because we can't just go buy it after what we've discovered about our debts and we've got to pay it. And so that's a third option. One option is buy it when you can't afford it. One is just look at them and go, no, we can't do it. New information. Third option is there some kind of an adventure that we can turn this into that says, okay, the way, what do we do when we're broke? We go to work. Let's find something. Let's all get in here. And if y'all want to do that, we'll be able to do it. If you don't want to do that, that's okay. It'll just be next year at least, because we've got to get this student loans knocked out.
1: Okay.
0: When I was 11, my parents sold our boat because they had a bad year in the real estate business.
1: And you remember it.
0: I'm still in counseling.
2: But now Dave has multiple boats, so he's recovered.
0: I have recovered. I have lots of boats now.
2: His boat has its own boat. It's very impressive. So, yeah, this is it's just delaying. It's not a no. It's not crushing their dreams. It's just a not now. And so when are you going to be debt-free?
1: In a year.
0: Okay.
2: Great. So, will the theme park still be there in a year?
1: I sure hope so. Yeah.
2: Can we do something that's an alternative that maybe is free or super low cost that also is fun?
1: We've been talking about. Yeah, our local pool has a swim pass for the summer we were thinking of doing instead.
0: There you go. That's a good idea.
2: So there's still something fun for them to look forward to, and their other thing is just delayed by a little bit. I like this plan.
0: Yeah. Our neighbors had a boat. That's what we did.
2: Find a friend with a boat. You just saved yourself a lot of emotional hassle and finances.
0: Boats and pickups. Find someone else that has it and use theirs. Yeah.
2: That's what I do. I borrow Dave's boats.
0: Yeah.
2: I wouldn't know how to drive it, sadly. I'd crash.
0: You're not getting near my boat.
2: I barely could drive your little Sea-Doo. I almost crashed that thing. So
0: I know.
2: I haven't been on it since.
0: It's scary. It was a really scary day for me. I'm in counseling for that, too. But yeah. I think the thing is, it's a bigger deal to you. This is Grandpa talking, okay? 8 grandkids. It's a bigger deal to you than it is to them. This breaking your promise thing. And it's not like you have a pattern throughout their lives of setting them up and then disappointing them, setting them up and then disappointing them. You're not that person. Or you wouldn't even be asking this question if you were that person. So they're fine. They're going to be okay. Find an adventure to get them paid for. Buy the pool passes instead. 1 year from now, you'll be able to do it. And you can all talk about the time that we took a year off and got ourselves cleaned up as a family, and that's when we changed our family tree. And then when you're celebrating your 50th wedding anniversary, your kid can stand up and give a toast because of the character he witnessed when he was 11 that his parents delayed pleasure to change the family tree.
2: That's a great lesson learned and some character built there as well.
0: That's it. That's what's really going to happen. Not they're going to be so disillusioned that they need counseling.
2: I would love for them to be in therapy going, yeah, what happened? Well, I got a pass at 7 instead of 6. That really crushed me, man. I just don't
0: never
2: see
0: got, never recovered. Never came back from that one. Blake's in Washington, D.C. Hey, Blake, how can we help?
3: Hey, how's it going?
0: Better than I deserve. How can we help?
3: So I just had a quick question about, I'll try to keep this short as well, but I am just wondering, I'm still planning out my education, my career path. I just graduated with my undergrad.
0: Oh, cool. What's your degree in?
3: Public health.
2: Awesome. Public health.
0: All okay, right. Good.
3: Yeah, and I want to go to audiology school, and that would be a 3-year program, and I do have some student loan debt from my public health degree. I graduated in 3 years as well. And so now I'm just working and applying for audiology school. But because of, I feel like current times have changed, and I feel like there's some things that I also need to change with my plan. So I was just actually thinking of holding back audiology for like 2 or 3 years until I work, and then I can save up that money, pay off some of my debt, and then save up
2: cash flow
3: as well.
0: Nothing wrong with that.
3: Try to, yeah, because it's going to be all on my own money. But my family they do want me to go straight into audiology school starting next year. I'm just a little bit scared because I feel like that.
0: Well, they're not paying for it.
3: Right, yeah.
0: Well, they don't get a vote. You only get a vote if you're paying for it.
3: Yeah, that I definitely understand.
0: You can have an opinion, but you don't get a vote. And the opinion is that it's no big deal for you to go deeply in debt. No big deal to them.
2: So I wouldn't let pressure me unless they're writing the check along with it.
0: I think they mean well, but they don't see this as big a problem as you do, or you wouldn't even be calling here. So I like your plan better, Blake.

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0: Noah is in Hawaii. Hi, Noah. Welcome to the Ramsey Show.
1: Hi, Dave. Thanks for having me.
0: Sure. What's up?
1: So, I am in a bit of a kerfuffle. I have moved home to try to help my dad with his business. We're in construction, and we are digging into the finances. I've been listening to the show for a long time. I am currently trying to get myself out of debt. I'm $4,000 away, but have come to find out that father at 61 has saved nothing for retirement. It is met every time with, I'll figure it out, or it's not your problem. But Dave, I feel like it is my problem. You know, he's my dad, and I've got to take care of him at some point.
0: Well, so, that's sweet, but it's not your problem. He's right.
1: Really?
0: Yeah, really.
1: Okay.
0: You're $4,000 in debt. You're broke. You came home to try to help him with his business. That's your problem. And you keep that running. He's a grown 61-year-old man. He should take care of it. I mean, he's not mentally disabled.
1: You're right about that.
0: Yeah. So it's not your problem. I mean, if he was, you know, if he had a brain injury or something, maybe you'd want to go, okay, I need to help my dad, right? But all he is bullheaded.

0: The issue with the kind of thing here is that he's kind of avoiding technology, and you've got a bunch of other companies coming in and kind of taking over.
1: Yeah, but see, you can fix that too, to the extent you take over the running of the business. If you guys keep running the business and you continue to insert yourself in the operations of the business and you help with the technology and you help grow the business and you help keep it alive, and you know, if you can't do that, then y'all need to shut the thing down and you need to go get a job, right? But if you can do that, while you're doing that, you could reach over to a Ramsey SmartVestor Pro and set yourself up a simple 401k in there and just sign him up and start dumping company money in his name into it and dump company money in your name into it.
0: Awesome.
1: And, okay. You know, so it's almost against his will, but you tell him, you go, hey, I just set up a 401k. I'm going to be putting my money in, or putting our money into me and our money into you, and I need you to sign this right here. Shut up.
2: Sometimes you got to sneak the vegetables in for their own good.
1: Eat your broccoli. Yeah.
2: Does he have any money saved? Is he like a tin can guy? Like, does he have anything, or is he really just can't live on less than he makes?
0: So the company does well enough to where when he needs money, he just draws it out.
1: Yeah.
0: So he has got nothing saved. I believe from what the digging that I've been doing, he's got about $8,000 in debt, which is nice. That's not much. And he makes enough to pay it. But yeah, no, nothing in savings, no emergency savings.
2: No other assets.
1: Yeah. So part of your business job to grow this business is to take the inner workings of the business and make them more sophisticated. You knew that already, and you were the one told us that. And as you're doing that, you get your debts paid off, his debts paid off. You start instituting some financial systems as part of it, and one of those financial systems is what's called a simple 401k. It's a 401k or simple IRA. It's a 401k for businesses, for small businesses your size. And you know, it's real easy to set up, very inexpensive to set up, except for the money that you stick into it. And so then you guys, when you go make some money, you don't have any debt payments. You've got some savings in the business called retained earnings. That's part of your systems. You're building your technology base. You're competing. You're even getting ahead of the competition out there in the way you're doing the jobs. And in the process, your profits go up and you start chunking a bunch of them into the retirement. That's how you take care of him. Is almost against his will, but I don't want you feeling like you failed as a son if a full-bodied, full-brained 61-year-old didn't take care of themselves. That's not a failure on your part. You've done nothing wrong. I'm not going to guilt trip you I don't want you to guilt trip yourself.
2: You can't and shouldn't fund his lifestyle for the rest of his life once he's done working.
1: Yeah.
2: That's a bad plan.
1: By 61 or so, somewhere in there, you should grow up. Somewhere in there. I'm trying still. But I'm still trying, but I'm getting there.
2: All right, one day.
1: Ricky is with us. Ricky's in Orange County. Hi, Ricky. How are you?
3: Hi, Dave. How you doing? Thanks for taking my call.
1: Sure.
3: I'll just paint a picture as to what the situation is. So I'm in California, so I'm considered in the world of high net worth based on my income. I have about $5 million in equities. Little over 2 million in 401k on top of that. So we're looking about seven. Income around 600 a year.
1: Good for you.
3: Now, my question to you is this. It's bothering me that based on discussing with my CPA that the house that I live in, I guess around 6,000 square foot house, I bought it for $2.5 million. Maybe it's worth $4,344 today. The mortgage is about 1.1. And I know I've been listening to you a long time, but I feel I want to continue to keep the mortgage because it's free money. It's at 2.3% fixed, but that's a separate issue. But the bottom reason why I'm question is I have a lot of equity sitting there, roughly around $3 million. And I could be, given the fact of my income, it's not allowing me to write off any of the $30,000 a year in taxes for property taxes. I have zero write-offs on that. They won't allow me to write off any of the interest. So I'm thinking, like, based on my return that I'm getting on my equities, whether it's the 401k or the other $5 million, I'm averaging, you know, maybe 12% a year in good indexes. And the amount of money I could be making, two

0: $250,000-$300,000 a year on that equity, I'm better off maybe renting, given I'm not getting any benefit of the write offs of being a homeowner. And I don't think in this country necessarily it's a benefit to be a homeowner if you're not getting the ability to.
1: Well, your analysis, the problem is your analysis is based on a moment in time rather than projecting into the future. And so your analysis is flawed.
0: Okay. Well,
1: and so I'm calling bull crap on your statement that in America today, it's not a good idea to own a house. That's just bull crap. So, because you're looking at this particular moment in time, you forgot the fact that this house has gone up several million dollars while you owned it. You seem to leave that out of the equation.
0: But true. But then again, if I would have put, based on the money,
1: California real estate has done better than mutual funds. ROI, return on investment.
0: Right, of course.
1: Period. Okay, it's done better. You can't write off the taxes. Welcome to your socialistic state. But that's the problem that you got where you chose to live. But the issue is that California real estate remains an excellent investment. And so renting and, putting all your equity in an S&P does not outperform owning real estate. I own a whole bunch of both. I believe in both. And all the people that we know that have $10 to $60 million net worths that we coach, my net worth is several hundred million, own a good mixture of real estate and mutual funds, and they've owned their own home paid for decades. They haven't overanalyzed this. 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
5: ABC News, I'm Wayne Cabot. A Republican senator who defied Trump is sent packing by voters in Louisiana. Bill Cassidy losing in the primary 5 years after voting to convict in the Trump impeachment trial over the January 6th attack on the Capitol. Trump campaigned to get Cassidy booted, calling him a sleazebag, and Cassidy said in defeat...
6: of character and integrity.
5: One more time on that.
6: Insults only bother me if they come from somebody of character and integrity.
5: He's the first senator to lose a primary since 2017. Public health emergency declared by the World Health Organization after Ebola turned up in the capital of Congo, 600 miles away from the disease epicenter. There are 300 suspected cases. There are 88 deaths, but the WHO says that there is no need to close down the borders. This is ABC News.
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0: So, George, the Ramsey Show live recordings that we've done in all these different cities, Charlotte and Denver, they're a big hit.
1: Oh, yeah. We had a blast doing them in April, and we finally released the very first one. Charlotte dropped last week. Denver episode releases later this week. We got Phoenix and Anaheim coming in the next few weeks. And I was on that one with Rachel and Ken. We had 300 people filled with live questions. So you actually get to see the person asking the question. And even better, we bring the spouse or boyfriend up. And
0: does that make you meaner or nicer? You have to be nicer.
1: You have to be a little nicer. You can kind of poke a little more, which is fun, and be a little snarkier with the live audience because they can tell it's for entertainment purposes. And you kind of get the crowd on your side or against you. And so that kind of adds a whole other element to it. So my favorite was, how much should my boyfriend spend on an engagement ring? And, you know, Rachel and Ken, and he's there. So we bring him up to say, hey, you tell me, bud. And so that got into some juicy debates.
0: That's a good one.
1: So if you want to go watch it, it's live on our Ramsey Show YouTube channel, Spotify, Ramsey Network app. Go check it out. It's like nothing you've seen before on this show with a live audience like that.
0: That's fun. Very fun.
1: Yeah.
0: So, yeah, we got four cities. Denver, Charlotte's already up. Denver will be up this week, and then you'll see Phoenix and Anaheim come on in the next few weeks. You don't want to miss these. Every one of the Ramsey personalities had a blast being out there with you folks. So thank you all for showing up. We appreciate you. John is in Nashville. Hey, John, what's up?
2: Hey, Dave. Thanks for taking my call. I am 23, and I am debt-free. When I first graduated, I took out a truck loan and all that, and I got it all figured out. So right now I have no debt. I got about $35,000 saved up and trying to figure out what I should do next.
0: Wow, that's impressive. Good job. What do you make?
2: I make about $60,000 a year, and I work for family business, and that's part of my issue is coming up with that.
0: What's the issue?
2: So at first it was me, mom, and dad in the restaurant every day, and everything was going great. And it seemed like more of the responsibilities were getting pushed my way. And now it's me in there every day, and mom and dad don't really work anymore. And he gave me a business card that said I'm owner-operator, but I'm making about $20 an hour. And my mom, you know, I don't want them to work all the time, but, you know, mom's working no days a week, and dad will work, you know, one day a week. And
0: they own it.
2: That's tough. They own it, right.
1: So it's a formality that it says
0: you're not an owner-operator.
2: Right.
0: You're an employee.
2: But I have business cards that say I am.
0: I don't care.
2: And that's what I was thinking.
0: That's of no value whatsoever. Okay. Well, I mean, could you get a job at another restaurant if you were the general manager of another restaurant and you were responsible for the operations? What would you make?
2: Well, I'm not exactly sure. I applied for Buc-ee's in Murfreesboro. I applied to be the assistant manager up there, and it does pretty good.
0: What does that pay?
2: But it pays 33 plus benefits and retirement. Mm-hmm. See, right now I'm a 1090. See, here's my issue. So he kicked me out of the house. Understandable. I'm 23. You know, it's about time. Mm-hmm. And so I came and got an apartment and started looking at one day getting my own home, and I'm a 1099 employee.
0: No, you're not.
2: And
0: you're not supposed to be.
2: Oh, I'm not.
0: Yeah, that y'all are screwing that up. You're gonna make a mess. You're not an employee. I mean, you're not a 1099. 1099 is an independent subcontractor. You're an employee. They're gonna get their butt fined by the IRS. Big time. You guys are going to end up with tax penalties and all kinds of stuff. You need your family needs to get some professional tax advice on how they do payroll.
2: Okay.
0: Yeah, that's going to get ugly. It's going to end up with a mess. But I think we got a bigger mess, and that is that your parents walked off and handed you this thing, but they didn't really hand it to you. So I think y'all are just going to sit down and go, okay, Dad, what's the plan? I'm going to need to get with a tax person. I've gotten financial advice that says I'm going to get messed up on this 1099, and you're going to get messed up when we get audited. You're not going to like it. So we need to get that fixed, and then we need to get me in there as the general manager, and I need you to be paid like a general manager, which is a base salary plus a percentage of profits.
2: Okay.
0: And it's not an hourly rate.
2: I'm sorry, I hate to keep interrupting you.
0: What kind of revs is the restaurant producing?
2: We do about 2,000 a day, so that'd be 12,000 a week because we're closed Sunday. So that's about 50,000 a month, roughly. Mm-hmm. Now, we got a food truck, so sometimes those numbers can change.
0: Mm-hmm.
2: But just in the restaurant, that's what I do. They'll do the food truck when we do it. Now, this year, they decided we're only going to do it about five times this year.
1: Mm-hmm. Is this their retirement plan? Like, are they basically getting paid from the business and don't have anything else?
2: I'm not sure if we got a plan.
1: That's my fear.
2: It's really starting to bother me.
0: Yeah, I think you'll need to sit down and say, Dad, we need to formalize this. Bucky's is going to make me an offer at 33 plus benefits and properly pay me on a W-2. And so if I'm going to stay in here and I'm going to do all the work, I'm going to need to be paid like a general manager because I'm your general manager, and that's going to be a base salary that's the equivalent of $40 an hour for a 40-hour week, but you're probably going to put in more than 40 hours, plus a percentage of profits as your bonus. And then you need to close the books on the restaurant each month and tell what the profits are each month.
2: Well, see, that's part of my problem is I pay all the employees, I buy all the supplies, so I know I can do simple math. I know how much he's making.
0: Mm-hmm.
2: And,
0: I do too.
2: It's a lot more than me, you know? And
0: you are only 23, but you are doing the job. And so regardless of your age and your experience or whatever, if you're giving a job, you should be paid to do that job. I'm not asking you to be paid more than the job is worth. But if you weren't there, they would have to hire a general manager for a salary of 30, 40 bucks an hour average and some kind of a bonus kick based on profits. That's what you would get paid in that business. Agreed?
2: Yes, sir.
0: And if you weren't there, that's what they got to do. So if you take the job at Bucky's, that's what they're going to have to do. They're going to have to hire somebody.
2: Right, and I'm about at the point to where I'm about to just start looking and applying just about anywhere because it's been a little overwhelming.
0: I think you sit down and have a cup of coffee before you do that and say, Mom and Dad, I got a problem. I'm about at the point that I need to go do something else. The way we can solve that is I need to be paid for being the general manager, and I'm going to close the books, and we're going to get a base salary and a percentage of profits for being the general manager, and we're going to develop a plan where I become the owner of this a little bit at a time, over time, and meanwhile, you guys are going to make a lot of money, and you don't have to work as much. I'll take care of running the thing. But if you don't want to pay me the proper amount to do the job that you've got, then I need to go work somewhere else, and you need to get somebody in here that's going to enjoy doing this, which, by the way, you can't get for $20 an hour.
2: Right.
0: That's fair. I mean, you sit down and have that conversation with them. And if they say, screw you, you're supposed to work for free, then go get a job somewhere else and let them figure it out. They're not going to say that.
2: That's what worries me.
0: They're not going to say
2: it. When I told him, hey, I'm looking for a new job, it's kind of like he got aggressive and
1: he took it as a personal attack.
2: I don't want to mess up my family situation, you know.
0: You're not messing it up. They are.
2: Okay.
0: All you're doing is talking about it. And I wouldn't say I'm going to quit if you don't do this, but I would say, Dad, if we can't work something out that's reasonable here, I'm going to be forced to do something different. And if he wants to get aggressive based on that, then go do something different. Because you're going to get aggressive every time you have a conversation about this business.
1: And then you're going to build resentment. You
0: can't have a conversation.
1: Ruin the relationship anyways.
0: Yeah. I mean, my son and I get in arguments. We run Ramsey together, but we don't get an argument every time we're together. Most of the time, we don't have an argument. But occasionally, we just like, no, we fuss and fight.
1: We fight like grown-ups.
0: Yeah, we fight like grown-ups. We're arguing about an idea. We're not personally offended like a 4-year-old.

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1: Today's question comes from Dylan in New Mexico. I'm aware of your recommendation to invest your money evenly in four funds, small cap, mid cap, large cap, and international. I also hear you guys regularly reference the average annual return of the S&P over the last 30 to 50 years. Can you provide some insight into how his investment protocol has performed compared to the S&P? If mimicking S&P performance is the key metric, why wouldn't he recommend just parking your money in an S&P index fund?
0: That's a great question.
1: He, I assume, meaning Dave, per your recommendation for many, many years now. All right, so insight how this investment's performed compared to the S&P. Well, the small cap, mid cap, large cap, international, there's not a one fund that we can look at to compare to the S&P, but the S&P largely is a bunch of, you know, mid cap and large cap companies, if you look at the makeup of that. So it's just not as diversified as what you're mentioning.
0: Exactly. So here's the thing. Individual mutual funds in the growth mutual fund sector, less than half of them beat the S&P. And that was the guy that started the Vanguard S&P Index Fund, Bogle. John Bogle was brilliant, and he discovered that. And so he came up with this idea of where you hear the phrase passive investing. That's where it first came from, where you don't have to worry about it. You just buy the S&P, screw it. Because half the mutual funds don't even beat it. And those people that do that are passive investors.
1: Versus active.
0: Sometimes called Bogle heads. Because John was actually onto something. His actual data was correct and is correct. To this day, half the growth stock mutual funds do not outperform the S&P. But that also means it's kind of like there's a 60% chance of rain. There's a 40% chance of sunshine. Hello. So I have picked in the four categories four mutual funds that have outperformed their indexes. Now, the small cap, the index would be the Russell. Small, because a small cap is not necessarily, it's more like an aggressive growth stock mutual fund, right? A mid cap would be like a growth. That's more like that's a typical growth mutual fund. Large cap, typical growth stock mutual fund. Like you said, the S&P is a mix of those two. And then obviously, international, a foreign fund, that's a different index. Okay, so what I want to do is pick a fund that outperforms the no-brain way of doing it, the passive way of doing it. And so if I've got a mutual fund that for 35 years has outperformed the S&P, and it's a growth stock mutual fund, and I put that in my four, I've got a small cap that's outperformed the Russell, and I put that in my four, and so on. Well, guess what? The four of them as a group are going to outperform the group of indexes unless they don't do as well as they did in the last 25 years or whatever the number was of the history on the things. So my particular four mutual funds that most of my stuff is in that has outperformed the indexes has outperformed the S&P because I didn't pick one of them that didn't. That's why.
1: And the other piece of this that we're not factoring in is that international fund, which we recommend 25%, if you look at the S&P 500 and it's down in a given year, the international fund usually is up.
0: Yeah, it pretty much runs the inverse.
1: And so even in a given year, if the index, you know, beat your mutual fund setup, you're not factoring in the long term of what could happen in the market.
0: But it never has. The four I picked has always outperformed the S&P every single year.
1: So if the average in the S&P is 10 to 12, you might be seeing 13, 14.
0: I've not gotten 10 points more.
1: It's not 20%.
0: And here's the thing. Let's go back on this, too. It's very interesting. I mean, the way I'm doing it is actually mathematically beating it. So it does answer the guy's question. But the problem with this discussion is always that somebody's having this hypothetical, if I had done this thing. And when we actually have figured out that people who invest in slightly substandard mutual funds way outperform those who never invest.
1: Or those who jump out, or those who are in single stocks.
0: Those who analyze everything to the point that they've got an anal problem with it, right? And it's like, you guys, would you shut up and invest? Because 100% of the people that invest end up with more money than those that don't. Every time. And that's the number you need to concentrate on. And so
1: it's not mutual funds versus index funds.
0: If you actually do the index fund versus the person that believes what we believe and doesn't do anything, I'm on your side. I'm glad I got you to invest in something. Because if you just put money away, you'll have some money. It's magical. And so, like, for instance, as we studied all the millionaires we studied, most of them were not super sophisticated investors. They didn't spend a lot of time analyzing, like Dylan is, what this is and what I should do and da-da-da-da-da. There's not a lot of theoretical mumbo-jumbo.
1: They weren't prodigies. They were just average
0: said,
1: people.
0: I got a 401k at work, and I'm going to put some money in a growth stock mutual fund, and now I'm a millionaire. And that's exactly what they did. I mean, they really didn't. They picked out their mutual fund based on what the guy in the cubicle next to him was doing. They did not do some kind of sophisticated think tank analysis. But here's the trick. They did put money in investments. They didn't sit around and talk about it and not do it. That's the problem. So, you know, the percentages all go out the window until you actually do it.
1: Yeah. Whether it's 12 or 13% doesn't matter if you have no money in the market.
0: So, all that to say, Dylan, I have four mutual funds that have outperformed the S&P for 30 years as a group. Not hard to do. It's really not that tough to do. You can have your SmartVestor Pro say, show me some mutual funds that have a 25-year track record of outperforming the S&P. They can do it. They're there. Not all of them, less than half, but they're there. Okay? And you can put that little portfolio together, and if it does what it did in the past, it will outperform the S&P. Mine half. But if you don't want to do that and you just want to put it in the S&P, you're going to end up with a lot of money.
1: We'll all end up rich.
0: And we'll be happy for you. We're not mad at you. But that's the answer to your overall question.
1: What a great nerdy discussion.
0: It is a fun one.
1: And by the way,
0: discussion.
1: You actually cover how to pick mutual funds in our Investing Essentials virtual event. We've got one coming up later this year. So if you guys want to learn more about that, you can sign up for updates at RamseySolutions.com/events. But that's where, if you want to nerd out like this, you're interested in this kind of conversation, you want to know how to build wealth the right way, in depth, we'll walk you through it in that event.
0: Yeah, here's the thing. We have talked more people into putting money in their 401k and Roth IRAs than anybody in America because we got them out of debt so that they could do it. And then they believed us, and so they went and did it.
1: It's a margin issue and a little bit of education.
0: And then there's some, not Dylan, but there's some, you know, moron on the internet going, well, Dave Ramsey's created more poor people. No, he didn't. He got people to invest while you're sitting with your thumb in your ear.
1: You weren't listening very well if Dave Ramsey made you poor.
0: I mean,
1: that's pretty wild.
0: That's just, but that's, they say, you know, because he doesn't understand how, yes, I do understand it, you idiot. Of course I understand it. But what I'm better at than you are is getting people to actually invest instead of discussing freaking theory. Theory doesn't matter until it's applied. You know, I really don't care what you think about swinging a baseball bat until you swing one, honey. And then we'll talk about whether you can connect. That's how this works. You got a lot of theory going on out there. You got a lot of people that have an opinion out there that have no stinking money. It's all these life coaches that don't have a life. It's the same thing, you know? And so, guys, just invest. Even if you do it wrong, you're doing it better than the moron who talks about it and never does it.
1: It's like a bunch of out of shape people talking about workout routines and which one's better. It's like,
0: yeah.
1: Great, let's go work out. How about
0: Arnold Schwarzenegger has created more fat people. No, he didn't. That's just dumb, okay? Seriously. But here's the trick. If you invest, you're going to have some money. Ooh.
1: And if you don't invest,
0: you're not going to have any money. Take the money away, you're not going to have any money.

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2: From ABC News, I'm Wayne Cabot.
3: I don't even know how that's allowable to happen.
2: Reaction from Pennsylvania Congressman Brian Fitzpatrick, Republican, to President Trump's reported request to be paid more than $1 billion by taxpayers in exchange for dropping his suit against the IRS.
4: Trump would not be personally eligible to receive payments, but sources say entities associated with him would be. As would the 1,600 individuals charged in the January 6th Capitol attack that Trump pardoned his first day in office last year. Sources saying this deal came together after the Justice Department and the White House abandoned a months-long effort to try to pay Trump directly. Democratic lawmakers are now calling on Congress to pass legislation to restrict the use of taxpayer dollars for the proposed compensation fund.
2: ABC's Allison Kosick. We're getting word that a driver killed three people overnight in East Oakland, California, plowing into cars and people. The driver is among the injured. Unclear at this point why it happened or how it happened. Republican Senator Bill Cassidy trying to keep his chin up this morning.
5: Thank you for the privilege of representing the great state of Louisiana.
2: After being primaried by President Trump and not winning enough votes even to run in the runoff, Cassidy is one of seven Republican senators to vote against Trump in the January 6th impeachment trial. He's the first senator to lose a primary since 2017. Ukraine is fighting Russia as hard as ever, 4 years into the war, pounding Moscow and its suburbs overnight. One of the largest drone attacks yet, at least four people in and around Moscow are dead. Russia claims it shot down or jammed 1,000 Ukrainian drones overnight. Twisters hitting the central U.S. this weekend, one each in Iowa, Kansas, and Nebraska. Hail larger than baseballs and winds over 90 miles an hour. You're listening to ABC News.
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22: Weekend. The passengers have left the boat. So is the Hantavirus. We start here. A month after the first death on board, a cruise ship is evacuated.
23: You could see the passengers on board. We even saw them waving goodbye to the cruise ship.
22: Almost 20 people have come back to the U.S. alone. So what happens if one of them is carrying Hantavirus? Meanwhile, has China been funneling propaganda through an American mayor?
24: They say she was doing this for years, leading up to her getting elected to first city council and then eventually becoming the mayor.
22: Stunning charges lead to a resignation in California, and Cass Patel faces an interrogation of his own.
25: There have been no occasions when your security detail had difficulty waking or locating you, is that right?
26: Nope, it's a total farce. I don't even know where you get this stuff.
22: A Senate hearing with the FBI director gets personal. From ABC News, this is Start Here Weekend. I'm Brad Milkey. If Americans know the Canary Islands for anything, it's probably for vacations. These are a chain of islands right off of northwestern Africa, but they're controlled by Spain after being colonized centuries ago. Most Americans do not know the islands were a hub for the transatlantic slave trade. They don't know the canary bird was named after these islands, not the other way around. Every year, millions of vacationers head to the Canary Islands to soak up some sun. But on Sunday, the Canary Islands became famous for a new reason.
27: 23 countries are involved in this operation. I want to thank all the institutions.
22: This is where the most closely watched cruise ship in the world came into port to unload 17 passengers after a Hantavirus outbreak on board killed 3 people. And now those 17 Americans who disembarked are now in the U.S. and being encouraged by the Center for Disease Control to quarantine for 42 days. ABC's foreign correspondent Maggie Rulli is there on the island of Tenerife. And Maggie, this was the long-awaited evacuation of these passengers. How did it all go down?
23: It was incredible, Brad. So just to set the scene, this port that this cruise ship came into is an industrial port. There is nothing around it. That was all done on purpose. They didn't want people with Hantavirus or suspected Hantavirus anywhere near anyone on the Canary Islands. So this industrial port had dozens and dozens and dozens of media from all over the world descend upon it, waiting for this cruise ship. And then finally, in the very, very early hours of Sunday morning before dawn, that cruise ship pulled in. They weren't even allowed to dock. That's how separate they wanted to keep this cruise ship from the Canary Islands. So the ship itself anchored just offshore.
27: This operation is an unprecedented operation.
23: The evacuation plan went like this, Brad. There were this small evacuation boat that would pull up alongside the larger cruise ship. They were all dressed in full protective gear, bright blue protective gear.
27: The first to disembark will be the Spanish citizens, and then the flight to the Netherlands will depart.
23: Thank you. They would then be ferried in these small groups, country by country, taken to the shore.
0: All right, that's it right there. The Americans have finally loaded those evacuation boats.
23: You're only allowed to bring hand luggage with you. You had to leave all your baggage behind on the cruise ship to be disinfected. And you could see the passengers on board. You even saw them waving goodbye to the cruise ship. They were all boarded on military guarded buses and taken to an isolated portion of the airport where they then would fly on to their home country. We mentioned it went country by country. On Sunday alone, 19 different nationalities were evacuated from that cruise ship. They all had to go be repatriated to their home country. They couldn't leave the cruise ship till the plane from their home country had landed in the local airport nearby. Then it became that country's turn to leave. So just imagine all that went into making this happen while making sure it was safe and protected.
22: What have we heard from the passengers at this point? You've been in touch with some of them.
23: Yeah, you know, we've been speaking with one doctor on board for quite some time, Dr. Steve Kornfeld.
1: So it started as just kind of an innocent, how can I help the other doctor, to we don't have another doctor.
23: He's an oncologist from Oregon who actually, Brad, had to step in and become the lead doctor on board when the original doctor fell sick after treating hantavirus patients.
1: 24 hours after I stepped in, one of the patients died. And the other two, the physician and one of the other staff members, were getting progressively thicker. Yeah. And then the first news of hantavirus came out.
23: We spoke with him after they had already docked, and he said he felt like he was coming on the other side of it, but he felt very vulnerable.
1: I was very sleep deprived, and now I feel like I'm kind of catching up a little bit and kind of reflected like, oh my God, we went through a lot of stuff.
23: He really said the entire ship came together. He couldn't stress that enough.
1: Well, you know, we've been on this boat since April 1st. I don't know if anybody's expressed it this way, but these people have sort of become my family.
23: In this moment of trauma and tragedy, they really bonded and even called people on board the ship his family, which was incredible to hear.
22: Maggie, it does sound like this is a strain that at least has the potential to spread person to person. It looks like that's what perhaps happened on board this cruise ship at points. Is there concern then, as these passengers are now back in their home countries?
23: All these passengers are still being monitored. And actually, you know, the morning of the evacuation, the officials announced that no one on board was showing any symptoms of hantavirus.
27: All the passengers remain asymptomatic.
23: But then later that day, actually in the middle of one of those repatriation flights, a French person started feeling ill with symptoms of hantavirus. So you can imagine the slight panic that went off when many of these people thought they were kind of over the hump, out of the woods, to be hit with another person that is getting these symptoms. And Brad, this potentially could be a game changer. You know, all the passengers are going to be assessed. They'll surely be asked if they had any close contact with this French passenger who has now fallen ill. And if they say yes, their quarantine protocols could become much stricter.
22: When in fact, we've learned that one of these Americans had an initial positive, then a negative result aboard and is being ruled inconclusive by the CDC. The CDC said they are running new tests in the U.S. and awaiting results. Meanwhile, another American has mild symptoms, and that pair traveled back to the States in the biocontainment unit of that plane. What about everyone else?
23: Yeah, it's a good question, Brad. So there are 17 Americans that were evacuated from that cruise ship, and they've been taken to the National Quarantine Unit in Omaha, Nebraska. Now, Brad, if that sounds familiar, it's because it's the exact same facility that people were taken to during the early days of the COVID-19 pandemic. And many people were quarantined there. I mean, it's in the name of the center. But actually, the CDC has said that there's going to be no mandatory quarantine for these American passengers. They will be assessed and and then they will be home to have an active monitoring situation. Well, they can self-report if they happen to have any symptoms.
22: Right, and we are up against a break right now. But important to note, despite there being no mandatory quarantine, the CDC is encouraging those people at that national quarantine unit in Nebraska to stay there in Omaha for the duration, which would have begun when they disembarked. However, the CDC also says it will work with each individual to monitor them on a case-by-case basis, basically. So we'll have more on this on the other side of the break.
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12: Welcome back to Start Here Weekend from ABC News. I'm Brad Milkey. Now, before the break, we were talking with ABC's Maggie Rulli about this hantavirus outbreak aboard that cruise ship. What's happened since? And Maggie, you mentioned there being no mandatory quarantine for these Americans. It's more like encouragement, guidelines from the CDC. How is that being received by health authorities and the rest of the world?
23: This was somewhat controversial here in Tenerife.
13: What do you think about America not enforcing a mandatory quarantine?
23: I actually asked the spokesperson for the Spanish Health Ministry how he felt about America having no mandatory quarantine.
15: I think that quarantine should be mandatory.
23: And he said he didn't think it was the best practice, either technically or scientifically, and that he thinks they need to answer for it. But officials in the U.S. insist that while it's not a mandatory quarantine, these passengers will be monitored. And, you know, Brad, I also think it's important to note when we spoke with officials from the WHO, they really stressed that while the hantavirus might seem, you know, new and scary to a lot of people that have never heard of it before, it's actually a virus that they know really well.
17: And it's not surprising us. The only difference here is that it's a cruise ship which presented tighter quarters, unusual circumstances.
23: They insisted to us that it does not spread like COVID-19.
12: All right. Maggie Rulli, they're on the Canary Islands right now. Thank you so much, Maggie.
23: Thanks, Brad.
12: This week, President Trump made a trip to China for this big summit with Chinese President Xi Jinping. Well, as the eyes of the world turn to China, it's also a moment to consider the Chinese government's grip on power. That extends throughout their country, of course, but also in some ways, it's demonstrated around the world. Like this week, ABC News Live spoke to a news anchor there in China who, remember, is employed in part by the Chinese state.
19: Anything that is speaking fairly objectively about China is labeled pro-China, and it's a propaganda, and that, you know, these people are secret agents.
12: The Chinese Communist Party takes great pains to push its message, to own the megaphone, not always in the ways you see either.
20: Is China trying to recruit our lawmakers for espionage?
19: I have, again, no idea on the specific case, and I would love to see concrete evidence.
12: For example, Arcadia, California is right outside of Los Angeles. It's an upscale community with tree-lined streets right at the foot of the San Gabriel Mountains. It's got about 60,000 residents, more than half of them Asian American. Well, this week, the mayor of Arcadia resigned over allegations she's been acting as an agent of the Chinese. Let me say that again. A sitting American mayor is stepping down because she's been apparently doing the bidding of the Chinese government.
21: And so it's concerning when someone is in that position of power who has previously

0: U.S. News Center, which claimed to be a website that was designed for distributing news for Chinese Americans.
1: If you signed on, it looked kind of like the CNN website, you know, does, with lots of different just regular news updates.
0: But they say in that process, what she was actually doing was getting propaganda from the Chinese government and then using the website to help post it and help distribute it to that community.
1: There is a real concern that when people are getting what they think is news in the United States, they should know if it was paid for or directed by a foreign government.
0: Now, you talked about the population in Arcadia. This is an area that has a very high percentage of Asian Americans. We know that the mayor, Eileen Wang, was born in China herself, but she had been in the United States for quite some time. This is still a shocking announcement. And while they don't say that she was working as an agent of China as the mayor of Arcadia, as you might imagine, the mayor of Arcadia is maybe not pulling a lot of very strong strings that the Chinese government is trying to handle in terms of international trade or things like that. But they say that this was for years leading up to her getting elected. And we had already seen, Brad, some prior allegations that maybe there was some interference with China getting her elected in the first place.
2: Well, and Trevor, you mentioned also, because usually when someone resigns under legal pressure, that politician seems to always want to make it clear, like, hey, I've done nothing wrong. I just don't want to distract the good people of my city. So I'm going to step down. But trust me, I'm fighting these charges. It doesn't even sound like that's what's happening here. It sounds like she's admitting this happened.
0: Yeah, according to what we've learned both from the charging documents and from the plea agreement documents, which were unsealed at the same time, Brad. I mean, this is a very unusual case in that this whole thing kind of seems buttoned up as we are learning about it, that typically you would have the, oh, we're first learning about allegations, and then it's, oh, now we're maybe learning about charges, and then we're going to see the person who's charged appear in court. How do they handle it? And then maybe you get a plea agreement. This is essentially all in the same day. She's accused. She's charged of being an agent. She's already agreed to plead guilty to it. And now we're expecting in a few weeks, she is going to plead guilty to this case, acting as a foreign agent here. So this is very, very quickly. We haven't heard from the mayor, but the fact that prosecutors are already saying, yes, she has agreed to plead guilty is quite telling. And this is a felony charge. This is a maximum of 10 years in prison. Now, as part of the plea agreement, the prosecution will ask for a lenient sentence. Of course, that's going to be at the discretion of the judge. But these are very serious charges, and she is not planning to fight them in court.
2: Hey, you mentioned the concept of like China even helping politicians get elected to office. Is that the broader concern for American law enforcement, Trevor? Is that China could just constantly be in the ear of American politicians, whether they're Chinese American or not, but just offering perks and incentives and campaign donations and then influencing American voters?
0: Yeah, exactly, Brad. And this is not the first instance where we had seen alleged Chinese involvement in local politics. I mean, certainly you would think of this as being mainly a national politics issue. But even in these smaller towns, this is not the first time we've seen it. And I alluded to it earlier about these allegations that maybe there was Chinese involvement in her election. Earlier this year, the mayor's former fiance was already sentenced to the same crime.
2: Wow.
0: He already is serving a 4-year sentence for being an agent of China. And as part of those allegations, they said that he was working with the Chinese government to get Eileen Wang elected first to city council in Arcadia. And in their words, create a political star who was friendly with the Chinese government.
3: To my fiance, Director Mike Sung, who walks streets with me every single day, who is a real leader of me.
0: So knowing that, maybe these charges are not all that surprising. I mean, there are other members of city council in Arcadia who are saying, listen, it's shocking, but given the allegations that have been public, we can't exactly say that we're surprised by what we're seeing.
4: It is very shocking. And, you know, I'm deeply disappointed, you know, with this. But I cannot say that the outcome was entirely surprising.
0: To everyone else learning about this, an active mayor who is already agreeing to plead guilty as soon as they are accused of being a Chinese agent, that feels like a very big deal.
2: All right. Trevor Ault, they're in L.A. right now. Thank you.
0: Thank you, Brad.
2: It was just weeks ago when Kash Patel was rumored to be on the brink of losing his job. Well, he is still director of the FBI, which is why he appeared before senators in D.C. for a hearing. But these reports, as well as his controversial tenure, were very much at the center of all this. ABC's Alex Mallon covers the Department of Justice. In fact, he's there right now. Alex, This sounded like it got pretty tense, even

0: Airy, what stood out to you here?
1: Yeah, I mean, what definitely stood out to me is this is a Senate appropriations hearing where Kash Patel, as the director of the FBI, is supposed to be making the case that we hear from all top administration officials for an increase in the administration's budget towards the FBI. He's seeking more than $2 billion increase for this $12 billion total FBI budget. But the questions that he was getting over and over reflected how these controversies of his tenure have dogged his abilities to oversee the FBI and project the confidence of the director in leading it.
2: Multiple reports, including reporting by The Atlantic, have alleged episodes of excessive drinking, unexplained absences, and behavior that concerned current and former FBI and DOJ officials.
1: Now, in particular, he was asked about these series of headlines that we've seen out of The Atlantic in recent weeks, which ABC has not independently confirmed. That report on sources who have told The Atlantic reportedly about his excessive drinking on the job, about FBI-branded bourbon bottles that he allegedly has handed out. Now, Kash Patel and the FBI have categorically denied all of these allegations, and Kash Patel notably filed a lawsuit against this reporter over these allegations.
2: Is it your testimony that those allegations are categorically false?
3: Unequivocally categorically false.
1: Right off the bat, he got into an exchange with a ranking member of this committee, Democratic Senator Chris Van Hollen.
2: And so there have been no occasions when your security detail had difficulty waking or locating you, is that right?
3: Nope, it's a total farce. I don't even know where you get this stuff, but it doesn't make it credible because you say so.
1: And Patel, you know, reverted back to vigorously denying it, but then he turned it around and sought to attack Van Hollen.
2: Are you willing to take the test that it's called the audit test that members of our active duty military and others take to determine whether they have a drinking problem?
3: I'll take any test you're willing to take.
2: I will take it, Director Patel. I'll take it. You ready to take it?
3: Let's go.
2: Yes or no?
3: Let's go. Side by side.
2: I'll take it.
4: Interesting exchange over that audit test. We are up against a break right now, but when we come back, we will have much more on this hearing. That's after the break.
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4: Welcome back to Start Here Weekend from ABC News. I'm Brad Milkey. Before the break, we were talking with ABC's Alex Mallon about this hearing involving FBI Director Kash Patel. And Alex, you mentioned this exchange with Senator Chris Van Hollen over alleged drinking. We heard about some of it before the break, but that wasn't their only back and forth, right? Patel kind of kept this going in on Van Hollen.
1: He actually brought up what we reported on last year when Van Hollen went to El Salvador and visited Kilmar Abrego Garcia, that Maryland man who was charged by the Trump administration after he was mistakenly deported to CECOT, that notorious prison down in El Salvador. Now, Van Hollen was seeking in that visit to highlight what the Democrats had described as a lack of due process that was afforded to Abrego Garcia.
3: The only person that was slinging margaritas in El Salvador on the taxpayer dollar with a convicted gangbanging rapist was you.
1: But in that exchange, Kash Patel described Abrego Garcia as a felon and gangbanger. And it's important to note, Abrego Garcia has not been convicted of any crimes. In fact, he has an ongoing criminal case by this Justice Department, none of which involve any sexual crimes or anything like that. It involves allegations of unlawful smuggling. And also, Kash Patel brought up the fact that during that visit, Chris Van Hollen and Abrego Garcia appeared to be drinking margaritas. We've heard from Van Hollen's office previously about those photos. He has strenuously denied that he ever drank a margarita, and he actually accused the president of El Salvador of strategically placing those margaritas on the table to basically give the Trump administration some kind of PR win in trashing Van Hollen, as we saw Patel do during this hearing.
4: Right. And you mentioned that lawsuit against The Atlantic. They say they stand by their reporting. But beyond the reported excessive drinking, I mean, are there actions taken specifically by him or by his bureau that are being scrutinized by these senators? Because it's not just about vibes, right? It sounds like they've got actual concerns about the way the bureau is being run.
1: Yeah. And we saw Patel asked about this repeatedly as well, about his rooting out of FBI agents across the bureau, most of whom were involved in the investigations of then former President Donald Trump after he left during his first term in office. And he was charged, obviously, by the Justice Department in two separate criminal cases. Kash Patel has bragged about firing any FBI agents who touched either the investigation related to classified documents found at Mar-a-Lago or the January 6th investigation, which resulted in Trump's indictments. He was asked about whether those firings have left the country less safe, especially during a period when the country is in an active armed conflict overseas in Iran.
19: the public reporting as to the reasons for their dismissal, I found deeply troubling.
3: Well, as I've addressed earlier, I don't believe the public reporting is accurate. What we did do for the first time in FBI history is stand up the Iran Threats Mission Center.
1: Patel sought to assure them. He said that he stood up task forces across the FBI related to Iran. He denied that any of the firings or removals of career staff at the FBI has left the administration less safe.
3: This FBI is doing a historic level of crime reduction across the country. I'm proud to lead it.
1: And he just repeatedly reverted back to these bullet point messages that sat on the table in front of him, where he said that there's been growing numbers of violent arrests during the Trump administration and growing numbers of efforts to combat violent crime that he says basically stand out as the FBI being a success during his tenure rather than any indication of leadership failures on his part.
4: Hey, overall, Alex, what is the vibe at the FBI right now? Like, whether from your sources or from reporting, I mean, how are agents in the rank and file there thinking about their bureau and their leader right now?
1: I think it definitely depends. The FBI is such a massive organization.
3: Before I got in the seat, over one third of the entire FBI workforce was located in the National Capital Region. When I got here, I put 1,000 agents into the field permanently.
1: People who are in field offices around the country in more rural, local areas, they may say that they've been energized by Patel taking the resources out of Washington, D.C., the East Coast, and focusing them on more rural areas, shifting resources towards more immigration-related issues. Most of the people that we talked to who focused on issues like national security, terrorism, people that focused on the issues that leaders in Washington had long worried posed the greatest threat to the American people, they are alarmed. I mean, they've expressed a lot of concern that these efforts to shift resources paves the way for inviting potential foreign influence inside the U.S., potential terrorist acts that could be carried out against, you know, major American gatherings, such as the World Cup that is coming during the summer or the America 250 celebration. That is the kind of fear that we hear among a lot of the seasoned veterans, many of whom were ousted as part of the purge that we've seen across the administration at the Justice Department and the FBI.
4: All right, Alex Mallon there at the DOJ right now. Thank you so much.
1: Thanks, Brad.
4: Now, like I said, President Trump arrived in China this week for that summit with President Xi, where they were discussing issues ranging from North America to the Middle East to, of course, Asia. But perhaps the biggest news in Asia this week was unfolding a few hundred miles south in the capital of the Philippines. This nation of islands has been transformed by Rodrigo Duterte. Now, he's no longer in power. He was arrested by the International Criminal Court for suspected crimes against humanity, charges he denies. But his daughter was elected vice president, and now under his successor, that country is facing a chaotic reckoning. In the midst of all that chaos, gunshots rang out inside the Philippine Senate. ABC's foreign correspondent Britt Clement is based in Hong Kong, so she's been tracking this closely. Britt, what happened here?
20: Yeah, I mean, it was total chaos inside the Philippines Senate. We're talking dozens of gunshots ringing out.
21: Oh, yeah, what's happening?
20: Police and military personnel moving in to arrest a senator wanted by the International Criminal Court for alleged crimes against humanity that range back to this crackdown, this fierce crackdown on drugs from 2016 to 2018, Brad. Bato de la Rosa, he was the top enforcer of the former president, Rodrigo Duterte's so-called war on drugs, you know? So he's seen as the kind of architect. Under him, the ICC claims that he oversaw the deaths of hundreds, thousands of drug users, as well as, alleged dealers too, that they were shot and killed. It was very brutal. And Duterte himself has been held at The Hague since March 2025. So it's a very politically charged moment in the Philippines right now.
4: Well, then he basically holed himself up inside the Capitol, we thought, right? There was this sort of siege where police were going to go in to get him, but then his supporters were being mobilized to keep the police away. Then the Senate president said, actually, he's no longer in the building. No one was quite sure how he got out. Super chaotic. How do we get here, though, Britt? Like, where does the country go from here?
20: It really is. You know, the Senate is currently controlled by allies of Duterte, whose daughter, Sarah, she's the vice president. Now, this alliance between the Duterte family and that of the current president, Bombo Marcos, that collapsed 2 years ago, and it set off this kind of bitter feud between them, and as a result, their supporters too. On Monday, we know that the lower house of Congress, they voted to start impeachment of the vice president, but the Senate has the power to block it. Meanwhile, Duterte, he's refused to recognize the ICC proceedings. No surprises there, arguing that during his presidency in 2019, the Philippines had pulled out the Rome Statute, which is the ICC's founding agreement. But just last month, judges in the ICC, they rejected that argument on the grounds that the alleged crimes that happened between 2011 and 2019, while the Philippines was still a member of the ICC, that they all happened during that time. So that paved the way for Duterte to stand trial. So we'll see how this situation pans out. But one thing is for sure, and that is the Philippines at a very political crisis moment right now.
4: Brick Clenet, they're in Hong Kong in East Asia right now. Thank you so much.
20: Thanks, Brad.
4: All right, next up on Start Here Weekend, Alec Murdoch's murder rap has been overturned, but he's not exactly a free man. That's after the break.
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4: Welcome back to Start Here Weekend from ABC News. I'm Brad Milkey. When you think of the prototypical true crime case, you know, like the kind of case that can endlessly fascinate the public, you might very well think of the case of the Murdoch family. This is a murder involving an immensely powerful family known throughout the Low Country of South Carolina. This is a family of lawyers, specifically prosecutors with ties to politics and police and money. It's the tale of a father allegedly murdering his son and then luring his wife to her death as well.
7: Who were brutally mowed down and murdered on the night of June 7th, 2021 by someone that they loved and someone that they trusted.
4: And it's a story that the jury believed.
8: Guilty verdict.
4: In what was called the crime of the century in the American South, Alec Murdoch was convicted of 2 counts of murder. Well, this week, in a surprise decision, those convictions were overturned by South Carolina's state Supreme Court. ABC's Peter Haralambos joins us. Peter, Southerners have told me you just cannot overstate how notorious this case, this family has become. Now the case has been tossed out. What happened here?
9: Yeah, Brad, this was a story that not only captivated the South, but the entire world. This 6-week trial really peeled back the layers of this seemingly perfect family and showed the world the really ugly truth of this tragedy. In a lot of ways, it seemed like this story was over and done with Alec Murdoch basically serving out a life sentence, and on top of that, serving out 2 other sentences for financial crimes. But that changed when the South Carolina Supreme Court came down with this unanimous ruling, concluding that those convictions for those murders of his wife and his son need to be thrown out because of, quote, shocking jury interference.
4: Yeah, tell me, what was the deal? Like, what was inappropriate enough to vacate this conviction in the court's eyes?
9: Yeah, the court in this case basically concluded that the county clerk basically put her fingers on the scale of justice by interfering with the jury. So this was the person, if we rewind to this trial, was the person who actually read the verdict, the person who was in charge of the jury for the entire trial. And behind the scenes, we learned after the fact, she was talking to some of the jurors, she was kind of giving them instructions, and she was working on a book about, quote, behind the doors of justice, the Murdoch murders. And specifically, the issue that the court honed in on was the fact that before he took the stand, she told these jurors, quote, not to be fooled by his attorneys, to watch him closely, to watch his body movements. Mm. And when they were about to begin deliberations, she told this jury that, quote, this shouldn't take too long.
4: Wow.
9: Ultimately, 3 of the jurors who they ended up questioning said that they recounted these statements. And 1 of these jurors said that those statements impacted the way she looked at the case. So with all of that in mind, with this alleged jury tampering, basically, his lawyers went back to the trial court, asked to throw it out. They declined that. And now the highest court in South Carolina took a look at this and unanimously said that this was not a fair trial and that it needs to start basically all over again.
4: Is that an option? Like, what happens now?
9: At this point, the South Carolina Attorney General, which tried this case, is vowing to quickly take this case to trial once again, vowing accountability for these murders.
7: It is currently my intention to seek a speedy retrial in the case against Alec Murdaugh.
9: You know, this trial, which captivated headlines for weeks, is basically going to be replayed from the start with a few minor changes. Of course, that clerk is not going to be involved. She's actually pleaded guilty to a series of crimes related to misconduct in public office, mainly because of her work with that book, and also perjury because she lied about showing a member of the press a sealed exhibit. So she will obviously not be involved in this new trial. And the court also had some instructions about how the jury should actually have looked at the financial crimes in this case.
3: The jury has to understand that he had been stealing for over a decade, 99 counts to date, and facing essentially life without parole on these particular financial accounts. And that's the significance of what he was trying to prevent from being exposed.
9: This was a murder trial, but there was a slew of other crimes that came out over the course of this drama. We learned that there was millions of dollars stolen. In this case, Murdaugh pleaded guilty. He's actually serving out concurrently a 40-year federal sentence and a 27-year state sentence for those crimes.
4: Right.
9: The jury heard about those financial crimes for the murder trial, which was appropriate to a certain degree. The court ultimately, though, concluded that the jury just heard too much information about these financial crimes and that in this retrial, the court should severely limit the amount of evidence they hear about that.
7: He received a concurrent 40-year sentence in addition to the state's charges. So Alec Murdaugh will not be getting out of prison for several decades.
9: Because of those financial crimes, he will stay behind bars. He's serving out these sentences concurrently. We're talking about 40 years in prison. So even though this was a massive victory for his lawyers, it basically allows him to rerun this entire trial, he will remain behind bars. He's still pleaded guilty to those financial crimes and is serving out that 40-year sentence.
10: I'm innocent. I would never hurt my wife, Maggie, and I would never hurt my son, Pawpaw.
9: Now, through those guilty pleas, Murdaugh acknowledges that he is a liar, he's a cheat, he's a bad lawyer, he's a thief, but he has consistently maintained his innocence when it comes to the murder of his wife and his son, and he's maintained that innocence going into this new trial.
4: All right, Peter Haralambos, thank you so much.
9: Thanks so much, Brad.
4: And one last thing. A waterfront resort is all about relaxation, except perhaps first thing every morning.
11: I am a hotel girl. I love a hotel pool. My husband loves a hotel pool.
4: Our producer, Kelly Therese, is a veteran of the poolside resort. This is her area of expertise.
11: When the pool opens, typically, you know, 7, 8, sometimes 9 a.m., a massive stream of crazy people rushing to reclaim as many recliners as they can by trying to put a towel down and then walking away. Walking away, Brad.
4: Around the world, hotels usually have rules against saving these deck chairs. However, guests recognize there are good ones and bad ones, and they drape their towels on them anyway. So how do you handle it then? What do then? Do you become a crack-a-dawn person or what?
11: No, Brad. I would never. I'm on vacation.
4: Now, if Kelly hates this practice, imagine how Germans feel. They love rules. They even have a word for the struggle to secure your place on the deck. Handtuchkriege. Towel wars. Well, recently, a tourist fought against the towel wars and won. Back in 2024, a German family visited the Greek island of Kos. Every morning, they said, they went down to relax by the pool, and every day, all the deck chairs were taken. The best they could even do was nab a couple chairs while everyone else in the family laid on the concrete floor. Now, they booked this trip through a German tour group, which had advertised access to the pool deck. And under German law, if you advertise a vacation package and your customer doesn't get what they paid for, you've got to give them a discount. The dad in this family sued for compensation. The tour group balked at this. They said, this is a pretty normal practice. If you want to get a good chair, get there earlier. Or complain to the hotel staff, not us. Better yet, just sit down on a chair even if it's got somebody's towel on it. Don't forget, technically, this reservation system is verboten. The court, though, says that's not fair. It's not up for customers to go confronting their neighbors. It's not up to guests to demand the hotel enforce its rules. If you're going to charge people $9,000 for a family of four over a week and a half, you have to intervene on their behalf or give them that discount. The tour group has now been ordered to pay the family about $1,200. That's a discount of around 15%. Kelly, who has lately started resorting to paying for those cabana reservations just to ignore this rigmarole, calls it a good start.
11: The frustration is there, man. Like, I don't want to have to pay out of pocket to make sure I have a chair by the pool for a hotel I'm already overpaying for.
4: The tour company hasn't commented and apparently cannot appeal. In the world of towel wars, the tribunal has spoken. All right, that'll do it for us. Thank you so much for listening to Start Here Weekend from ABC News. Start Here Weekend is produced by Aaron Ferrer, Emily Schutz, Kelly Therese, Jen Newman, Anthony Ali, and Audrey Mostek. Ariel Chester is our social media producer. Josh Cohen is director of podcast programming. I'm our managing editor. Thanks to John Newman, Tara Gimbel, Eamon McNiff, and Katie Dendoss. 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And of course, check us out right here for another edition of Start Here Weekend. I'm Brad Milkey. See you next week.
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21: Hello and welcome to another episode of The Call Box. It's where you go for police info. I'm your host, Lieutenant Vince Lewis, here again with my co-host, PIO Sergeant Rob Shearer.
30: Thanks, boss. Good to be here.
21: And around the table, we have PIO Sergeant Jen Zag.
31: Glad to be back.
21: PIO Sergeant Lorraine Fernandez. Welcome back to the show.
32: She doesn't seem very glad to be here.
31: I'm so excited to be here.
32: Thank you. Thank you.
21: We're going to talk about what we know, how to prevent or at least mitigate property crimes related to our properties and our homes and things.
31: Now, deterrence.
21: Okay. Excellent. So we're going to talk about things, little things that we can do, that anybody can do, regardless of where they're at, to safeguard their stuff. And what we've talked about in the past is that property crimes are crimes of opportunity. And what we're trying to do is remove those opportunities, or at least reduce or mitigate those opportunities, and safeguard our stuff.
32: Yeah. And this is, like you said, our stuff. This is valuable stuff to us on a personal level. This is our houses, our cars, everything inside our house. I think when we'll go out to some burglar calls, we're taking calls, we're writing down the stuff and the value and everything that's taken. But I think the value is so much more for our stuff. So anything we can do as a community, anything we can teach as a law enforcement agency to our citizens to help them safeguard that stuff, that's probably more valuable than that dollar amount.
31: It's personal. Somebody invaded your space if they break into your house, and it's a different feeling.
21: Yeah, you work hard to keep that stuff.
31: Absolutely. Yeah, that's a really big key for me. I lived alone for the longest time, so to know that if someone made entry into my home and invaded that space, like there's this safety factor that you just feel that's violated.
32: Yeah, and there's so many things we can do, and take care of each other. before we get in, I'm sure in the second segment, we can get into some of the bigger things or really go through specifics, but taking care of each other as a neighborhood. I think even if your neighbor has that happen, man, there's an element of, man, that happened right next door. Someone saw an opportunity, went after that. Why? What can I do to help her, you know, help my situation in my home?
21: And before we go into the break, let's start small. Let's start with our cars and, you know, in our personal space and our vehicles. Let's hit that. Jim, what do you have for us as far as keeping our cars and the content safe?
0: Something that's kind of common right now are individuals going through your neighborhood, checking your door locks. So a lot of us park in the driveway. When you park in your driveway, keep your valuables out of your car. Take that extra step. Take them into your house. A lot of us have video cameras, and lock your doors. Don't leave anything inside because it's a crime of opportunity. Individuals like to come around, check those doors, easy open, grab whatever's in there. And a lot of us keep what? Extra change in our ashtray. Sometimes you keep weapons in your car and you don't want them to have access to that, your purse, your wallet. And I've seen it. I've seen it happen. Not when you run into a daycare. Lock your car. Take your purse with you. Take that extra second and get that extra step.
21: Take the kids with you.
0: Take the kids with you.
21: And keep shoes in the car, right?
0: Yeah, absolutely.
21: Lorraine, what are some of the things that you remember seeing most often as far as people being victimized? What kind of things can we learn from those cases, like to how to protect our cars and our stuff?
31: Honestly, it was really the fact that they didn't lock their doors. That's a huge one. And there was actually some that actually left their keys on the visor for a quick, you know, they had to leave in the morning really quick. So they didn't want to make noise because their significant other was asleep or their kids were asleep. So they wanted to be kind of quick in and out. But those are all just really, really easy opportunities for people to just go start the car and be gone.
32: Yeah. I think just slow down when we're getting out of our car. Listen, I get out of my car and I'm on the phone sometimes with you, boss, but I'll be on the phone and you forget steps 1, 2, 3. And all of a sudden you're in the house and it's mindless because it's something we do. It's repetitive. It's something we think is something we're going to do every time. Just double check. There's so many times I'm inside the house and I'm like, I don't know if I did this. And I'm slamming that lock button just to make sure. If you have lighting outside, use that. If you want lighting, if it's a really dark driveway and you want lighting, get one of those, you know, floodlights that motion sensored. Trust me, the opportunists that are running through your neighborhood don't want motion lights because then the person that's up at 3 a.m. is going, what's that motion light? So they don't want any part of that. Have that part of your, you know, your outdoor decor, if you will, to enhance that safety of your property.
21: Yeah, I don't know if it's an environmental thing that's changed over the years or maybe just cars or lifestyle is different. But do you guys remember warming up the car?
31: Yes.
21: It was cold. We had like 2 cold days out of the year where you go out there, you have to turn the car on and let it heat up a little bit.
31: Now you can do it remotely.
21: Well, yeah, thank goodness. But I mean, some people we've actually had but go out there, start their cars and go back and finish their coffee, their breakfast and that kind of thing, leave a car running in the driveway. Yeah. So another thing to be wary of. So after the break, we're going to talk a little bit more about the home safety and protecting your stuff for every occasion. Stick around.
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18: 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We're talking with the community about Phoenix Police Department. 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
21: Now back to the show. Welcome back to the call box. And we're talking about with our PIO sergeants, how to keep our homes and property safe, our residences safe. Now, there is something that's, you know, echoed and amplified by our community action officers. It's a program. It's a philosophy. It's a way of life. Jen, you know what I'm talking about.
31: I do. It's called CEPTED, or Crime Prevention Through Environmental Designs. It's just designs around your house or your business or wherever you're at that will help deter crime. It doesn't necessarily prevent, but it gives extra steps to prevent somebody from committing a crime against you.
32: Yeah. And I think, again, we've said this multiple times, but crimes of opportunity if something looks covered and someone can get close to your window or whatever and be hidden, obviously that's more inviting, where some of these designs are to keep that, you know, mitigate some of that stuff to where they look at it and go, ah, that's not really as opportunistic as I want.
31: Yeah. Something like cactus outside of your window or the bars on the windows. Like back in the day when I grew up, we always had the bars on our windows. Mm-hmm. So,
0: and going back to the cactus thing, it goes part of the lighting, the landscaping and the locks. Those are the three L's to remember. And she said cactus in front of your windows. That's huge, because if you have just a regular bush in front of your window, somebody could use that to hide behind and get into that window. But if you have cactus, they're not going to want to stand on a cactus.
21: Yeah. So, I mean, you can choose the landscaping, but do it with purpose. You
0: Correct.
21: Can do a lot of things that I think will help make just, you know, to deter the thief from getting that close up to your building. But really what I remember learning was making the property appear lived in. You know, obviously we know that people will break into vacant homes, or if they think a home is, you know, for sale, or if they think it's being unoccupied or not being watched or cared for, those kind of invite all kinds of criminal activity. But making your home appear lived in, how do we do that?
32: Well, you manicure your front yard. You make it look like someone cares about that. And obviously if someone cares about that, they walk past it every day, a couple times a day to get in and out of their house. There's different elements of lighting. You know, we talked about floodlights in the first segment. That's something that you can definitely do that makes it look like someone cares about the things in front of their house and their home, period.
31: Yeah, like, so for me, I have a maintenance guy that comes once a month and trims everything in the front yard. But one thing that I think a lot of people do miss is, and it's good intention, you know, people trying to get business, they'll come and they'll leave their business card on your front doors. And a lot of times when you leave those things, because not a lot of people use their front doors to go in and out of their house daily, even a lot of us just go through our garage. So making sure that those are pulled, and so that way it doesn't appear vacant.
21: Yeah, it's like the modern version of, hey, can you pick up the paper off my front lawn so they don't stack up?
0: Exactly.
21: You guys remember the paper?
0: Yes.
31: Oh, yeah.
0: I do.
21: Yeah. So what are the things that, so you did a lot of community events, Jen.
0: I did.
21: You went and you talked to a lot of home owners, of residents, apartment dwellers, those types of things. What kind of advice would you give to them?
0: So one of the most important, and I know a lot of people at the end of the day want to turn their lights off, shut their lights off at night because they're going to sleep and they don't want to brighten everything. Well, the good idea, or save money in some cases, but a good idea is to leave your lights on at night to light up your driveway, the side of your house, because people who don't want to be seen want to remain hidden. So if they're trying to break into your house, they want to remain hidden, and that light will be a deterrent. Something else to remember is locks. As weird as it sounds, we all have those power boxes on the outside of our house. They're easily accessible. A lot of people don't think about it. Put a lock on that. It keeps them out. Even your back gates, put a lock on your back gate. Why? Because if somebody goes into your backyard and they want to take something out, that lock will force them to have to go over a wall or over a fence if they want to, which is yet another deterrent.
32: And don't be the guy like, say, me that just throws the lock in there and doesn't lock it, okay, for convenience. Take the extra time.
21: And it's,
32: I'm not saying I've been yelled at by my wife for that once or twice. But yeah, like I do have a lock. It's just not locked. Terrible idea. Don't do that. Obviously, that's one. They might look at it and be scared off for that. But they might already be at the gate and just flip it and get, you know, gain access. And don't half step it. Go all the way and take care of yourself.
21: So, Lorraine. What about trash and signaling interior contents through your trash and your bulk trash? You know what I'm talking about?
31: No, what do you mean?
21: So
0: that's a huge one, actually, especially around the holidays. People get these big elaborate gifts like new TVs or golf clubs or something. They all come in big boxes. So instead of breaking the boxes down and putting them in their trash, they just leave them out for bulk pickup. Don't do that, because people are like, ooh, this is what they got for Christmas. I'm going to target their house.
32: This exact thing happened to me. I finally got my big TV. I decided to take big box that had big TV and just put it there. And my wife was like, absolutely not. Drug it all the way back in and said, you will cut this box up. And then she's like, now they know we have a big TV in there. I'm like, well, I want people to know I have a huge TV. That's part of my, you know, it gives me a little oomph. But she's like, absolutely not.
21: You will take a selfie.
32: Yes, that's what she said. She's like, we'll let everybody that needs to know. But
0: that's totally a guy flex thing, by the way.
21: All right. Weapons in the home. How do we secure them?
31: If you have a safe, make sure that you're using your safe to secure them. If you have a weapon in your bedroom, also there's little safes that you can attach it to your bed frame. There's a lot of ways to do that. And especially if you have children in the home, make sure that those are locked up. So that's what you want to do.
21: Yeah. Do you address maybe having conversations with them, or is that a personal choice?
0: Children? We were talking about children. Oh, yeah. My child is, from the time he was able to talk, we educated him on the weapons that we have in our house. My husband is a former officer as well. So we would always have guns around in our safe or secured, but you never know if he might get into mischief, figure out how to open the safe. And we wanted him to know how to handle those. So that's super important.
21: And then speaking of kids, kids might be home alone for a little bit of time. If they're old enough and it's appropriate and we're safe and we're okay with that, what kind of conversations do you have with your kids about staying home alone? And
32: I think it's just being aware, making sure they know your phone number. I know it seems silly and funny, but there's an age where you start making them recite it because A, they're never going to forget that. Hopefully you don't change your phone number, but they're never going to forget it. Like my mom's phone number is buried in my head from when I was a kid. And it's that is important because anytime they feel, it's just like we tell the public, anytime they feel uncomfortable, let us know. Someone's at the door. If you're going to leave your kids home, one of our requirements, our kids got to that age. We had, you know, we had the little doorbell cameras that a lot of people have now. Take advantage of those. Have them have a plan. Make sure neighbors may know, you know, hopefully you're comfortable. At least one neighbor that, hey, you know, Billy's at home alone for the next hour. Can you just, there's an issue. Let me know.
21: All great stuff. So thanks guys for coming and sharing your knowledge and your experience. 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
10: Welcome to another edition of Valley Watch. I'm the Civilian Public Information Officer for the Phoenix Fire Department, Jody Ayler. This week, joined by our lead PIO, Captain Rob McDade, joins us. Rob, how are you?
11: I'm great. I'm always happy to be in the studio with our producer, Easy Ed, on the board. And Jody, always great to see you. Love doing this show. Thanks for having me.
10: You know, a week ago, we could sit here and talk about the beautiful weather. And even if it's cool out, make sure you take a hike and do it right. This week, we've got wildfires. We've got triple-digit heats. Summer's here. School's almost out. Water safety is here. We've got a lot to talk about. This hot is car it. Safety, we could talk. I mean, we could go a number of different directions.
11: This is where it all comes together, right? Now we've got kids where they're getting out of school. People are doing vacation stuff. Everybody's around the pool. So we want to make sure that we're mindful of, hey, who's in charge of everybody in the pool? Remember, it's everybody's responsibility. That's my quick water plug in there. And yeah, this is it, right? This is their crescendo of... We had the unseasonably cool temperatures, but I think they're in the rearview mirror now.
10: They are. And, you know, we had an interesting sort of coincidence, I guess you would call it. A little more than a week ago, the Phoenix Fire Department hosted a wildfire safety media event. So we brought together a bunch of regional partners, state, federal, other municipalities. They brought out their apparatus and their rigs that help fight fires in the wildland urban interface areas. We had a bunch of personnel on site, a bunch of chiefs on site. And the purpose of it was, hey, it's peak wildfire season. Here's all our resources. Here's how we handle all of this. Come ask us questions so that in the event there is a wildfire, you have some content to help inform your audience. Lo and behold, Rob, 24 hours later, we had a large scale wildfire in northern part of Phoenix and Buckeye. It's kind of crazy how that happened.
11: This has happened so many times. Now, I'd like to say that we time these out on purpose. We know when right. that fire season starts. But this is for those of you that aren't familiar, maybe you're newer to the Phoenix area, or you've lived here forever, but now you're noticing with the growth, we're seeing more of these wildfires. This is peak season, and this is why we're getting out. We did not have a rainy season. This is pre-monsoon. Everything is going to be reaching its driest time ever right now. This is when, and we've noticed this, where the winds pick up. So this is critical wildland time. And it was unbelievable to me, that great presentation that we put on, valuable information. And there we are, this giant fire. And it involved a lot of our partners in the area. It was Buckeye proper, but we've trained for this. Well, I look back at the 25 years that I've been fortunate enough to be on the Phoenix Fire Department. The population of the city has grown, and we're building homes. If you just drive up Cave Creek Road, if you drive up I-17 north of Dixieleta, the south portion of our valley near Levine, and then obviously the explosive growth, Tolleson, Buckeye, all those areas, that's what that WUI stands for, that wildland urban interface. So we're seeing more prevalency and danger of this. So I think, to me, this was a great time to really celebrate how many different fire departments were involved in that wildland media event and how we all work together. So the fire starts in Buckeye. They realize immediately this is a fast moving brush fire. Luckily, not immediately threatening any buildings, but right out of the gate, it was a automatic aid response. So assets from Glendale, Peoria, Phoenix, that's what we do. That's how we train. Car 919. That is our safety officers that make sure everybody's operating in a system where they're safe and we're utilizing and maximizing those assets. So yes, it's unfortunate this happened, but right out of the gate, we proved there was no structures that were threatened. There were no lives that were lost. Yes, it was inconvenient. Yes, it is sort of, it's not great to see all that smoke in the valley for health reasons, but I believe right now it's more than 10% contained. And that doesn't seem like a lot, but in the wildland speak, that basically means we've stopped the spread. We know where it is and we're letting portions of it burn out. So that long, voluminous response to you is it all worked the way we wanted it to work. It was unfortunate, but I was listening to the radio traffic and how they communicate and how they sectorize, and it went exactly how we would hope it would plan. Buckeye, basically being the home team, the host city for this fire, did an outstanding job communicating with their partners. Our public information shop spoke with them. South Deputy, which is our shift commanders, they were out there with the command van, making sure that we were supporting them in any way. So again, it was on full force. It's unfortunate. It's still not out, but that's why we have the system and it worked the way we wanted it to work.
10: It's a great reminder, because if you're somebody that lives in one of those outlying areas, if you've got family or friends that live in those outlying areas, you're probably concerned, because if they are in that wildland urban interface area, you think, okay, and we'll talk in a moment about some things you can do around your house, but hey, they live in a small community. Are they going to have the resources to battle a wildfire? That automatic aid response is such a powerful tool. In a sports perspective, it would be like if the Suns, Buckeye was the Suns, they need help against the Thunder. Here comes Kawhi. Here comes Steph Curry. Here comes Cooper Flagg. Anyone, the best of any teams in the surrounding areas that could come help them beat the Thunder, they're going to come do that. That's what that automatic aid response does. It brings the best of all the regional partners to help the home team and Buckeye fight that wildfire. And it's an incredible resource.
11: Love that analogy. It is. It's great. It creates a system where other fire departments travel to Phoenix to want to learn our automatic aid system. 29 fire departments get dispatched from one dispatch center. We're all on the same radios. We speak the same language. We train together. So that to me is the strength of it. The fire chiefs in the valley, the city councils all support it. Again, and who wins in the end of the day is the folks that live, play, and work and call the Valley of the Sun home.
10: Certainly something that you should be aware of this summer, particularly if you're traveling. I know it's not Phoenix, but as we have a great relationship with our state partners, the Department of Forestry and Fire Management, there are wildfires throughout the state of Arizona happening throughout this entire wildfire season. And so something to certainly be aware of. As far as people, again, I think a lot about...

0: things that people can do right now if they're concerned about protecting their home as it is intersects with that wild land urban interface?
1: That's a great question. And if you look at the builders, the enticing part of either retiring in Arizona, transplanting here with your job, a lot of people can work from home, so now they're picking where they want to live. Arizona is a great place to move the valley with the resources we have here. And the home builders are trying to build the homes that sort of integrate with the wonderful desert. And you talked about the Cave Creek area and North Peoria, right up by TSMC, all that growth. So with that, now you're living amongst the desert in the areas. The hard, fast rule is a 30-foot perimeter around your home. Now, 30 feet's a lot farther than you would think. It's not just walking it out. Take those steps, bring a tape measure, look at it. What we're looking at is we don't want dead brush. We don't want you to be storing any flammable stuff out back by your home that could catch the desert, that can do it. We don't want what's called the ladder effect. We don't want trees that are hanging over. Now, your tree might be 30 feet out. The branches might expand out, and then they're closer to your roof. If you've never seen a wildfire, you've never seen the devastation of it, once that dry tree takes off, it has the fuel, it has the wind, it's then going to extend into your home. So 30 foot around your home, make sure that we use rocks instead of mulch around our home for the beautification of it. And don't store anything that would be near your home that could catch on fire. We want that 30-foot radius. Again, blowing embers, that's hard, right? They land on your roof, but you're helping yourself with that 30-foot diameter. Make sure you have an escape plan. Make sure you've talked about this with your family. If you smell smoke, if you think there's something, early 911 activation, a 2-acre little spot fire, wildfire, could turn into a 30-acre dangerous fire within the matter of 7 to 15 minutes. They grow 2 to 3 times their size within a minute. So that fast-moving fire, it's quicker than you think. So don't delay. Call 911 and make sure you remove yourself from that area and you have a way out of your home.
0: It's almost a double-edged sword, because when you're living out in that area and you've got a larger footprint for your house, naturally, if you're like me, you're keeping stuff around. You got that scrap wood that you're working on a project. I'll just throw it up against the fence. But that's something you need to be aware of. You mentioned the blowing embers. I feel like we spoke with some members of our Wildland Urban Interface team at our Wildfire Safety Media event. And those blowing embers, it does not take much for an ember to catch fire on something near, in and around your home. And so if you've got brush lying around, that's going to create embers and amplify the risk of your house going up.
1: Correct. And for those of you listening, too, I'd be remiss if I didn't mention this. 3 years ago, near 32nd Street in Oak, in an area that's a very old, gentrified area of Phoenix, where they have larger lots and irrigated, somebody was burning leaves and trees in their backyard. So if you're listening to this and you go, well, I don't live in the desert interface. I live in Arcadia Light. I live in that area. We had a 1-block fire that day because those embers took off. They caught roofs on fire. They caught other trees on fire. And those folks had large, very mature Phoenix trees that are still flammable this time of year in those irrigated lots. And that was a 2-alarm fire that damaged 4 homes and scarred backyards. So again, don't just think, well, I live in this area and I don't live real adjacent to the desert. I'm more inside the core of Phoenix. It can happen everywhere. All of the trees are dry right now. Make sure you're practicing those anywhere you live in the Valley of the Sun.
0: And if you're interested in finding out more information about your community, if you've got an HOA and you want to become, or more information on becoming FireWise certified, which is something that the Phoenix Fire Department partners with, you can go to our website, phoenix.gov/wildfire, and there will be a link there for you to express your interest. It's a wonderful program. It's a wonderful process. They give you a lot of tips, resources, and tools to do exactly what Rob was talking about, which is make that defensible space. And it's something that we are trying to encourage more communities to be a part of. Any other final thoughts for this week, Rob?
1: Yes, again, so we touched on the wildfire. I can't say it enough. When you're around

0: swimming pools, the number one drowning that we have seen when we look at trends is somebody thinks somebody else is watching the children, right? School is getting out. Hey, my children and your children will all meet at Susie's home. We'll be in the back and everybody starts talking. Make sure you designate a pool watcher.
1: Absolutely great advice, as always, from Captain Rob McDade. Rob, we appreciate your time, as always.
0: Great to be here. Thanks, Jody.
1: We want to thank our friends here at Bonneville for hosting us, as always. And as we wrap things up on another edition of Valley Watch, remind you as you're driving around, and if you hear sirens and see flashing lights, please.
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6: When he said that on national television, like, my hair was on fire, because that's not an element that the government has to prove.
7: 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Then,
8: 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Cereals. I've even seen protein water.
9: Inside the wellness trend that just keeps on growing. I'm Marty Peterson.
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7: Most of the crimes we hear about today happen in an instant and are very visible. Think a robbery, a break-in, something you can physically point to. But some of the biggest, costliest crimes in U.S. history actually don't look like crimes at all. Estimates from the FBI and U.S. Department of Justice still place the annual cost of white-collar crime in the hundreds of billions of dollars, with some experts saying that this number hits closer to $1 trillion each year. If you're unfamiliar with the term, white-collar crime is an umbrella category for nonviolent, financially motivated offenses. The phrase itself was coined almost 100 years ago by a man named Edwin Sutherland.
6: He was a sociologist who studied crime, and he came to the conclusion that everybody in the world of criminology was getting it wrong. In other words, they had a theory that crime was closely correlated with poverty or sociopathy. And he had a fresh perspective. He believed there was a type of person, a white-collar criminal, who was someone of very high social status and respectability who committed crimes in the course of their occupation.
7: That's Jennifer Taub, an expert on white-collar crime and a professor of law at the Western New England University School of Law. She's also the author of the book, Big Dirty Money. She says Sutherland's research called out that anyone, even the upper class, could be criminals.
6: He gave this revolutionary talk in Philadelphia, of all places, to this group of captive sociologists and economists at an annual meeting. And the next day, many newspapers in Philadelphia and beyond carried the story because it was so shocking to people that he was calling the elite, the upper class, criminals. He was looking largely at corporate crime, things like antitrust violations, the big trust busting cases. He was also looking at things like industrial accidents or union busting. So the focus for him initially on white collar crime were these very big crimes committed by the most powerful.
7: Over time, though, this definition changed. Prosecutors focused less on the status of the offender and more on the nature of the crime. Today, white-collar crime covers a wide range of offenses, from writing a bad check wire to money laundering to corporate Ponzi schemes. Taub argues that this expanded definition has muddied the waters.
6: It became true that there was now blue-collar, white-collar crime. And in other words, now when the FBI collects data, it's incomplete on crime nationwide. Things like writing a bad check or welfare fraud is counted up as white-collar crime, alongside things like, you know, mail fraud and wire fraud and money laundering. And so there's just kind of this mixture of different types of offenders mixed in simply because they committed some kind of economic crime. We don't really have a good picture of whether the big white-collar crimes are on the rise, or we're just talking about, you know, small anti-stuff.
7: And that lack of clarity shows up in the data. Unlike violent crime, there isn't a comprehensive national database for white-collar offenders. The Bureau of Justice Statistics has repeatedly noted that definitions vary across agencies.
6: I mean, the kind of data that we do have, the best comes from the U.S. attorneys in their 93 jurisdictions, where they put a report out every year of all the cases they're bringing. But that's kind of later down the line. If a case is already being, you know, if a case is already being prosecuted or considered for prosecution, that's long after the person committed the offense or it was investigated by a regulatory agency and so on. So we do have, I think part of it is maybe no one has ever ask the question. And, you know, there's this this expression from business, which is you can't manage what you don't measure. And I don't think that the powers that be really want to spend a lot of time trying to manage white collar crime. They'd rather pretend it doesn't exist.
7: One of the most notable examples of this is Enron. 26 years ago, the energy company reported more than $100 billion in revenue. Within a year, it had completely collapsed, exposing years of accounting fraud.
6: When it was a priority in 2002 to hold those who were committing accounting fraud accountable, it was done. A task force was put together, and it was successful. They were successful in prosecuting and convicting numerous people who were at the highest level, CEOs and CFOs, involved in accounting fraud. So we have seen it work, but it's only going to work if it is actually a priority. And, you know, the numbers truly tell the story. Between July of 2002 and March of 2006, the Department of Justice convicted more than 82 CEOs, 85 corporate presidents, 36 chief financial officers and 14 chief operating officers, all involved in corporate fraud cases.
7: But that momentum didn't last. Federal data show white-collar prosecutions have declined over time, even as financial systems have grown unchecked. And even when convictions happen, consequences can be limited. Some offenders get off early, while others receive full presidential pardons. One of these pardons included Paul Pogue, a construction businessman who pled guilty to underpaying his taxes by almost $500,000. Another pardon was for financier Michael Milken, who was indicted on 6 felony counts for conspiracy, filing false reports with the SEC, and securities mail and tax fraud. He was initially sentenced to 10 years in a minimum security prison, but only served 2 before being released. Today, this pattern continues. Many cases never reach court, and those that do are hard to prove. Unlike a robbery, where intent is clear, financial crimes often involve layers of decisions spread across people, documents, and years.
6: There's a fear that it'll be hard to convince a jury that someone intended to make a false statement and lie to people, that someone intended to cheat on their taxes. It's muddy, and unfortunately, the fear of not being able to convince the jury does prevent some prosecutors from bringing the cases forward.
7: Tubbs says enforcement often comes down to priorities, with complex cases requiring years of time and resources. When prosecution is inconsistent, much of this activity remains hidden until the damage is already done. To learn more about this topic and our guest, Jennifer Tubb, visit viewpointsradio.org. This segment was written and produced by Amira Zaveri. Our studio manager is Jay Silvers. I'm Gary Price.
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9: Protein is everywhere in food marketing right now, and it doesn't seem to be dying down anytime soon. From protein-boosted coffee to cereal to yogurt, even popcorn has it added in these days. Brands that never used to make these nutritional claims now center their identity around it. Fast food chains like Subway, Starbucks, and Chipotle are also getting in on the trend with new high-protein menu items. Christopher Gardner, a researcher and professor at Stanford University, can't wrap his head around the constant protein mania.
24: I cannot explain it. It is crazy. The protein is everywhere. Okay, it is just so stunning that it has become such a great marketing tool. And it has, because I can't go in any grocery store anywhere without seeing protein. Pop-Tarts, protein. Candy bars, protein. Cereals. I've even seen protein water lately. And I think it's very misguided, although obviously it's a tremendous marketing tool. It is working.
9: Gardner is a professor of medicine at Stanford University and holds a PhD in nutrition science. According to a 2023 report from Research and Markets, The high-protein foods industry is projected to grow by more than $50 billion over the next year and a half. But where did this craze come from? High-protein diets aren't new. The Atkins diet, which centered around high protein, high fat, and low carbs, surged in popularity in the 1970s and again in the early 2000s. But what's driving today's hyperfixation? Gardner has a theory.
24: There's three ways to get calories in your diet: from carbohydrates, fats, and proteins. And over the last couple of decades, carbs and fats have gone in and out of favor. And protein never got maligned in any of that. So I almost feel like it's just the survivor. Some people are against fat. Some people are against carbs. Nobody seems to have any problem with protein. So that's the default. I do think that in people's minds, they have associated protein with muscle building and with satiety for weight loss and simple growth, because our body builds a lot of things out of protein. And I think others think it makes you smarter, more athletic. I mean, it just has a huge health halo around it.
9: But more protein isn't always better. According to Joan Salji Blake, a registered dietitian and nutrition professor at Boston University, loading up on the ingredient while cutting back too heavily on carbs and fats is counterintuitive.
0: The problem when your diet is too high in one nutrient, in this case, protein, it crowds out the other nutrients, and that being carbohydrates. So what you're doing is you're never going to have meet all your nutrient needs, your need for carbohydrate, protein, fat, as well as vitamins and minerals, by tipping the diet or the plate in one food group. So you got to have a proportionality of grains and fruits and vegetables and lean protein and some dairy and some healthy oils to meet all your nutrient needs. Also, by having that much protein, depending on the source of the protein, your saturated fat intake could go quite high. And we know saturated fat is the number one reason that increases that bad LDL cholesterol. So we don't want to do that, because then that will increase your risk for heart disease.
9: The protein craze has gotten so extreme that in a few cases, people have developed a disease that was nearly wiped out a century ago.
0: Some people have gone so protein heavy that they are eating a diet that is only from animal sources and maybe some dairy, and they are actually getting scurvy. Yes, scurvy. Vitamin C deficiency. I mean, that's an ultra extreme of people that are on these all protein diets without any fruits and vegetables and grains, and they're coming up with vitamin deficiencies.
9: If you've been maxing out on protein, don't panic. The threshold for preventing vitamin deficiencies is relatively low. For example, just 10 milligrams of vitamin C per day can prevent scurvy. The bigger issue may be how marketing is altering your mindset. Many of us believe we aren't getting enough protein, when in reality, the opposite is true.
0: To figure out, you know, how much protein you need, you got to do a little bit of math. Okay, so the historical recommendation was 0.8 grams of protein per kilogram body weight. And people say, my goodness, I'm in pounds. So what you do is you take your body weight and you divide it by 2.2, right? So let's just say that you are 150 pounds and you divide that by 2.2, then your weight in kilograms is going to be 68, okay? So then you take the 68 and you times it by 0.8, and that's how much protein you need historically. It might be beneficial, especially for some people, as older people and maybe athletes and very active people, to maybe have more, you know, protein per kilogram body weight. So rather than timesing it by 0.8, you can times it by 1.2.
9: If you weigh 150 pounds and don't need extra protein, you only need about 55 grams a day. And most Americans are already way above that mark. Most women average around 80 grams daily, while men average about 94. So for most people eating a well-balanced diet, these popular extra protein products aren't necessary. There are some exceptions, however, including people taking GLP-1 medications like Ozempic and Wegovy.
0: When you're on any weight loss diet, anyone, whether it's the medication-induced, the GLP-1s, or your own cutting calories, you're always going to lose fat, but you're also going to lose some lean tissue too. So what you want to do is make sure, especially on these medications, that you're getting adequate amount of protein so you can resynthesize what you may be losing.
9: That said, for those who are looking to increase their protein intake, what's the best way to go about it? While some consumers are skeptical of products like protein popcorn or coffee, Gardner clarifies that protein is protein, whether it comes from a packaged snack or a slab of meat.
24: Again, there's 20 amino acids that are the building blocks for protein. And I like to think of it like a Scrabble game. For Scrabble, there's 100 tiles of letters. There's 26 letters. You reach in the bag, you pull them out. Let's say you had lost some letters from your original bag and you borrowed some from a neighbor. You would never know the source of the letters. Once you pick the letters out of that bag, you spell in Scrabble whatever word you can. You're kind of agnostic to where it came from. So if you got it from meat, or you got it from chickpeas, or you got it from a dietary supplement or a protein powder, by the time you absorbed it, it wouldn't have any kind of tag on it that said, oh, this is a meat glycine. This is a chickpea tryptophan.
9: And for those who aren't sold on high protein products, that's okay too. In fact, Salji Blake believes it's better to get your protein the way Mother Nature intended. Whole foods offer a combination of nutrients that isolated protein often can't imitate.
0: Protein is in, you know, meats, fish, poultry, beans, nuts. It's actually in vegetables. It's actually in grains. And of course, it's in dairy. So the question is, do I need to have my coffee fortified with protein and pay extra for that? Do I need protein sprinkled on my popcorn? Probably not. Probably not if you're eating a wholesome diet. So the question is, all that money that you're spending on these, you know, designer foods, which are quite expensive, would you be better served by taking that extra income and buying more fruits and vegetables and whole grains?
9: For now, protein has become the easiest shorthand for healthy in a crowded food landscape. It's easily measurable and marketable, but nutrition is rarely defined by a single number. And as this messaging continues to drive what we buy and how we eat, it's important to think about what best fuels your body and lifestyle. To learn more about our guests, Christopher Gardner and Joan Salji Blake, visit viewpointsradio.org. For more behind the scenes, check out Viewpoints Radio on X, Facebook, and Instagram. 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Our executive producer is Amira Zaveri. Studio production by Jay Silvers. I'm Marty Peterson.
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25: This is Viewpoint Explained. I'm Ebony McMorris. If you ever wondered who actually sets global oil prices, a lot of it traces back to one group. OPEC. Essentially, OPEC's a coalition of some of the world's biggest oil-producing countries that for decades have worked together to decide how much oil can flow into the world's economy. Now, the idea is pretty simple. When these countries produce less oil, prices tend to go up. If they produce more, prices drop. By moving in sync, they can shape the global oil market. It's also worth noting that one of the world's biggest oil producers, the U.S., is not a member of OPEC. For many years, one of the group's key members has been the United Arab Emirates, or UAE, which joined back in the 1960s. Since then, it's grown into a much larger player with the capacity to produce far more oil than it used to. And that's where the friction starts. In OPEC, every country is given a production target, but the UAE has spent years investing billions to increase output and being told to cut back production as part of a larger plan that doesn't line up with its own national interests. We've seen this tension build before. In 2021, the UAE pushed back on OPEC limits, slowing down a major agreement. And now it's decided to leave OPEC and cut ties for good. Stepping away from this coalition doesn't mean the UAE will flood the market with oil, but it does give the country more control over how much it produces and releases. And with a longtime member going their own way, that collective price-setting strategy will be harder to hold together. For consumers, this move won't lead to immediate change, but will hopefully lead to lower prices at the pump. One downside, however, is that as producers pull in different directions, the market may become harder to predict. That's Viewpoints Explained for this week. More in a moment.
6: Welcome to Culture Crash, where we examine what's new and old in entertainment. Singer-songwriter Noah Kahan seems to be something of an overthinker. His lyrics reveal a writer who considers every aspect of something before figuring out exactly what he wants to say. Kahan burst onto the scene with his song Stick Season, originally on TikTok back in 2020, and then officially as a Finnish single in 2022. Since then, Kahan has been on a rocket ship of fame and success. His 2022 album, also titled Stick Season, spawned a number of hits, including Northern Attitude, Dial Drunk, and She Calls Me Back. Now he's back with his next album, The Great Divide, which sees Kahan sharpening his toolkit and leaning into a fuller rock sound. Bursting with new sing-alongs and anthems, The Great Divide is full of songs that double as character studies or catharsis or both. On Porchlight, produced with Aaron Dessner, Kahan imagines his own mother's loneliness and frustration with her son's fame. On Heading North, he takes on the persona of a scorned lover missing an ex with a little bit of spite. On the album's deluxe edition, subtitled The Last of the Bugs, there's a song called Staying Still, which is sure to rock stadiums on tour with its soaring chorus. Oh, I can't keep on starting over, sleeping in a bed half empty, daydreaming. With polished production and chock full of fun melodies and guitar riffs, Noah Kahan's new album, The Great Divide, is well on its way to becoming another folk rock classic. I'm Evan Rooks.

0: Susan. 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
9: I started to notice some aches and pains, an aching, throbbing pain in my right hip. I didn't want to get cut on. 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
5: ABC News, I'm Wayne Cabot. Unconstitutional, says Jamie Raskin, top Democrat on the House Judiciary Committee. What President Trump wants to do, have U.S. taxpayers pay off Trump allies, including January 6th rioters.
6: Congress never passed a slush fund for the Oath Keepers and the Proud Boys and the rioters and insurrectionists, and we never would do that. So it's very clearly being made up by the president.
5: This $1.7 billion fund would be a condition for Trump to settle his $10 billion lawsuit against the IRS. No one has claimed responsibility for sending a drone into a nuclear power plant today in the United Arab Emirates, causing a generator fire but no radiation leak. Iran is suspected. The World Health Organization says there's no need to close down the borders, but it's declared a public health emergency in Congo and Uganda, at least 87 dead, 100 sick, as workers race to contain an awful disease. This is ABC News.

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12: All right, being joined in studio as we do on a pretty regular basis, Thomas Galvin from the Board of Supervisors. It is always good to have you in studio.
13: Good morning.
12: We've been talking about the big news here in the county has been about elections. A lot of it's been about elections recently. You know, the Supreme Court's decision on redistricting has been a big deal. Also, the decision that was made by a federal court judge to stop the gathering of more election stuff for the DOJ. But here in Maricopa County, the bit of a rift that was settled by a judge but is being appealed by the Board of Supervisors, at least partially. Can you update us on what's happening with the county recorder?
13: Yeah, absolutely. I know you had the county recorder in,
12: I did,
13: I believe, last week. And then my colleague, Kate Brophy-McGee, who's the chairman of the board, for your listeners who haven't really kept up to speed with this, is that the recorder sued us last year. And ironically, he sued us after we met just about a year ago and had what I thought was a handshake agreement to do what is called a shared services agreement, where we apportion the duties for election supervision between the Board of Supervisors and the recorder's office.
12: Right.
13: There was a ruling from a judge. And frankly, Mike, and as you heard from Kate Brophy-McGee, it created more questions. So last week we voted for a stay of this decision because we are right up against several elections this year. This is 2026. It's an election year. We're right in the middle of a jurisdictional election right now in Tempe. And then we're heading right into a primary in July featuring statewide races. And then we're going to have the general election in November. There is a U.S. Supreme Court guideline called the Purcell Principle, which a bunch of people have been talking about, where it's like you cannot create new election law in the middle of an election. So there's a lot of subject matter about that being discussed. But we voted to ask for a stay from the judge. We have not yet voted to appeal the decision.
12: So where does that stand? How quickly will the judge give his ruling on whether there's going to be a stay or not?
13: I do not know. That's up to the judge.
12: Generally, because you're up against it, you would think that it would be expedited, or you would hope at least it would be expedited.
13: That's our hope. And when we're asking for a stay, that means that, hey, we need to have this addressed as soon as possible. And obviously, judges are very busy, have a lot of cases on their docket.
12: What is the hope of the Board of Supervisors ultimately? A stay now so you can get through an election, but then what do you hope to happen as a final resolution of this?
13: Well, we obviously want a resolution because there has been a lot of difficulty with the recorder's office. The recorder threatened a lawsuit from his first month in office. He literally put out a statement in February of 2025 saying, hey, I might end up suing the Board of Supervisors. But my priority and my colleagues in the Board of Supervisors, we share the same priority. It is the voters. We want to make sure voters have a good experience when they're voting. We want to make sure voters trust and understand the outcome of these elections. But the process of how elections are conducted is very important because Arizona has unique state law, and this applies to all 15 counties, where election duties are bifurcated between the Board of Supervisors and the recorder. However, Mike, we have conducted elections with this recorder, Justin Heap, very well in 2025 and 2026. Under the way that we all see the law as it is now, we ran four elections in 2025. All of them went very well. And we've conducted a couple of elections this year so far, local jurisdiction elections. All of them have been done very well.
12: The concern that voters have, I think, generally speaking, is we just want the results accurately and as quickly as possible.
13: Yes.
12: We don't necessarily worry about how the sausage is made, but it is important that it's done the right way. And is this a concern for you? Because it is a bit of a concern for me. Is there a chance that because of this rift that someone is not going to be happy with results and try to sue because of the rift that's going on? Do you think that's not a possibility?
13: Yes, I share your concern. It is not good when you see an elected official suing other elected officials, especially after we had sat with him out on conference table, walked out of that room with an agreement, and then didn't hear from him for 6 weeks. And then we got served with a lawsuit. Also, voters don't care about this inside baseball stuff, right? They just want to see that elections are done well and that elections are done in a speedy and efficient way, but most importantly, open and transparent. I don't like this at all one bit. I don't like it when a county elected is suing another county elected office. We should just be working together, as we have done throughout 2025 and so far in 2026, to make sure that elections are done well. We have very important elections that the entire nation will be watching this year.
12: When I talked to the recorder here in studio, I asked him about, is there a possibility of a sit down and a resolution with the board? And I know that it's difficult that once counsel gets involved, you're generally speaking through counsel.
13: Yeah.
12: He said that, and I'm paraphrasing, but he said he would be happy to sit down with all the lawyers in the room, with the board members that are in the room with him, and try to hash something out. Yeah. Do you think that's a possibility?
13: I'm already laughing, because words are one thing and actions are something else. I literally directly negotiated with him last year with my colleague, Kate Brophy-McGee. We negotiated all these very particular detailed points of a shared services agreement. In April of 2025, his chief of staff told the reporter, he said, hey, this thing is basically done. And one of my colleagues said, hey, all we got to do now is dot the I's and cross the T's. Didn't hear from him for 6 weeks, then he sued us. Then we had a hearing a couple of months ago where we asked him directly in front of the entire world, will you sit down with us and negotiate with us? And he says, no, I won't. I want to see the outcome of this lawsuit. So now we're in the middle of this rigmarole, this legal morass. And so now it just keeps going.
12: By all accounts, the judge sided with him for the most part in his positions. Are you disagreeing with the judge's decision on that? Or are you just concerned that changes that would need to be made during an election?
13: It's the latter. So the decision itself, I respect the judge. Unfortunately, a lot of people in my political party have taken this thing where they either criticize judges or accuse judges of being corrupt, or basically just become whiny people and just complain about the outcome. I'm not complaining about the outcome. I respect the judge and his opinion. However, more questions were created, which is why we're asking for the stay of this decision at this particularly sensitive time in the election season.
12: So without going into all of the detail, can you address a couple of those questions? With these questions that they've added more questions, what are some of the important ones that voters need to know about, and what answers are you looking for?
13: Okay, so one, for example, and this is where we really talk about inside baseball, is our IT department. So the IT department is controlled by the Maricopa County Board of Supervisors. We provide the funding for all of the departments within Maricopa County, whether it's the county attorney's office, the sheriff's office, the treasurer, the assessor, what have you. and also the recorder. However, 70% of the duties involving IT department are election day related or elections department related, which is our department. And unfortunately, over the years, the duties have been intertwined between the two departments, between the recorder's office and the Board of Supervisors. When I met with him a year ago, this was the issue that we directly addressed, saying to him, we're going to provide you even more staffers than you are asking for to make sure that you have enough of what you need to carry out your statutory duties and responsibilities. So now you see, when we're talking about arguing over IT departments and staffing, this is really stuff that gets into the weeds that was completely unnecessary to get into a lawsuit over.
12: So the resolution you are looking for in this, ultimately, not the state right now to keep going, but ultimately, what do you think is the best resolution for people in Maricopa County?
13: The best resolution is for this thing just to be over, right? And for Maricopa County voters to know that the Board of Supervisors and Recorder's Office are completely 100% focused on running good elections for the primary and for the general. This lawsuit over the past year has been a huge major distraction, but I give credit most importantly to our staff and to our volunteers who have done everything they can to keep working. And when we talk about questions being raised as a result of this judge's opinion, it's the questions that unfortunately the staff and the volunteers have to contend with.
12: So I have one last question about elections, and I would just need a clarification because I am someone that's considered a late early. I go to the polls the Friday before the election because election day is so busy for us, but I like to go to the polls. They verify my status as a voter. They verify my identity. They give me a ballot. It still goes into the green envelope, mm-hmm. and it still has to be doesn't it still, under the previous way right. we did it, still had to be my signature had to be verified and right. go through that process. Yeah. Has that been fixed so that when I vote, that because I've been a verified voter, they can tabulate my ballot that day?
13: Yeah, the most important thing now, and this is state law, and I congratulate state legislators and for passage of this bill, is that if you bring what's called a late early ballot, which is essentially your early ballot on election day, you can now show your ID and say, hey, I am Michael Broomhead at this address. And so now they will be cutting out the entire signature verification process because you showed up in person. It just makes common sense. And I think every voter, when they hear that, go, okay, that's a good idea.
12: And for many people, that it is what they want is they're watching their ballot get tabulated.
13: Right.
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12: All right, we are having a visit with Thomas Galvin, who is on the Board of Supervisors, Maricopa County Board of Supervisors, former chairman of the board. And that rotates every year?
13: Every year.
12: So there are a couple of things I want to get to. I have complimented, and I think it's time for a reminder before we get into some of the other details. What you have accomplished, not just you personally, but what this board has accomplished has been remarkable in my mind for a government entity, that when it comes to budgets and the arguing and the spending of money, that the Maricopa County is one of the largest and fastest growing in the country, and yet you operate without debt. And I just think that's exceptional. And I think I beat a dead horse by saying it, but I don't know, think we can overstate. How is that accomplished?
13: Yes, and I'm proud to say I represent District 2, which is in the East Valley, which is primarily Scottsdale, Mesa, Fountain Hills, and Carefree. And when I travel the district and tell my constituents that Maricopa County, as the fourth largest county in the nation, is the largest jurisdiction in America without debt, people just basically fall out of their chairs, and then they're happy to hear it. And also that we've cut the tax rate, overall tax rate, every year for the last 5 years. It's fiscal responsibility. We're conservative government. When I say conservative, I mean with a small c, in terms that we're very careful with your money. And I have a very simple principle. Don't spend more than what you take in. And Maricopa County has statutory duties and responsibilities. We cannot choose what items of business we get into. We have to do what the state tells us to do. But with this growth, presents a lot of problems that can get out of hand. If you look at Cook County in Illinois, Los Angeles County in California, and even Harris County, Texas, where Houston is located, yep, who I compare ourselves to, they are financial basket cases. Maricopa County, we have a AAA credit rating because we've been very careful with how we spend our money, but making sure we do it the right way, prioritizing public safety, prioritizing good quality of life, including our parks, and making sure that we don't have to take on any debt to do it.
12: So let's talk about this safety event that's happening in May, lake and trail safety. Now, I don't have to worry about trail safety because you're not going to find me hiking. But these are important programs. The drownings that have happened, it's unfortunate. So what can people expect and what's happening?
13: Sure. So this is my initiative. It's my annual lake and trail safety event. This will be the fourth annual event that I have done. And what I saw after my first year in office at the Board of Supervisors, unfortunately, we had way too many people dying on our lakes and our trails. These are places, beautiful places here in Maricopa County where people should be enjoying themselves, having a good time. And so I said, what can we do to make sure that people are still safe and still having fun? And so my goal is to help reduce deaths every single year by raising awareness. So this year we're going to be working with the Coast Guard. We're going to be talking to people about wearing life vests. It's very important, no matter if you're on a boat or even on a paddleboard, Mike, that people have to wear a life vest. And unfortunately, we read stories in the news on a Monday morning about an accident that happened over the weekend where people are having a good time, but things can happen very quickly. And also in the trails, right? The weather we have here could be very deceiving. Make sure you hydrate before you even get to the trail. But also, if you're going by yourself, let people know where you're headed. Because unfortunately, we've seen some people go missing when they're solo hiking. They're very young. They think they're invincible. They can live forever. And unfortunately, they don't, because the heat can overtake you. And also, if you have pets, make sure that your pets are hydrated. A couple of years ago, we were giving away dog booties. And we have installed water fountains for pets at the trails in Maricopa County.
12: That's awesome. Last year, I think on the 4th of July, I was invited out by the sheriff's department on the airboat on the Salt River. And parts of the river, because it's an airboat, because parts of the river are very shallow.
13: Yep.
12: But it's a pretty strong current. And I watched the sheriff's department rescue people out of the river that were very close to drowning and out for a good time. And it just goes sideways. And it really opened my eyes to the dangers that people can face. I mean, even in a crowded river where there's many people around to help you.
13: Yeah, well, our sheriff's department is amazing.
12: They are.
13: And that starts with Sheriff Jerry Sheridan, who's incredible with his leadership. But our sheriff's office rescue team, all of the men and women who work on that team are absolutely incredible. They put their lives on the line as well. Unfortunately, sometimes they have the unfortunate duty of having to recover the remains of people who have unfortunately passed away. But I tip my hat off. These are unsung heroes. We don't see the news stories about the rescues, right? We only hear about the tragedies, but those guys are out there every single day, every weekend, making sure that people are kept safe. We want people to have a good time, but there are things that you can do to take precaution, to be safe. I want everyone to enjoy our parks. And this is why this annual event that I do is so important.
12: All right. Before I let you go, I wanted to get to America 250, but this is far more important. It's football. Just to give you a little credit as a Notre Dame, you're an alumni, right?
13: Yes. I went there for law school.
12: So, this is how good I think Jeremiah Love is. I am through and through a Miami Hurricane, and we had a chance to take a great offensive lineman in Maui Noah. And I was hopeful that we were going to take a Notre Dame kid over a Miami Hurricane, and we did, and I was very happy about it. So kudos to Notre Dame. I think he's a great get.
13: He's unbelievable. He's a great player. He's a great human being, a great citizen. He's going to be a pillar of the community here in Arizona. I want to congratulate the owner, Mike Bidwell, and his front office staff, because you know, in football, it's now a pass first league.
12: Yeah.
13: And people are saying, hey, you don't need running backs anymore. Don't take a running back as a third overall pick. Jeremiah Love is going to be worth his weight in gold.
12: This kid catches the ball. He's like a wide receiver.
13: He loves blocking. Right? Yeah. You don't see that in running backs anymore. And he's really good in the passing game. He's going to be a generational talent. We have seen great players come through the Cardinals who are great on and off the field, like Kurt Warner and Larry Fitzgerald. Jeremiah Love is going to be that kind of player. He's going to represent Notre Dame very well. I'm very proud of him for that. But he's going to represent the Cardinals organization and all of us here in Arizona very well. I think he's going to have a Hall of Fame career. And I want to congratulate the Bidwells and the Cardinals front office staff for this, for basically a home run here, to use another sports metaphor.
12: What I love is the leadership ability and qualities that everybody says he has. You mentioned Kurt Warner and Larry Fitzgerald, but we've had others, you know, Steve Nash on the Suns.
13: That's
12: and
13: right.
12: Shane Doan. I don't think there's a better human being or better captain than Shane Doan
13: That's
12: was.
13: Right.
12: That kind of leadership makes it easy for fans to cheer for the individuals and the team when you've got leaders like that. And I hope this young man turns into that. And by all accounts, people are saying he's going to.
13: As a rookie, he's going to show leadership skills, and that when you have a great leader in the locker room, it actually makes a team better. Clubhouse chemistry, locker room chemistry, it's an intangible, but it counts for a lot. And I think the Cardinals' best days are to come.
12: I think you're right. All right. Thanks for coming in.
13: Thank you, Mike.
12: We appreciate it.
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3: From ABC News, I'm Wayne Cabot. The Truth and Justice Commission is the name President Trump is giving to what would be a taxpayer fund to compensate Trump allies, including those who stormed the Capitol to contest Trump's loss in the 2020 election. How would it work? Here's ABC's Catherine Falders.
4: Sources tell ABC News President Trump is in the final stages of negotiating a deal with his own government over a $10 billion lawsuit he brought against the IRS. The president expected to drop the suit as soon as Monday in exchange for the creation of a so-called Truth and Justice Commission, which would oversee a fund of more than $1.7 billion to pay the president's allies.
3: He can't do that, says Jamie Raskin, lead Democrat on the House Judiciary Committee on ABC's This Week.
5: This is completely unconstitutional, and Congress has got to move to stop it, not just the courts.
3: Republican Senator Thomas Massey, Kentucky, agrees that the president can't just create a fund like that, but says he has a point.
7: It's almost impossible to sue the federal government if they infringe on your First Amendment, your Second Amendment, or your Fourth Amendment. And so we should change those laws so that to give people standing when they've had their rights violated, because people have been wronged. We need to make it easier to get that money.
3: The U.S. war in Iran continues to spill over, with a drone hitting a nuclear power plant today in the United Arab Emirates. Unclear who sent it, but Iran is suspected, the attack causing a fire but did not release radiation. Overnight, Ukraine hit Russia hard, sending drones into and around Moscow. One of its largest drone strikes yet in this four-year war. Several are dead. Ukraine's President Zelensky calling the drone strikes entirely justified, Russia repeatedly launching similar attacks. A Bulgarian is the first from her country to take top prize in the continent's biggest song contest. A song about personal empowerment, Bangaranga, by the singer Dara, who's 27. You're listening to ABC News.
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0: It's a little hard to cut into Doris Day. What an American sweetheart she was. Anyway, beautiful day here in Sunny Slope, at least this morning. It'll be a little warm this afternoon, but not 100. So a great day to be here in the Valley. Welcome to the Whitfield Nursery Garden Show. We're fortunate and blessed to have the lovely Elizabeth with us this morning. She's here on Phones and Music. You can be part of the program, since we are a listener participation type program, simply by calling 602-277-5827, 277-KTAR. We're here every Sunday from 7 to 9 on 92.3 FM KTAR. We start off the show with pretty open phones. We end up, it's a little tricky to get on. If you've got a question, an idea, a thought, if you want to educate the host, he has a lot to learn. And there's certainly plenty of things to grow here. We're here in a time of year where we have to start paying a little attention. Yes, we've had some 100-degree days far earlier than normal this year. And quite a nice April, actually. And a little warm, kind of a little bit above normal here for May. But, you know, this is what makes plants grow. Long days, 100-degree temperatures, and everything should be growing wonderfully at your place. We did miss a few of the, you know, the fruiting things. Some of the things like the stone fruits didn't fruit very well because we were so warm. Crops of citrus are variable. You know, the desert definitely needs a little rain. I would like to report I was up in the mountains on both sides this week. I was over by Flagstaff, and they had a little rain. And up by Forest Lakes and through the White Mountains, it's not completely brown. So perhaps we'll get that monsoon. You know, we have two chances a year here in the desert, or in the state of Arizona. And it's really the winter rains and the fall rains. We've missed the summer monsoons. We've missed the winter, but monsoons, you know, looks like they've got a good chance. The Pacific's a little warm. And, you know, here we are. We're Americans. We're always optimistic. Anyway, three lines still available. Number to call, 602-277-5827, 277-KTR. We can talk about what's going well or poorly, how to fertilize water, kill things. Lots of different attention this time of year. This is the fertilizing season. It's the adjust the irrigation season. So there's a lot of things to do. Take our first caller, Sharon in North Phoenix. Good morning, Sharon.
1: Good morning, Brian. So I'm calling you about my little apricot tree, which I've called you about before. And at this point, it's a little over a year old.
0: Mm-hmm.
1: It was a Katie, but it was like maybe 2 gallons when I got it.
0: Okay.
1: So it leafed out funny, and it of course, I guess it's normal that I got no blossoms, but it leafed out from the bottom,
0: mm-hmm.
1: and the very top has a few little teeny baby-like branches that leaves did not come out on except in a few spots.
0: Okay, Sharon, what you should do is you should look at it, and it should have a graft on it. That's going to be somewhere between 4 and usually 6 inches off the ground. Anything that comes out below the graft is the rootstock. You want to prune all those off right away.
1: Okay.
0: They're robbing growth from the top. And
1: oh.
0: Apricots of all stone fruits seem to do the most poorly this year of all with the weather. And
1: okay.
0: So I would prune off all those little shoots. That's coming up from the rootstock. That's stealing all the energy and vibrance that your top's going to have. And rootstocks are typically hardier than the top is. So you want to make sure you get that off. And then after you take those off, wrap the trunk up to a little higher than where they came out with like a little piece of cardboard, or you could take an old rag or something and wrap it. Something to protect it from the sun so the light's not hitting there. It's not generating new buds and growing back on the bottom.
1: Uh-huh.
0: And then just be patient.
1: Okay. And I still have the stake in there.
0: Mm-hmm.
1: Do I need it in there now?
0: Well, maybe. I don't know how much your tree's grown. But if it just has like one of those little fiberglass stakes, it's probably fine. You know, when we plant orchards, we leave those stakes in along with the wrap for about 2 years.
1: Oh, okay. All right. Okay, thank you.
0: All right. Thanks, Sharon. Have a great weekend.
1: You too.
0: Bye-bye. Philip in Mesa. Good morning, Philip.
2: Good morning. Hey, I have a gardenia plant that I slave over all year long to get blooms. It's about 20, maybe 25 years old last spring, and again now this spring it hasn't bloomed. What am I doing wrong? I give it iron.
0: Philip, is it a mystery gardenia? Does it have big flowers?
2: Yeah.
0: Mysteries are just difficult to get to bloom here because our weather never seems to be quite right. You know, I would have thought that perhaps they had a better chance this year because our weather's been so variable. Couple things that are really great for gardenias. Number one is if you're a coffee drinker, and even if you're not, you can go to Circle K and get grounds. But coffee grounds work really well.
2: That.
0: Okay, that's really
2: okay.
0: good. What's your foliage look like?
2: It's pretty green, and I don't think this is what, these are really giant blooms. I mean, I've had great blooms. I love it. It's in my entryway. I love the smell every year, but mm-hmm. I'm missing it. And so I don't know if it's just old and dying.
0: Well, old shouldn't be the problem. And it's probably not a vichai because that has pretty small blooms and blooms a lot more. So it's you know, I would guess it's a mystery. And there are, you know, there are several gardenias that have determinate bloom cycles that are short in the spring. And it's probably one of those. And so that being said, what you might want to do is leave that old guy hang around, plant a new, like if you want something to bloom all the time, either a Miami Supreme or a Vichai gardenia in there with it. And that'll probably give you more blooms than your old buddy can stay.
2: Okay. Very good. Thank you for your time.
0: Thanks, Philip. Bye-bye. Ralph and AJ. Good morning, Ralph.
3: Hey, good morning. I've got 25, 30-year-old ocotillos on my property in the East Valley. We got great rain last fall, and they bloomed out. No, they grew leaves.
0: Uh-huh.
3: And then when it stopped raining in January, they seem like they're dying now.
0: Well, they're not dying. They're going through a dormancy period. Ocotillos are, you know, a true native to our Sonoran desert. And the fact that Ocotillo, the splendens that we grow here, is native only to our desert. And a wonderful, hardy, desert-adjusted and adapted plant. And it naturally goes through cycles. It can lose and grow leaves two or three times a year, which is not unusual. And
3: question.
0: Mm-hmm.
3: Question.
0: Yes, sir.
3: If a 16 footer split off like it was dead, and I started trimming it, so then I should leave it alone because it might come back.
0: It probably will come back, and if you take a sharp knife and cut into the wood, you'll probably see the wood's green.
3: Okay, because it was the part that was splitting off. Mm-hmm. This is a 16 footer. Was getting on to households and fences. And
0: yeah, no, you can turn it and shape it. But what I would recommend, Ralph, and that's just a personal preference, if you're going to prune an ocotillo, the big branches or stalks or whatever you want to call them that are growing up from the ground, I would remove those all the way down, the ones that are leaning on the house and things, and thin out and leave a lesser number. But when you prune an ocotillo anywhere in the middle of the branch, it's going to put out multiple buds and doesn't look like the beautiful natural ocotillos that grow here. So if part of it's leaning over on a shed or something, I would just cut those off all the way to the ground.
3: Oh, okay, another question. I have a second one that drops all its leaves in January,
0: mm-hmm.
3: and it looks like they died. They don't die in January.
0: Well, no, the plant can drop all of its leaves, and that's just its natural reaction to lack of moisture. And it can drop all of its foliage. Now, the normal bloom cycle for ocotillos here is to have a lot of rain in the wintertime and to bloom heavily in the spring, especially in March and April. But we had no winter rains, and they bloomed really well in the fall and through the winter because we had a lot of rain in October, and we had warm temperatures, so they thought it was spring.
3: Exactly. But I've got good news. My saguaros are sprouting out blossom seeds everywhere, and they're happy.
0: Well, there was enough rain last summer to really make a difference, and a saguaro is a magnificent plant in that it can retain that moisture and utilize it to procreate in the spring.
3: Plus, I collect rainwater and give them extra water all through winter, and now they're dying in some places. Now help them out with water. Have a good day.
0: Yep. Thanks, Ralph. You know, and pretty much a watering cycle for mature saguaros, if you're not having to have any rain, is, you know, water them about once every 2 weeks in the summer. You can water them away from the plant because especially a natural saguaro has a pretty diverse, widespread root system. We're going to take a short break. While we're gone, we do have two lines available. You can call the lovely Elizabeth simply by dialing the magical number, and it is 602-277-5827, 277-KTAR. 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

0: out to lovely Elizabeth today with a full board of phones this early, so we better go to work and answer some of these questions or maybe learn from some of these callers. You got to get them in the correct order, though. That's kind of the important part. Karen in Casa Grande, good morning.
1: Good morning, Brian. I've been looking for a weed killer that has glyphosate in it, and it's kind of hard to find now. But I did find some, and it also has diquat dibromate.
0: Okay, diquat. The problem with diquat is it, so I'll tell you, you know, down in Casa Grande, you go to Tractor Supply.
1: I went there. That's where
0: they sell straight glyphosate.
1: They don't sell it in small enough containers. I'm having a hard time finding it. You know, they sell it like to farms.
0: Yeah. Well, that's what I would buy, Karen. And the thing about it is, you can keep it and it'll last for years. Okay. But that way, you're not getting. You know, there's a lot of other chemicals. And they do different things, you know, but the problem with a lot of them is that they're going to, and they work more on different specific weeds, and that's why they're mixed in there. And you get a faster kill, which is kind of good. Diquat, if that's all it is diquat. That one's fairly safe, okay? But it can volatilize if you're spraying it when it's over 85 degrees. So if you're going to use diquat mixed with glyphosate, you want to spray it early in the morning.
1: Okay, it's not going
0: to
1: ruin the earth.
0: No, diquat's a contact herbicide like glyphosate. Okay. And diquat sometimes even defoliates plants without killing them. So it's, you know, it's not as bad as some of the others. There's a lot of other ones that you're going to find that are a lot more toxic and more problematic than diquat. So if diquat is the only other ingredient, I would think it would be okay, but use it in the morning early.
1: Okay, thank you. And also quickly, I watered my peach tree with a grandma sprinkler, and I move it around the peach tree all day up for about 6 hours, slowly. So I water around the drip line. Is that okay?
0: Well, that's fine, but you don't want, you know, that if, however you get the water on doesn't matter as long as you get it on and it goes down a couple feet deep. And, you know, in Casa Grande, a peach tree this time. How old is your peach tree, Karen?
1: 3 years old.
0: So you water about once every week or 10 days right now to be happy.
1: Yes. Thank you, sir.
0: Thank you. Bye-bye. Linda in Phoenix. Good morning, Linda.
2: Good morning, sir. I have two plant trees. And right now, I think the roots of one is growing around my pipes, my drainage pipe. And I can see one of the roots waves. I don't know the name of the trees because I don't know the native trees so well.
0: Okay.
2: So I want to know if I cut the root that I'm seeing, if it will cause the tree to die. Or
0: well, Linda, on desert trees this time of year, it's not bad. So if it's a mesquite or a Palo Verde or an ironwood, all those trees you could cut the roots on right now and not hurt the tree much at all. Okay. Some trees... you know, if it's an evergreen tree like an oak or something, it would be better to cut it in the wintertime. And with most deciduous trees, it would be better to cut it in the wintertime. But you're seeing this root up on the surface?
2: Yes, I'm seeing it. Yes. It has two of them growing on the surface and it's towards the house.
0: Okay.
2: And I think it damaged my drainage pipe.
0: Okay. Well, so how old is your house?
2: Well, the house is in the

0: aren't as durable as the plastic sewers that started, you know, mainly in the 60s and then continued thereon. So, you know, you are a candidate for having sewer problems. And if you do have big roots, if it's a desert type tree, cut them right now. It's not a problem. But if you have, you know, roots into your sewer, the problem is you probably got moisture coming out of the sewer and you may have more roots go find it. So you might want to look at, you know, you might be having to replace your sewer someday. But if you wanted to prune the roots on a desert tree, to answer your question, prune right now. Go ahead.
1: All right. Thank you.
0: Thank you.
1: Thank Bye-bye. You very much.
0: Sandy in Peoria. Good morning, Sandy.
2: Hi. How are you?
0: Now enjoying the day. How about you?
2: I'm doing fine. I have three olive trees. Two are on my property. I have one that's kind of elevated about, it's a mound about 2 feet tall. That one, I water. The other two, I don't bother because the neighbor's trees, they get water every couple weeks. The one that I'm worried about is dropping a tremendous amount of yellow leaves. Am I giving it too much water, or because it's elevated, it's not getting enough?
0: Well, it could be some of both. Dropping yellow leaves could be a sign of overwatering or underwatering. And it's also could be just a sign of times on the tree. I mean, they're going to shed their leaves. They're an evergreen tree, but the leaves on the interior falling out of it is pretty normal. They're going to shed, you know, over the course of about 2 or 3 years. That's about as long as the leaf lasts on an olive tree. So they'll be shedding leaves, you know, a little bit all the time on the inside portion of the tree. So if it's not on the outside branches, if it's just on the inside, I wouldn't be really concerned. But, you know, to water correctly, if it's on a mound, you're going to have to water slow, maybe even two or three cycles a day so you can get the water down to where the tree is. How old is the tree, Sandy?
2: Probably about 25 years old.
0: So it's pretty well established and rooted and been happy in its environment for a long time. Have you recently purchased the house, or did you grow up for 25 years?
2: No, I've only been here about 15 years.
0: Well, you're just a newcomer, aren't you?
2: To the trees, yeah.
0: Well, at any rate, that you know, is a very hardy tree. When you have an established olive like that, it doesn't need to be watered any more often than once every couple of weeks in the summertime and once a month in the winter.
2: Okay.
0: And if you'll water it in that kind of cycle, it'll be fine. You do have to get some water down into the ground. And while an olive tree will live with even less water than that, they're pretty darn tough when they're that old. So you may be overwatering it, you know, and if you're watering it more often than every 2 weeks, you're probably watering more than you need to.
2: Okay. All right. Well, it seems like the water, you know, kind of drains off of the top of this mound, but it does sink in a lot about 5 feet out from the trunk.
0: Well, 5 feet out from the trunk, does the ground kind of flatten out where the water doesn't run past that point?
2: It starts to, yes.
0: Okay. So, I mean, if the water's running out, you probably have a root system that goes out. And most of the roots are probably not in the top of the mound now. They're probably out around the edge where it's got more of an area to catch some water. You know, so I wouldn't be real concerned. But, you know, water it every 2 weeks, pretty heavy, and it'll be very happy.
2: Okay. Thank you so much.
0: Thanks, Sandy.
2: Have a good day.
0: You too. Mm-hmm. Bye-bye.
2: Bye.
0: Paul in Scottsdale. Hello, Paul.
3: Hi, Brian. Good morning.
0: Good morning.
3: I got two items on my mind here. One is I have six iceberg
0: roses.
3: Plants.
0: Yeah. Lettuce season's kind of over.
3: iceberg. I already ate the iceberg lettuce.
0: Yeah.
3: These plants are planted in. If you had to design the most intolerable environment for them, I've got it.
0: Okay.
3: So they back up to an adobe brick house, and they're surrounded by hardscape.
0: Okay.
3: And they get northwest sun in the summertime.
0: Right.
3: So I got to water the heck out of them. But I'm wondering, how often should I feed these things during these hot months, like from now?
0: Well, it depends on what you're going to feed them with, Paul. You know, there's some fertilizers that'll last a long time. If you want to feed them once for the next couple months, just feed them with some Osmocote, and it'll last a couple months. Okay, if you wanted to feed them on a more regular basis, you could feed them every couple of weeks with a soluble 20-20-20. So it's kind of up to you, and it depends on how you fertilize them. You know, building the soil around roses, hopefully they have some mulch under them and not just rock.
3: Well, they do have some mulch, but, you know, if I go down in some parts of my yard, if I go down 4 inches, I'm on solid

0: So
1: okay, you're really nice to these roses, aren't you?
0: I know.
1: Hey, Paul, you know what? I've got to take a break here for the news, but we'll talk a little. Do you want to hold on until after the break and then the song, or you want to just talk off the air?
0: I'll talk off the air quickly.
1: Okay. We'll be right back after this short news intermission with the Whitfield Nursery Garden Show.
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5: ABC News, I'm Wayne Cabot. Criticism coming in from both parties on President Trump's reported offer to drop his lawsuit against the IRS in exchange for $1.7 billion taxpayer dollars for a fund to compensate allies, including those who stormed the Capitol. Jamie Raskin, lead Democrat on the House Judiciary Committee on ABC's This Week.
6: This, of course, is a political grievance fund that Donald Trump can use to pay off his friends. If these people have a valid cause of action, they should bring it to the court like every other American does.
5: Republican Senator Thomas Massie agrees the president can't just create a fund, but says he may have a point.
7: We should change those laws so that to give people standing when they've had their rights violated, because people have been wronged.
5: Overnight, Ukraine sent hundreds of drones into and around Moscow, the largest attack yet. A 27-year-old Bulgarian is the winner of the Eurovision contest. This is ABC News.
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0: back, folks. A beautiful morning out there. We do have a line available. The number to call, 602-277-5827 for the lovely Elizabeth, who's here on Phones and Music today. Back to Paul in Scottsdale. Hello, Paul.
1: Brian, the second. Hello. Thanks for taking my call again. This is a Meyer-Lemon observation, I guess. I have a Meyer and a lime, a Mexican lime. The Mexican lime is huge. The Meyer's thriving. But they just get irrigation from the grass. They're in grass. So recently, after listening to your show over and over, I bought a sprinkler, and I'm hand-watering them, you know, pretty deep more regularly for the past 6 weeks. The Meyer has popped again with a lot of blooms, and I've never seen these, and I've had this for 15 years. But they're like clusters of five or six little baby lemons that have been hatched off of the tree. At this time of year, I've never seen that before. Is that
0: Paul,
1: weird?
0: Lemons are, no, well, it's a little weird, but you know it's a lemon tree. So lemon trees, like Brian, are a little weird. And you know, lemons can bloom more than once a year. So could limes, you know, and in other climates, they're pretty much ever-bearing where they bloom year-round. If you lived on the coast in, you know, Ventura County, California, you might have Meyer lemons year-round. But at any rate, you know, here, you know, I was at the Grove this week, and I saw, Meyer lemons in bud again as well. Very happy because we kind of had a strange season this year. But, yeah, so you'll have a later crop of lemons. That'll give you Meyer lemons that you can start harvesting probably as soon as October. And maybe have them through April.
1: Yeah, I'm looking forward to it. That lime tree, by the way, that thing produces all year round and constantly drops about half a dozen, 10 yellow, you know, golf ball sized limes. It's such a pleasure to have it in the backyard.
0: Well, and Paul, you're supposed to catch them before they fall or right when they fall because they're still good. And as soon as they turn yellow, you know, they're ripe.
1: No, those are the best.
0: Paul, thanks for that. Right, thanks for the call. Have a great weekend. Bye-bye.
1: You too, bud.
0: Ron and Goodyear. Good morning, Ron.
2: Good morning. Thank you for doing the show. I appreciate it so much. I got a question. We're going to put a pool in our backyard in Goodyear, and so we're going to have to take out some plants. Can I remove bougainvilleas and transplant them for the short time while the pool's being in?
0: You can try.
2: Or should I just scratch them off?
0: It's up to you. You can try. You know, if they're good old friends and they're bougainvilleas and they have big, heavy trunks on them, no. You know, if you they don't, they're just little baby ones?
2: No. Well, they're about 3 or 4 years old.
0: Okay. Well, here's what you do to try. Just take the plant and cut it off about 6 inches tall.
2: Okay.
0: And then just dig the roots out and put it back into like a 15-gallon container. And if you can get enough roots with it, it'll bud back out of the stock. All the leaves, you might as well take them off when you pull it out. And there's a product called Super Thrive. You can buy it anywhere. And give it a little shot of Super Thrive and say a prayer, and you got a 50-50 chance.
2: Okay. The second thing is I'm having to take out a Palo Verde tree. And it's only, its diameter is about 6 or 7 inches at the base.
0: Mm-hmm.
2: Can I just drill some holes and put in some kills all in there?
0: There's no reason to. Just cut it off below grade and it'll die.
2: Oh, well, okay.
0: Yeah.
2: All right. Will it die fast enough to take it out in the next month or two?
0: It absolutely understands dying with dignity. Well, if you cut what you're going to do is just dig it out below grade.
2: Oh, yeah. Okay.
0: You got a pool guy there. He's going to have an excavator. He can dig it out for you.
2: Yeah, I know. That's the thing. I'm just trying to save money.
0: Yeah, that won't cost. You know, if I was there digging a pool for you and I had any one of our pieces of machinery, I'd take it, I'd knock it down for free.
2: Yeah, well, that's you.
0: Well, there are other people even kinder than I am. I guarantee you.
2: An estimate. They gave us an estimate of $800.
0: Down the tree? Yeah. That's nuts.
2: Yeah.
0: call any tree trimming guy. He'll come cut it down for $150-$200.
2: Okay. Then the last question on that is, I need to put a big shade tree on the other side of the lawn, on the other side of the yard.
0: Mm-hmm.
2: Are there some that aren't too messy?
0: Now that you're going to have a pool, what I would use is a red push pistache. And we have one of those at our home in the middle of a back stone patio. And I love the tree for two reasons. Number one, it drops all of its leaves in January. Okay. And so I clean it up for once a year and I never hear a word about it, you know, and you just make sure you clean up your tree once a year and everybody that you live with will be happy. And, And then we've, as the tree's gotten older, we've raised the limbs up so we can walk underneath the patio. And it's got a nice high canopy, but it's wide enough to shade the tree. And so it's a magnificent tree for around a pool because you're only going to clean up once a year.
2: Okay, it's a red bush pistachio.
0: Red push, P-U-S-H.
2: Oh, push, okay.
0: Bush, push, all right, it great. All sounds alike. If you come to the nursery, we'll know what you're talking about.
2: I'll come over there and we'll check it out.
0: We'll deliver and plant one for you, too. And if you buy a big one, we'll rip the other tree out while we're there.
2: Okay, well, the other tree's got to come out before this one comes in.
0: Well, not necessarily. So, sometimes it's easier to plant while you have good access before they dig the pool. So you can give us a call. We'll see what works.
2: We'd be right in the way of the narrow way they have to drive through.
0: Well, that wouldn't work too well then, Ron.
2: but I'm going to have you guys put it in.
0: One all right. We're just trying to help you out. That's all.
2: Well, you are a great help. Thank you.
0: Thanks, Ron. Bye-bye. Nancy in Morristown. Hello, Nancy.
3: Hey, how are you?
0: Good.
3: Good. I think I have a problem.
0: All right.
3: I have a yellow bell that I've had in the ground for like about 15 years, and it got green all the time, but didn't flower a lot, which was fine. Well, I went away for a week and a half, and it is literally dying. I can break branches off. It started in the middle. And it is literally like something attacked it, and it's gone.
0: Nancy, how do you water it?
3: Well, I don't water it a lot, but I had watered it just before I went. Oh, so that would be about three weeks ago, maybe a month. And I did a deep water, like three hours.
0: Okay. Do you have any gophers?
3: I don't water it. Yeah, but they don't seem to be over there at all.
0: Well, maybe they were hungry and you weren't watering anything else and you were gone on vacation. They ate the roots off it. I would go look for a gopher. You know, if there's a gopher around it, you're going to see a mound close to the trunk. Okay.
3: Okay, that I don't see because I've cut underneath it. So, you know, I don't have to worry about snakes and stuff underneath it.
0: Uh-huh.
3: So it's just suddenly, and I saw some, I thought, all right, maybe just something, but they're literally breaking off. This thing is huge. It's as high as my garage.
0: Okay, but does it have any foliage now at all?
3: Maybe a third.
0: Okay, cut it back. Just butcher it back, okay? And water it again and see. But you probably, if it's been there that long, it sounds to me like you probably have a gopher or a problem.
3: Oh boy!
0: I know we're a long drive from Morristown, but we've got these really cool new gopher traps called gopher hawks, and I learned about them from one of our callers here in the air. And if you've got gophers, these things are so easy. You just dig down from the top of the hole after you have a new mound and put them in. And the boys down at our farm in Hyder, where we're fighting gophers, have been killing about 40 gophers a day. And you know, and we're organic, so I don't believe in using poison anyway, because it kills the bobcats and coyotes and that kind of thing. But we've had great luck with these traps. And, you know, the gophers, especially where we have our young field with the young citrus trees and watermelons, we're wreaking havoc, but now we're getting even and it's really fun. and these are a trap that, Nancy, you could easily set yourself. It's not like the old spring traps where you have to dig up the hole and everything. And these gopher hawk traps are really cool. In fact, I've given them to a few friends just because I enjoy using them so much. You know, there's one thing. There's one thing in the world I really don't find that God had a purpose for. It's gophers. And
3: I'll have to close my eyes because I still when I take it out. But that's okay.
0: Well, when you take it out, you just pull the spring and it falls right off, and then the you know, coyote or something will come eat it.
3: Oh, okay.
0: Or buzzard, or who knows what'll eat it.
3: Should I cut it?
0: I'd cut it back by, you can cut it down as much as you like. Cut it back by 2/3 if you like.
3: Okay, it's worth a try.
0: And that's going to make it a lot easier for it to come back, because even if the roots have been compromised, it doesn't have to feed as much.
3: Oh, okay. All right. You know, I do, I had pre-emergence my yard about a little over a month ago. Because I got that horrible stink net. So,
0: oh, you know what? You know what, Nancy? If that's the case, you probably had somebody spray something more than pre-emergence, okay? Because any of these...
3: I did it myself.
0: Okay, but was it strictly a pre-emergent?
3: It was a pendimethalin.
0: Okay, that one's fine. That one's not going to cause you a problem.
3: Okay, because then I got a little nervous. But none of my other plants are bothered. Okay, I'm going
0: to
3: cut it.
0: And that's when the worst thing it will do to a plant is change the bloom cycle, but it's not going to kill a plant.
3: Okay, perfect. Okay. All right, well, thanks. I'm going to give it a shot.
0: Thank you, Nancy.
3: What's the name of those things again? I can get them at your
0: they're,
3: place.
0: They're called gopher hawks.
3: Gopher hawks.
0: Yeah.
3: Okay.
0: And they're amazing. And like I say, I learned about it from a caller on this program, and I had to get one. And then it's like, wow, these are fun.
3: Okay, I'm going to have some fun.
0: All right. Thanks, Nancy.
3: All right. Thank you, Brian.
0: Bye-bye.
3: Thanks.
0: Let's see. We're going to come back with Joy and Peoria, Jackie, and then David. And if you'd like to be after Dave, all you got to do is give the lovely Liz a call. Her special number is 602-277-5827. 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

0: Welcome back, folks. Beautiful morning out there. I want to take a minute and invite you out to Whitfield's. You know, Whitfield's, we grow trees. We started with my grandparents back in the 40s and continue today now for four generations. 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Our original store is at 824 East Glendale. We're in the East Valley at Cooper, which is the same as Stapley in Guadalupe, or 2647 East Southern Avenue, straight south of Sky Harbor Airport. Whitfield Nursery, now for four generations, growing trees here in Arizona for Arizona's future. Back to the phones, and we have to just figure out the correct order here. Looks like we got Joy in Peoria. Good morning, Joy.
1: Good morning, Brian. First of all, I love the music, and the old decal is my favorite, and I played it for all my vets at U.S. Vets Home. And Arizona.
0: You know, that's wonderful, you know, and we have many a thanks to many of veterans here for several generations, you know, and it and for the young men that are out there, you know, for us this today, it's an amazing thing. And I've got a lot of great friends that are vets and, you know, we owe them a lot.
1: Yeah, but that's my favorite. But my thing is, I'm the lemonade lady, okay?
0: Okay.
1: I had a lemon tree for 25 years. And I've had two small ones planted, you know, of course, during the hottest summers ever. The first one died. The second one didn't die, but they don't do anything. So my, you know, and this year is the first year I'm going to run out of my frozen lemon to make lemonade.
0: Joy, come out and see us and buy a decent-sized tree. You know, get a 15-gallon or larger. We'll plant it for you.
1: That was the perfect thing. And the perfect commercial. What size do I need? 50 gallon and have you plant it?
0: You're okay. Just buying time, okay? So 15 gallon or larger. You know, we've got really nice 24-inch size ones.
1: What size do I need to make sure that it will grow during this? And when do I need to do it?
0: You can plant them anytime. We're going to end up planting citrus orchards this summer because I've got a crew coming back in the middle of June. We're not going to be we'll be planting citrus orchards in July and August, okay? So you can plant citrus trees anytime. Now is a far better time than then. And just a heads up, we're going to have a little special deal next week on Memorial Day week. And you get $50 off any citrus tree. So if you get a 15-gallon, it'll be $50 cheaper. And if you just mention that I said it on the radio today, they'll give you the price if you want to even come in today. And but I would start with at least a 15-gallon. A 15-gallon's already going to have some fruit on it. And if you wanted to buy a little more time, you might start with a 24. 24 is going to be about 8 feet tall. Probably got a dozen lemons on it already. And it'll kick in and grow like crazy if you're kind to it.
1: Yeah, because I had the smaller ones, and they just... You know, like I said, the first one didn't do anything. So, and I didn't plant them. I had, you know, people come out and plant them. And the second one, it's not doing anything.
0: Well, Joy, if we plant them, we guarantee them. And,
1: got it.
0: And then you can always call me and you can say, hey, Brian, this thing's not growing. And we'll talk about it. But, you know, and we pretty much, our guarantee at Whitfield's is we give you a 90-day warranty. But the reason we give you a 90-day warranty, so you'll call, you know, and I've replaced trees after 2 years before they just weren't doing well. But at any rate, come here, if you have lemon trees of all citrus, that's the one you can grow at home. And there's no reason, if I were going to have one tree in my yard, nothing else, I would have a lemon tree.
1: Okay. And I'm going to share my recipe with you. I'm
0: going to leave it there. That would be fantastic because we grow a lot of lemons.
1: And my cherry limeade, I'll share with you because my lime tree is doing okay. But yeah.
0: We'd appreciate it, Julie.
1: You know, at US Vets, we feed them once a month, and that's what they look forward to. And this is the first year I'm not going to have enough.
0: Joy, if you need more lemons in lemon season next year, you know, if you want some in the fall, we don't start harvesting ours until November. That we start with the Myers. But if you need some lemons and make a lemonade for Vets, just give me a call, and you can come by our packing shed, and I'll get you hooked up with some lemons.
1: Brian, you're the best. Thank you so much.
0: Thank you. Have a great weekend. Bye-bye.
1: You too. Bye-bye.
0: Jackie and Mesa. Good morning, Jackie.
2: Good morning. How do you do?
0: Now, very fine. It's beautiful here in Sunny Slope. It's so fun to be in this studio because I get to look right at the mountain I used to climb every day whenever I was 10 years old.
2: That's what we're getting ready to do is go hiking ourselves.
0: Well, get out early. Don't wait too late. It's going to get warm this afternoon.
2: Yes, sir. The other thing I have to do is dig a couple holes. My son for Mother's Day bought from you guys a passion fruit and a star jasmine, and we're going to be planting them on the north side of a wall. I need to know how big I have to dig the hole, and how close together I can plant them.
0: Well, here's the thing. Okay, so you know we always say for a $10 tree, dig a $100 hole. So you want to dig the hole at least twice as wide. Okay, and if you can dig it twice as deep and then backfill it and water it, make sure it drains well, and then plant in it, that's the best way to do it, okay? And so as far as, you know, distance, both those plants can get pretty big, though. The passion vine will probably grow faster and cover more area than the star jasmine will. But I would say a reasonable distance apart would be about 8 feet.
2: Okay. And so do both of those need trellises?
0: They're going to need some, they're not going to cling to a block wall. So if you want them to be anything but bushes, you're going to need some kind of support. What works pretty well is you could take expanded metal and basically put it either on rebars in the ground, or you could, you know, use some nails, or you could use some screws or toggle bolts and bolt it to the wall. And it's pretty inexpensive, and it just kind of makes a great trellis, and it can work very well.
2: Fantastic. And then how am I supposed to water these now and then once they're established?
0: Well, when they go in now, they're going to have to water them. You want to water them every day probably for the first week and then twice a week for the summer. And you'll want to keep that up on those new guys this summer. Now, what's going to happen on the north side of the wall is you're going to get pretty full sun. So you might get a little burn on them in the summer, but they should be okay. And it would probably help to put the passion vine on the west side and put the star jasmine on the east, because the passion vine will take a little more sun than the star jasmine will.
2: Great. Okay. Thank you.
0: Thanks, Jackie. Bye-bye. Have fun hiking. David in Goodyear. Good morning, David.
3: Good morning. I am moving a raised bed garden, and there is a little John bush about 3 feet in diameter that I'm going to have to dig up. Will it survive?
0: Not very easily. It's been there for several years.
3: Yeah. 10 years or more.
0: Yeah. You know, I probably honestly wouldn't be worth the effort. I wouldn't say that you're, you know, absolutely can't have it survive, but it's not going to move very easily.
3: All righty. Well, fun with my farm jack there.
0: Well, you could try. Cut it back. You know, if you wanted to make it live, I'd cut it back first by about 60%, 70%, and let it sit for a week or so to adjust to that. And then try to get a root ball out that's, you know, bigger than a basketball, you know, so probably 18-inch diameter root ball because it's been there a while. And dig a round ball, roll a towel underneath it, roll it back on the towel, you know, fold it, pull it back so you can lift it out of the hole. And then when you transplant it, you know, make sure it's going to soil that drains pretty well, put Super Thrive on it, and say a prayer.
3: If not,
0: just yank it out and buy a new 5 gallon for about $30 and be a lot easier.
3: Yeah. I'm just trying to give it to a neighbor anyway.
0: Go buy a new one. We'll give you one. You can get a 5 gallon for $30, you know, and it's a pretty nice plant. I already have blooms on it. And you can tell them it was the one you dug out if you don't mind telling a tall tale here or there.
3: That's That's a good thought.
0: All right, David. Thank you.
3: Bye-bye. Thanks a lot.
0: Dave in Phoenix, we're going to try to get your call in a minute. Good morning.
4: Yeah, hi, real quick. I called probably a year or so ago when we just put about 3,000 feet of sod in our front yard, and we had nut grass just right out of the chute, and you had, I think, suggested it needs to get a bit of a root structure or something before we do anything. Well, now it's a year later. It's coming back with a vengeance, and I don't know if it's time for sledgehammer or nuclear waste. It's definitely time
0: to get after it and spray it. There's a couple. Sledgehammer is a pretty good brand. But, yeah, you want to let it skip mowing for a week, okay, and let the nut grass get some size to it. And you could actually, you know, just mix it into a little squirt hand squirt bottle and go by and spray them individually if you like. That might be the easiest. And or use it like in a 1 gallon tank sprayer and go by and spray them all and then do them again, you know, probably again in September and you can kill them. Got to let you go because it's, oh, wait a minute. We got live news. So we can go for just a second, but no, if you'll do that, that's the best way to do it, Dave. And you'll knock it down now, but you can kill it in October.
4: 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All right. Thank you.
0: Thank you. Bye-bye. 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
10: It's easier to get that money, but that's action that Congress needs to take. I don't think you can do that. You can't just take $1 billion or $10 billion unilaterally with the executive branch. Congress has the power of the purse.
11: The fund would be a condition for the president to settle his $10 billion lawsuit against the IRS, and he may drop that suit as early as tomorrow. A Republican senator who defied Trump is sent packing by voters in Louisiana. Bill Cassidy losing in the primary 5 years after voting to convict Trump over the January 6th attack. Trump campaigned for his defeat, calling him a sleazebag, and Cassidy said in defeat,
12: "Insults only bother me if they come from somebody of character and integrity."
11: Cassidy, the first senator to lose a primary since 2017. No country is claiming responsibility yet for sending a drone into a nuclear power plant today in the United Arab Emirates, causing a generator fire. No radiation leak. Iran is suspected. Iran's closure of the Strait of Hormuz is increasingly affecting businesses who either absorb the costs or pass them along.
13: My truck that I have that I use to pull the trailer is 100% diesel. I use my truck also to go buy supplies and stuff for my business.
11: Jose Perez in California, where diesel's now at about $7.50 a gallon. 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
14: It's 8:02. I'm Chris Havlick. Here's our top story. A small wildfire broke out last night near Cave Creek. The U.S. Forest Service's forward progress on the fire was stopped at about 100 acres in the Cave Creek Ranger District. Forest Service Road 24 north of the Bronco Trailhead is closed. The National Weather Service's a red flag warning for fire danger will be in effect for the higher terrain of eastern Arizona for this afternoon and evening. Visitors returned to the Grand Canyon National Park's North Rim on Friday for the first time since the Dragon Bravo fire scorched the area last year. The fire burned about 145,000 acres over more than 2 months, becoming the seventh largest wildfire in Arizona history.
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14: Arizona's housing market is still struggling. The nonpartisan Common Sense Institute estimates there's a shortage of 56,000 housing units in the state. Economist Zach Mound says that even with that, there's been a recent decline in home prices.
15: You may see like a 3% price reduction in the last year and a half, 18 months or so. But if you back up and you look at, you know, housing prices today compared to, say, 2019 or 2018, they're still astronomically high.
14: New home permits were down 14% last year from 2024. That's the slowest pace since 2019. CDC data shows overdose deaths in Arizona rose 17% last year, while nationally they dropped. Sonoran Prevention Works CEO Scott Greenwood says, however, overdose reversals saw a major increase.
16: So we went from roughly 2,500 to over 4,000. And if you include our community partners that are resourced through SPW, that number for us is about 6,000.
14: Greenwood says SPW is the single biggest non-government distributor of naloxone in the country. He adds they've been seeing success with a more cost-friendly injectable version. And now for a check on traffic from the Valley Chevy Dealers Traffic Center. Several weekend freeway closures in the Phoenix area. Southbound SR-51 is closed between Northern Avenue and Highland Avenue. Southbound Loop 101, the Agua Fria, is closed between Indian School and I-10. And State Route 347, intersection of Riggs Road, will be closed intermittently for traffic signal and utility work. KTAR weather for the Valley today. Sunny with a high near 95, breezy. Winds could gust as high as 20 miles an hour. Again, we have that elevated fire risk this afternoon and evening for eastern Arizona. Mostly clear tonight with a low around 68. Monday, sunny with a high near 89. 75 degrees in Peoria. 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

0: Well, welcome back, folks. Beautiful morning here in Sunny Slope. We do have three lines available, most we've had since we started the program. Perfect time to call. We won't make your wait too long. You can give Elizabeth a call simply by dialing 602-277-5827, 277-KTAR. We could talk about what to grow, how to grow, where to grow it. If you want to educate the host, if you're doing something different, have a new style, a new plant, new way to fertilize, new way to prune, we're all ears and all here to learn. Dave in Phoenix. Good morning, Dave.
1: Hello, this is David.
0: Hey, Dave. How are you?
1: I'm good. Thank you for answering my call. One question I have, a couple of questions, but one question I have, we had some southern bells, the yellow bells planted on the west side of the home. And it seems to be like one of the plant boxes is thriving. It's yellow bells all the time. But the other one isn't pushing out yellow bells. Why is that? If I water them the same amount, the same time.
0: Did you buy all the plants at the same time, Dave?
1: Yes, I did.
0: Okay, so they're probably, because there's a lot of cultivars, so there can be a difference in cultivars. It could also be a difference in soil. You know, you might have a little bit different soil underneath each planter. And there's a lot of different cultivars of yellow bells being grown. All I can say is I've got five kids and they all look different.
1: Yeah, right.
0: They got the same genes, but they all look different.
1: Right.
0: One of them's even a daughter.
1: Am I watering it wrong, or
0: yellow bells are a tropical desert plant, okay, and they really thrive in where their natural range. A lot of them come from Baja, you know, Mexico, and they are growing areas where we have a lot of, you know, they get hurricanes and tropical rains, kind of like our monsoon, but just a little more intense. So they do best with, you know, deep kind of semi-regular irrigation, at least once a week if they're established. If you really want them to grow their best. And if you don't prune them, you're going to get more blooms as well.
1: Okay. So I got another question. We had this house plant. We have a house plant by the window. And we've had it for about 5 to 6 years. And just recently, about maybe, 2 months ago?
2: Yeah.
1: About 2 months ago, she took the plant and we repotted it with some organic soil.
0: Mm-hmm.
1: And now the plant is not doing so well. Is that because of the soil or is it because it went into shock?
0: Well, it could be a little bit of shock, okay? And then the thing is some of these soils, you're going to have to fertilize a little more, you know, depending on what you have. Did you feed it? Have you fed it at all?
1: No.
0: Okay, I would go ahead and fertilize it. You know, some soils, if, you know, with too much organic and not enough nitrogen, actually rob nitrogen from the plant. Okay, so I would go ahead and fertilize. If there's an Osmocote for houseplants, which lasts for about 3 months, which is really easy, you could just put it right on top, and it slowly breaks down in the plant. Or you could just fertilize it with Miracle-Gro or Peters or any one of those. But a little shot of fertilizer would probably go a long way. And then keep in mind that the watering can be different when you transplant a houseplant. So I would check the watering, make sure it's not staying too wet or getting too dry. Because once you change the pot, it's going to change the water amount that it retains.
1: Correct. And what name would that fertilizer be that you might recommend?
0: Well, one is called Osmocote. Osmocote's a slow release that you can put little granules on top and it'll last for about 3 months. And that one's pretty easy. They have one specifically for houseplants that works on everything, but it releases at house temperature. So that would be a good one to use.
1: Okay, and my last question, I've been looking at TikTok and I've seen these guys advertising these aerators for your lawn.
0: Mm-hmm.
1: Are those recommended to do every year, or is it something? Because I've never had to do it in the past, and now that I'm, you know, the summertime's coming, I see a lot of these commercials where
0: Dave,
1: they want you to aerate the front yard.
0: Where do you live? What cross
1: streets? In South Phoenix.
0: What cross streets?
1: Southern and 16th Street.
0: Okay, so you've got pretty good soil right down the street from our nursery. But you've got pretty good soil there. You know, the reason for aeration is if lawn gets old and gets, you know, compacted, there's kids playing on it, different things happening, aeration's a good idea. You can go rent one of those aerators, and it just cuts little holes in the ground, okay? And then if you'll put some gypsum on top. So what you do is cut your grass short, get it real wet, take the aerator, cuts little plugs out, you know, just basically opens it up, and then put a pretty heavy dose of gypsum on top. That'll help it perk a little better. And what I would recommend for fertilizer to keep it happy and not fertilize very often is one called Milarganite. And we have it right down the street at the nursery. And the Milarganite's a slow-release fertilizer. It basically comes from the beer drinkers in Wisconsin. It's made from sewer sludge, but it's all been heat-treated, so it's safe. And those guys do a really good job. They got more churches and drink more beer than anywhere in the country. And it seems to make really good fertilizer.
1: Okay. I thank you for your information.
0: Thank you, Dave. Have a great weekend.
1: All right. Bye-bye.
0: Bye-bye. Sandy up in Carefree. Hello, Sandy.
2: Hey, good morning. Good morning. I have two questions. First question, I have a fig tree planted on the northwest side of the house. We're up on a pretty high hill. And we pruned it back and fertilized it. And I'm getting the green sprouting coming out of what's, and I cut it back really, you know, far.
0: Did you cut it back before it had leaves or after the leaves were on it?
2: After it went dormant.
0: Okay, but when you cut it back while it was dormant?
2: Yeah.
0: Okay.
2: Yeah, just about a month ago. Mm-hmm. So I want to know, should I cut those outcrops? Are they sucking?
0: No, just let it grow. I mean, you don't want to prune it again. You just want to let it grow for this time of year, okay? And it should put out figs, especially if it's a Mission Black here in just a few weeks. And enjoy the figs.
2: Great. Second question, lemon tree. I've had, listen to this one, I'm probably the only guy who can't grow lemons in Arizona. 4 or 5 years. It's beautiful green leaves. I mean, but it's not growing and I don't get any lemons.
0: Okay. Well, it needs to get growing first. So that's kind of what we'll take a look at. And, so watering is your ground. Are you in granity rock up there on the side of the hill or does your soil drain real fast?
2: Yeah, I would say so.
0: Okay. So if it drains real fast, you want to water it at least once a week. Okay. Yep. And then all the fertilizer and everything you put on is going to be leaching through it. So you want to add, you know, some pretty good fertilizer to it on a regular basis. You can feed it once a month. Do you have a well around the tree? How do you water?
2: Drips.
0: Okay. How long do you run the drip for?
2: About 20 minutes.
0: Okay. I can't live on 20 minutes of water myself. And I don't think a lemon tree can either.
2: Okay.
0: Okay. Because 20 minutes, there's no drip head I know of that's going to put enough water for that lemon tree out. To give you an example, down at our grove in Hyder, we water for 6 to 12 hours, depending on the time of year, on a drip system. Okay, and these are big lemon trees, so they're going to take more water. But your lemon tree, you're going to take that drip emitter out and put it into a container and see how much water it puts out. How big is your tree now?
2: Oh, 2.5 feet.
0: Well, it's a runt. It's not a tree.
2: Yeah. No, well, it never really.
0: Well, it doesn't get a chance. You're not giving any water either. So.
2: Right.
0: Okay. So you might just change it out. If it's really been in that long and it's stunted like that, you'd be better off just to plant a new 15-gallon tree, you know, which is going to be 5 feet tall. And then when you put your new 15-gallon tree in, compost the hole pretty heavy because you're in that rocky soil. Mix in about 1/3 to 1/2 compost with the soil you take out. And then put your drip in there, and you can water it once a week, or if it's rocky, when you take it out, you might even water it twice a week, you know, up on a hillside. And you want to give it about 15 to 20 gallons of water every time you water it. So put as many heads on to work into your system and give it water like that and stand back. It'll grow. You know, lemon tree, when we plant a new lemon tree from a 15-gallon, we expect for that tree to grow 2 to 3 feet the first year.
2: Right.
0: So lemon tree should really grow fast. So, you know, you can grow a lemon tree. You might just need a little help.
2: All right. All right. I'll take it. All right. Have a great weekend. And thanks for the show.
0: Thank you, Sandy. Bye-bye. We're going to take a short break. We're going to come back with Michael and Mary. If you'd like to be after Mary, all you need to do is call Elizabeth. Oh, that was Mary's friend from some book I read one time. At any rate, number to call, 602-277-5827. 277-KTAR for the Whitfield Nursery Garden Show. 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

0: beautiful morning here. We do have two lines available. You can call Liz simply by dialing 602-277-5827. 277-KTAR. Let's see. Next up, we got Michael out in Queen Creek. Hello, Michael.
1: Hey, good morning, Brian. Hey, I have a quick question for you. I'm trying to replace a purple prickly pear cactus. Mm-hmm. The other one has been ravaged by the white fungus that's on it. Do I need to spray the ground before I plant something new?
0: Well, what's wrong with the other one? You're not harvesting the scale and making paints?
1: No.
0: Don't you know that's one of the most unusual, unique, and most, it's one of my favorite colors in the whole world. And it's a natural dye that's been used for thousands of years to dye, you know, fabric and all kinds of things. And you can actually kill those cochineal scale if you want to off that plant. You could take malathion, and this time of year I'd use soap and spray it on there. It'll kill them. If you want to grow a purple Santa Rita prickly pear, you might as well clean up the one you have because they can all get it.
1: Okay.
0: Okay.
1: All right, so I don't need to treat the ground then.
0: No need to treat the ground. If you want to plant another one, plant one there. You know, you have some cochineal scale somewhere in the area, you know, and down like by Sahara, where my cousin lives, where those plants are native, you know, you'll see it out in the desert too. But it literally has been used for 1,000 years for a dye. And I think when you smash them, it's just worth having one around to smash once in a while. That color is just so pretty.
1: Yeah. All right. I'll do that then. Thank you, sir.
0: Thanks, Michael. Bye bye. Mary in Sun City. Good morning, Mary.
2: Good morning, Brian. Brian, your dad and my husband were apprenticed at APS together, and your dad beat my husband out by 1 point for apprentice of the year.
0: Well, I'll tell you what. If your husband was that good, they had some rough competition. You know, that was
2: right.
0: my dad's pride and joy is when he won Apprentice of the Year. And he actually, in those days, got an award from the governor. But the fun part about it is he missed one question and he'd been to college, you know, studying because he wasn't very good at math before he decided to take his apprenticeship. And then the one thing I learned with my father is never ask for help in math. I was taking an algebra class, you know, and I had a question I couldn't figure out. And I asked my dad, I said, Dad, you know, having a problem with this, can you help me out? Oh, you don't understand what happened here. Oh, you don't have, it took me 4 hours to answer one question. We went back to chapter one and you know, that's the way he was. So, anyway, they had an awful lot of fun and I definitely grew up in the APS family and it was a wonderful life.
2: I know. And you invited us to their big anniversary party at the Glendale store. Oh, Brian, that was beautiful. That was like heaven that night.
0: Yeah, that was a lot of fun.
2: So many flowers there. Wow.
0: Well, you know,
2: I have two questions.
0: Yes, ma'am.
2: Okay. One is I bought this giant milkweed from a local wholesale nursery.
0: Uh-huh.
2: And anyway, it grew like Jack and the Beanstalk.
0: Uh-huh.
2: And it is so tall, and I have lots of seeds.
0: Right.
2: Do you know anybody who would like to have some seeds?
0: Well, I was out in the desert yesterday, and I got about 10 bajillion seeds, and they grow wild out at our farm and hiders. So, you know, nature would like to have them. You could just let them blow around the neighborhood. The butterflies and bugs and critters will love it.
2: Okay, I do that. I live on the golf course here in Sun City, so I'm hoping some will blow over that way.
0: Well, they're not going to grow out in the lawns, but certainly around the perimeter, right. Mary, they could come up anywhere.
2: They could. Okay.

0: Well, anyway, it's not doing real well.
1: Well, you probably need to come up a little taller. Up a little taller on your wrap. Does your Mexican lime have thorns, Mary?
0: Yes.
1: Okay. So come up a little taller on your wrap. All right.
0: Okay.
1: And in Sun City, you have really heavy clay soil. Then you have kind of a caliche layer down below. So you don't need to water it more than once a week, but water it fairly deep once a week. Dig down up by close to the trunk and make sure you can see, you know, where the root ball came, where the potting mix was, or this thing called a root flare where the roots come out of the trunk.
0: Right.
1: Make sure that's not buried too deep. All right. Because if it's buried too deep, it'll really stun it. And then fertilize it once a month and it should grow faster.
0: Well, I've been putting eggshells on it.
1: Well,
0: they're
1: not going to have enough fertilizer to help. So if you want to be organic, use fish emulsion or chicken manure, just use some regular citrus food. If not, if you just had Miracle-Gro or Peters, they're like a 10-10-10 or 20-20-20, and just fertilize it once a month. But most importantly, feed it right now because this is perfect growing weather for citrus.
0: All right. Yes, I know. Thank you.
1: Thank you, Mary. Thanks for the call. And you know,
0: I enjoy your show. I listen to it every Sunday before I leave for church.
1: Well, we had a lot of fun growing up in an APS family and those picnics we used to have at the lake and out at Estrella and stuff. I mean, it was a much smaller company, you know, back with Dick O'Reilly and in those days. And it was certainly a wonderful place to grow up and a wonderful company to be part of. Thanks, Mary.
0: Tell your mom I said hi.
1: Okay, Mary, you want to give me your last name on the air?
0: Vandiver.
1: Oh, okay. I will tell her. She's probably listening, Mary.
0: Oh, great.
1: All right. You should give her a call sometime. The phone number is in the under my dad's name and it's registered.
0: Okay.
1: All right. Thanks, Mary. Bye-bye.
0: Thanks, Brian. Thanks for your show.
1: Take care. Bye-bye. Let's see. Next up, we have Mr. Matthew in Phoenix. After Matthew, it's wide open. It's the perfect time to call. We've got less callers on now than we did in the first 5 minutes. It doesn't usually happen this way, folks. Give Elizabeth a call at 602-277-5827. 277-KTAR. Good morning, Matthew.
2: Good morning, sir. I have a sort of a blank slate I'm starting from here, and I don't really know where to start. I'm in sort of central Phoenix, Roosevelt and 16th Street.
1: Okay.
2: I got a south-facing historic house, gravel yard in the front and back. There's about a 4x6 planter built onto the front of the house, like a stone kind of planter, about 2 feet tall. And then beyond that, I mean, it's just gravel. The large chunk style gravel and weeds. So I'd like to do something that's kind of, you know, symbiotic, kind of Southwest things that just sort of naturally belong here. And I'd like to stimulate the local, you know, butterflies and bees and any kind of really helpful sort of critters, or a little ecosystem if I can in a good way.
1: Well, that desert milkweed that Mary was talking about is one really cool plant. You should probably at least have one or two of those. But, you know, if you want to use a native type tree, there's a couple different ways to go. You could use, we have a mesquite tree that's a hybrid that doesn't have any pods. So it's a podless mesquite. And we also have another mesquite that's called an American mesquite, which is a cross between a Arizona native, a Texas, an Argentinian, and a Chilean that makes a bigger tree and provides you an awful lot of shade and won't blow or break in the wind. So that would make a nice shade tree. And there's a plethora of native plants here that grow that you could use. Or you could mix in some, there's a lot of plants that are very well adapted to here. There's a lot that, like, you know, the yellow bells and that kind of thing that, you know, come from down in Baja and different parts of the, you know, United States. And then we have all kinds of plants from all over the world that come from environments just like this one. Matthew, if you're in that neighborhood, I could probably just stop by and give you a quick 10-minute course on what to do. We could probably sit there and draw it up together pretty fast, and you could go by one of the nurseries. So if you reach out to one of the nurseries, you could track me down and, you know, right in that neighborhood, because I drive back and forth between our Glendale Avenue store and South Phoenix quite a bit, and I could just pop off the freeway and come by and see you.
2: Oh, that'd be great. That'd be really cool. Do you recommend any resources as far as education?
1: Well, there's a book called Plants for Thy Climates. There's, you know, the Master Gardeners program through the University of Arizona is wonderful.

0: You know, you got a lot of people that are out gardening and doing things around town, and you know, they've got a lot of combined experience. They, you know, it comes from the U of A. They have the, you know, their master, the head guys there, but they also have the people that are out there doing the work. And you learn a lot more by experience than any other way. So the master gardeners are just a great resource. And likewise at our nurseries, I mean, we've been around town here doing it for my whole life. I've got about 60 years of practice, but, you know, my mom's got a little more than that. And I've got a lot of other staff there that have been in the nursery business for 30, 40, 50 years. So we've got a lot of practice.
1: All right. Okay, great. Well, I'll give you guys a call and I'll stop by the nursery there.
0: All right. Thanks, Matthew.
1: Your help.
0: Bye-bye. And we're going to find out what's happening in the world. We'll be right back after the news with the Whitfield Nursery Garden Show.
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3: 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I'm Chris Havlick. The National Weather Service says fire danger will be high this afternoon and evening, particularly for higher elevations in eastern Arizona. A small wildfire broke out last night on National Forest Service land near Cave Creek. Forward progress on that fire has been stopped at about 100 acres. Forest Service Road 24 is closed north of the Bronco Trailhead due to that fire. Three people are in critical condition following a crash in North Phoenix last night. The crash occurred near Carefree Highway and 12th Street. Three people hospitalized in critical condition. Three others were also hurt. The Maricopa County Sheriff's Office says the driver of one of the vehicles is being investigated for possible impairment. A bill slowly making its way through the legislature would allow families to place cameras in long-term care facilities. Sponsor that bill is Representative Quang Nguyen, and he joined Arizona's Morning News to express his frustrations about it not passing over the years. The bill is in the spotlight after a senior living resident was left on the floor for at least 22 hours after falling. And now for a check on traffic from the Valley Chevy Dealers Traffic Center. Several weekend freeway closures in the Phoenix area. Southbound 51 is closed between Northern Avenue and Highland. Southbound Loop 101 Agua Fria is closed between Indian School Road and I-10. State Road 347 at Riggs Road closed intermittently for traffic signal and utility work. KTAR weather for the Valley. Sunny today with a high near 95. It'll be breezy with gusty winds. It's 77 degrees in Chandler. 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

0: Well, welcome back, folks. A beautiful morning and a full set of phones, so we better go to work here and get them in the right order. Oh, it looks like got to get the timing right. Tim in Scottsdale. Good morning, Tim.
1: Good morning, Brian. Thank you for taking my call.
0: You're welcome.
1: Got a question on hedge plants. About 15 years ago, maybe 18, I planted 90 Japanese privets around my block wall for a hedge. And they got pretty tall here last year, and they started, we said we ought to top them. They were probably about 15 feet tall. That's way too tall. So they started topping them, and about, I don't know, 10, maybe 12 of them died. So I'm thinking of replacing them with, someone said use the sour orange.
0: Mm-hmm.
1: Is one, and the other one is hop seed.
0: Okay.
1: So which one would you recommend?
0: Well, they both do pretty well. You know, it just depends on how manicured of a hedge you want. Those are probably two of our most popular. The hop seed grows faster. It's a little bit more open, takes a little bit less water. If you want a dense hedge that'll last our lifetime, sour orange may be better. If you go by our nursery, Glendale Abbey, you can see my grandparents' sour orange hedge that was planted in 1950. So that makes it, what, it's 75 years old this year. And
1: that's how old I am.
0: And it's beautiful, you know. And it's it's been through some rough times. And we let it grow too tall. Part of it we chopped down to the ground because it didn't get watered. But, you know, it's back with a vengeance and a beautiful hedge. So I got to say, I'm a little partial to it for that reason. Hop seed grows faster. It's a little more open, takes a little less water, and it works fine too. And you could, if you wanted to, you could leave your Japanese privet mixed with either one of them. It probably look better with the sour orange, look closer. Unfortunately, we don't have Japanese privet of the same genetics that yours were. So the new Japanese privet, I would recommend not using. I mean, they were just not a good plant for here anymore. And that's because the one that's being grown is not the correct variety.
1: When I plant them, do I need to take out the old rootstock?
0: No, you could cut them off and plant and interplant them in between.
1: Okay. And you said the sour orange would blend better with the ones that are still alive?
0: Yeah, they're going to look more like a Japanese privet than a hop seed does.
1: Okay. And one other quick question. Caracara orange. I planted one 5-6 years ago. Never did anything. I planted a new one 2 years ago. It has done nothing. Are they a long-growing plant?
0: Well, I just planted 60 acres of them, double-planted. So I think I planted like 7,000 of them last year. Wow. And what I did that was different, I've never done before, Tim, is we took that. It was an old grove. I took out lemons and I put in the caracaras. But we put in about 6 inches of cow manure and double-plowed it into the soil. And I've been very happy with their growth. I'm kind of amazed. I was there yesterday, and I'm amazed at how well they're doing. But I think mixing that organic material in there, we have a compost called Tanks Compost at the nursery that's really quite good. You know, and it's got, I'm sure it's got some manure in it. I haven't asked Shota, but I'm sure it probably does have some manure in it. But it just, if you'll build up the soil, you know, and if you'll keep them well fertilized, and we run organic fertilizer, you know, pretty regularly into this block. And these trees have done really well. So I would just take that caracara you have and work in some of the compost around the top and probably add some palletized chicken manure. That's the closest you can get to what we're doing out at the farm. And I think you'll have better luck than you'd imagine. But wrap the trunk to protect it from the sun. And they're not fast. I mean, a navel orange compared to all other varieties of citrus is not going to be fast because it should be on a navel orange, I'm not a sour orange rootstock or maybe a carrizo, but they're really worth it. You know, the thing about navel oranges is that, you know, I grew up with them on the fruit stand at Glendale Avenue, and they're definitely one of my favorites. And the caracara, we planted those because we have Washington navels and we wanted something to ripen a little bit earlier. So it gives us a longer season to sell them. And the caracaras, I think we can get ripe before Christmas. And that's why we planted the caracara variety. But I definitely think it's worth the time and effort to grow a good caracara.
1: Okay. All right. That's what I'll do then.
0: Thanks, Tim.
1: Appreciate your help. Thank you very much.
0: Bye-bye.
1: You're welcome. Bye-bye.
0: Jim and Gilbert, good morning, Jim.
2: Good morning. I planted Indian laurel ficus.
0: Uh-huh.
2: And it was about 3 weeks ago, and it was a 15-gallon plant, and I have questions about should I do anything to help them thrive, shock.
0: There, you plant them like a hedge, Jim?
2: Yes.
0: Okay. What size did you plant?
2: 15-gallon.
0: Okay. So what you want to do is you want to keep them on the wet side. In Gilbert, we have pretty heavy clay soil, so you can water them twice a week, but probably once a week's enough. But just check and make sure they're not getting dry. Make sure you didn't plant them too deep. And don't be afraid to feed them. And now would be a really good time to feed them. We have a fertilizer at our Gilbert nursery called Organo Pro Citrus Food that'll work very well on top of them. And I would feed them lightly with that right now. Try to really get them growing over the next 3 or 4 weeks before we get real hot. They're going to suffer a little when we get to be 115. And depending on what kind of monsoon we get this year, they may grow really well if we get more monsoon, which looks like is a high probability. And aside from that, they should do okay.
2: Okay, so basically, what was the name of your fertilizer again?
0: It's called Organo Pro Citrus Food.
2: Organo Pro Citrus Food. Mm-hmm. Got it. Thank you very much.
0: Thank you, sir.
2: And
0: good luck.
2: And appreciate it. Thank you.
0: Bye, Jim. Let's see. Lynn in by Metro Center. Hi, Lynn.
3: Hi. I have a question for you in regard to my pomegranate tree and mm-hmm. a little dwarf orange tree.
0: Okay.
3: The pomegranate's 13 years old, 12 foot high, and the orange tree is 40 years old, and it's about 4.5 feet tall. And I was at your store, and I purchased some of a bag of the chicken fertilizer.
0: Uh-huh.
3: And I'd like you to educate me now on how to use that chicken manure to fertilize those two trees, and if I need to also add citrus fertilizer along with the chicken fertilizer.
0: No, the chicken manure should be fine. What you want to do is put about 5 pounds per tree, okay, and work it in. Do you have pretty big wells around them?
3: Not really.
0: Okay, so it would be good to create a bigger well around them, okay? Are they in rock or lawn or what's around?
3: The pomegranate tree is planted in, surrounded by dirt.
0: Okay.
3: The little orange tree is next to a block wall, and there's crushed granite in that area.
0: Okay, I would pull the granite back away from underneath the tree.
3: It is.
0: Okay, and how wide's the well on it?
3: Not that big.
0: Well, make it about 3 feet.
3: Okay,
0: that's kind of a minimum. 4 feet's even better. Okay, so make a pretty good size well without the granite, and then work that chicken manure. Take it and turn it in with a shovel, okay? And the top two mm-hmm. or 3 inches, just turn it over so it's blended with the dirt right in all around the tree. And as best you can, the same thing with the pomegranate, okay? And that would be good for both of them. And then you should fertilize them again probably towards the end of August, first of September. Same way, about 5 pounds.
3: Okay. And even though that little orange tree is only 4.5 feet tall, still give it 5 pounds?
0: Yeah, but work it into a bigger area, okay? That's why you have to make the well bigger, okay?
3: Okay, why I want 3 to 4 feet.
0: Yeah.
3: I have one other question. What amount of time do you recommend now that we're getting into the heat of the summer to water a lawn?
0: Well, you're going to, the best way to tell figure out how to water lawns, put a measuring device out there. A tuna fish can works really well. Run your sprinklers long enough to have an inch, so it should fill up a tuna fish can, okay? And then shut your water off and don't water again until it's dry. You can either use a moisture meter or you can stick a screwdriver in the ground, and when it's dry, it won't go in, and then it's time to water again. It's going to average this time of year, Lynn, about once a week.
3: Once a week.
0: Mm-hmm. But you really don't rely on the once a week. You know, put the tuna fish can out and check the soil and see when it's dry, then water again.
3: All right. Thank you so much.
0: Thank you. Bye-bye. We're going to take a short break. We're going to come back with Brock, Sharon, and Mike. If you'd like to be after Mike, all you got to do is give the lovely Elizabeth a call. Her number to call is 602-277-5827, 277-KTAR. We're here with the Whitfield Nursery Garden Show every Sunday from 7 to 9 a.m. on 92.3 FM KTAR.
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0: Welcome back, folks. Got to be one of my favorite songs. Anyway, beautiful morning out there. I want to take a minute and invite you out to Whitfield's. Yes, Whitfield's is our family nursery, started by my grandparents back in 1946. Gosh, you know, that's a long time ago. That's 80 years now we've been hanging around over in Glendale Avenue, growing trees, having fun, and helping to make the valley a little greener. You know, I grew up with wonderful grandparents and, you know, in a great business. 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We have some really cool trees, too. We have things like mule palms, which look like coconuts. And we have some really big 15 gallons. They're $300. They're more expensive than a lot of other 15 gallon trees. But they are very special. We have some in our backyard, and they've made magnificent trees to replace things like queen palms. If you want a tropical look and a tree that does better here in the valley, it's really hard to beat a mule palm. All kinds of citrus. You know, lemon trees are our favorite. We grow hundreds of acres of lemon trees and sell lemons, and have great support with many of our local grocery stores here, the whole Bash's family. You know, the people at Sprouts and Safeway and Whole Foods is a great supporter of ours in season. So, you know, we can grow a lot of citrus here. It's part of our five seas in Arizona. You know, we can grow citrus here healthier and easier than most places. We don't have Goolagong disease like they do in other places. And if you want to grow your own citrus, whether it's a navel orange or a lemon or tangelo, a lot of things thrive and do very well here. Our original store is at 824 East Glendale Avenue. In the East Valley, we're at Cooper, which is the same as Stapley in Guadalupe, or 2647 East Southern Avenue. We're open Monday through Saturday, 8 to 5:30. Sundays, 10 to 4. And come out and see us. We've been growing trees here now for a long time, four generations for Arizona's future. Back to the phones. Let's see. We have Brock in Queen Creek. Hello, Brock.
1: Hey, good morning.
0: Good morning.
1: Hey, what if I have a graded, I have a lot I graded in. I got 4 feet of fill over 4 years. Now I'm going to put a box olive tree for shade.
0: Okay.
1: And then if I put the box tree olive, this is two questions. And I put it in the box and fill around it, and then can I chip away the box later or just let it degrade?
0: You know, Brock, that's a great question, because here's the thing with trees, okay? They're going to grow whether you plant them in the ground or just set the box there and let them root through the bottom of the box. You know, we've got a tree at our nursery at Glendale Avenue that's been rooted in the ground now for about 35 years. It's a shoestring acacia, and it's a magnificent giant tree that was never planted in the ground at all. So you can take a boxed olive tree if you want to. What I would recommend is perhaps taking the bottom off the box and just sitting it in the area. And if you want to build a planter around it, you can. There was once upon a time I had a olive grove out in Queen Creek on Queen Creek Road. And that, you know, basically the olives became illegal for a while. So I sold it, and I drove by it this week, and the gentleman's living there. He's got a beautiful home, and he's raised his family there since we sold him the olive grove we used to grow in Queen Creek. But olives do very well. Come out and see us. We've got them either way. We've got fruitless olives like Swan Hills if you don't want to have fruit, or we got fruiting olives if you want to grow fruit.
1: I've got another question.
0: Uh-huh.
1: Okay, which would be better for nature, do the olive trees blossom for the bees so they can pollinate?
0: Well, they do. Okay. And so what happens is that if you want to grow them for fruit, you know, but what'll happen is when the olives fall, you'll have quail and pigeons and doves and things come eat the fruit. So if you've got a place where it's not going to be messy for you and you want to grow olives and you don't want to harvest them, you know, you're out in one of the cool places where they actually process olives and, you know, for olive oil and things. But if you wanted to grow olives and just let them be part of nature, if you plant like a traditional olive, we have manzanitas that are
1: Okay, one last question.
0: Mm-hmm.
1: One last question. If I get a box 4 or 5 feet olive tree, which would be better, that or a chili and mesquite?
0: Well, if you want shade, you can't beat the mesquite. And the mesquite that we have that's better than a Chilean is called an American mesquite. And it grows a lot like a Chilean. A Chilean's 25% of its genetics. But the difference is it's a lot stronger and it doesn't break in the wind. So if you want to grow a mesquite for a big shade tree, or if you're looking for a big shade tree, you can't beat a mesquite.
1: No, I want 8-10 feet. Solid shade, not that brittly.
0: I'll tell you what, if you go by our nursery in Gilbert and you look at the front corner of the parking lot, there's an American mesquite I planted as an example. And you can see the density of the shade and the form of the tree.
1: Never mind the bees.
0: Well, you're going to have bees and things. Yeah, that's no problem. In fact, a lot of people, look for mesquites when they're raising bees to make honey.
1: Well, that's my problem. I'm trying to cover Mother Nature and get heavy shades. I've seen olive trees that are solid black shade.
0: Well, olive trees are going to be a denser shade. You could plant a ficus tree, actually, and have denser shade even than an olive. It might grow a little faster. But the mesquite tree, one that's going to get big with lower water, is really hard to beat.
1: I just want 12 feet. And
0: you know what, Brock, I'm going to put you on hold because I got to say goodbye and I'll be right back, okay? And folks, appreciate all the calls today. Hope you enjoyed the program. Just like that song, Let's Go Out and Love Our Neighbors, more than anything else in this world, and respect all the differences we have in culture, faith, religion, and creed. And this is a beautiful country here, special amongst the world, where we have more diversity than anywhere. Let's go out and celebrate that and be like a baseball team, win games because we have a good shortstop and a good pitcher and people can hit. We'll be back with you next week with the Whitfield Nursery Garden Show.
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7: Rail system remains shut down amid a strike. New York Governor Kathy Hochul now urging both sides to get a deal done.
8: I did not want a strike. The MTA did not want a strike. The MTA has put fair offers on the table. In fact, many of them.
7: Hochul also asking commuters to work from home tomorrow if they can. 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
9: It's 9:02. I'm Chris Havlick. Here's our top story. Maricopa County Sheriff's deputies are investigating possible impairment after a crash last night that left six people injured, three critically. The crash was at the intersection of Carefree Highway and 12th Street in Cave Creek. When emergency crews arrived, they found a pickup truck and a sedan on fire. Strong winds and low humidity are combining to create dangerous fire conditions in parts of Arizona today. The National Weather Service says a red flag warning will be in effect this afternoon and evening for higher terrain in eastern Arizona. A small wildfire broke out in the Cave Creek Ranger District of the Tonto National Forest last night. Forward progress on the fire was stopped at about 100 acres, but a Forest Service road is closed north of the Bronco Trailhead.
6: Eyes on Education.
9: The Kyrene School District is giving its teachers a 4% raise as the district closes three schools.
10: The Kyrene School District is closing three schools this summer after declining enrollment resulted in the governing board voting to shut down six schools in 2 years. Now employees in the district are getting a raise. Teachers and certified staff will get a 4% increase in pay, and administrators and education support staff will get a 2% raise. Some employees will also be offered a $1,000 retention stipend for staying within the district. According to the district, the raises are a result of savings realized through consolidation. Shira Tanzer, KTAR News.
9: To read more on education solution stories, go to ktar.com/education. KTAR eyes on the economy. There were 22% fewer Canadians who visited Arizona in 2025 than the year before. That's according to newly released Office of Tourism numbers. Mike Huckins with the Greater Phoenix Chamber of Commerce tells Arizona's Morning News this is likely due to Canada's weaker dollar, which is making everything, including travel, more expensive. And now for a check on traffic from the Valley Chevy Dealers Traffic Center. There are several weekend freeway closures. Southbound SR 51 is closed between Northern Avenue and Highland. Southbound Loop 101 Agua Fria Freeway is closed between Indian School and I-10. And State Route 347 intersection at Riggs Road is going to be closed intermittently until 4 p.m. That's for traffic signal and utility work. KTAR weather for the valley. Sunny today with a high near 95. It'll be breezy. Winds could gust as high as 20 miles an hour. There's elevated fire risk this afternoon and evening for eastern Arizona. Mostly clear tonight with a low around 89, I should say. It's 79 degrees in Gilbert. 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
12: We've heard a lot of talk about this Hantavirus, this cruise ship that went from South America up to off the coast of Africa, over the weekend, it docked at the Canary Islands where passengers were let off. And then we flew a bunch of them here to the United States. The Americans, it is.
13: Not on a regular plane.
12: Important safety tip.
13: Yeah, that is correct. They did that during COVID.
12: Yeah, they weren't on like Delta flight from the Canary Islands. Two of them are in a hospital in Atlanta. The others are at they're in Omaha, Nebraska, of all places. But we have some sort of quarantine facility there. So one of the concerns is certainly after everything we went through with COVID-19, are we getting everything we need to know about the Hanta virus? How concerned maybe should we be? Joining us right now is Dave Ingelthaler, a Hanta virus epidemiologist and executive director of the Health Observatory at ASU. Thank you so much. And you are a doctor, correct?
14: Yeah, that's correct. Good afternoon, gentlemen.
12: Thank you. Dr. Ingelthaler, appreciate you spending time with us. So I guess I have a lot of questions about the Hanta virus, probably like a lot of folks.
13: You don't have a list of questions like I got a list of
12: okay,
13: questions.
12: Okay, fair enough. That, you know, we hear it can't be transmitted from human to human, and now it can be transmitted from human to human. What else don't we know about this?
14: Yeah, obviously, this is a somewhat surprising situation because we've known about hantaviruses now for a few decades, mm-hmm. at least three decades, in the Western Hemisphere, and they've all seemed to be caused by the people breathing in aerosolized virus from sweeping up rodent droppings.
12: Wow.
14: And that's, there's about three dozen species of this virus that's been found in the Western Hemisphere. About two-thirds of them can cause disease, and this is really the same cycle that we see in Arizona and elsewhere, but except for one virus, which is called Andes virus. And we knew about Andes virus, that it can cause human-to-human spread, but it's never known to cause an epidemic, and usually clusters or outbreaks are just a few people or maybe a couple dozen at most. So we knew there was a risk, but no one expected it to show up on a cruise ship and actually start infecting people from other parts of the world.
13: So the Andes virus was the one that was on the cruise ship that can go person to person, correct?
12: And that's like just a strain of it?
13: It's person to person strain.
14: Yeah, it's actually all Andes virus seems to be able to spread person to person, but it's very rare that it does. And when it does, it's not usually in large amounts. And it's not easily spread. You really do have to be in very close contact. We've been hearing about this in the news. People that are kind of sharing the same air, people in the same bed or caretaker taking care of someone, and you get those respiratory droplets out, maybe you cough it in, maybe you get into a mucous membrane, that's how you get it.
13: Dr. Dave Ingelthaler is joining us, and we're talking about the Hanta virus. All right, how worried do we have to be? RFK Jr. came out and said, don't worry about it.
12: That makes me worry.
13: Now I'm worried.
12: Hold on a second.
13: I'm not listening to that guy.
12: Now I'm worried.
13: He mutilates raccoons on the side of the road.
12: There is that, yeah.
13: Okay, so how worried do we have to be? Or is this, it's fine, nothing to see here?
14: Yeah, well, the later would be really poor messaging. People are saying, don't panic. Yeah, you start to think about maybe panicking. It's a serious situation, but it's really one that we really just have to have heightened awareness about. We know that there was an outbreak. We know that there's been some subsequent cases from the original couple, and so transmission has occurred. We know that there are people going back to their home countries, their home states, and they're all being watched very closely in home quarantine or actual facility quarantine, symptom checks, all of that. And the moment you start to see symptoms, that's the moment that you're put into isolation and everybody starts to make sure there's no further transmission. So I think that public health is really doing its job on this and is doing a pretty good job with understanding what are the possibilities and making sure that we're putting essentially, kind of a tight ring around that so we're not seeing further transmissions. There may be a couple, but this is not a risk for large-scale epidemic.
13: This is not going to be a pandemic.
14: Yeah, we don't see any evidence that it could be. This is really, we would say outbreak, not epidemic, not pandemic.
12: Is there a vaccine for the Hanta virus? What does one do? What is the treatment when it comes to this?
14: Yeah, well, given the fact that it is pretty rare, we only see, really a handful of cases, maybe a few cases every year in Arizona, maybe 20 or 30 cases nationally. It's not one where they've put a lot of effort into building vaccines for in the past. So there are none that are available unless you're in the Korean military or the Chinese military. Those really seem to be the only places you could get a hantavirus vaccine. But there are a number of vaccines that have been under development, especially with some of the newer technologies. So there may be vaccines coming out in the future. But right now, we don't have vaccines. Also, we really don't have treatments. There's no good antivirals. There's no great specific treatments to treat an infected patient other than giving them really strong supportive medical care. Sometimes they have to put them on a heart-lung machine to try to help a patient through. But so it's a serious disease. You know, we still have 30 to 40% fatality rate. So thankfully, it's rare, but it is serious, and that's why, you know, there's this abundance of caution being taken around these passengers that were on this cruise ship.
13: What is it like to have the hantavirus? How much suffering goes into that?
14: It is a rough one. So, you know, it starts off, you don't really know it in this kind of variable incubation period we've been hearing about, up to 42 days. Really, it's about 2 to 4 weeks, which is a long period of time before you start to feel symptoms. And when you do, you get this flu-like, what we call a prodrome, or really this pre-syndrome, where you get the muscle aches and pains, fever, maybe nausea, some GI illness, a lot of tiredness. And then if it progresses into hantavirus pulmonary syndrome, you start to have difficulty breathing. You get really bad pneumonia, and at some point, you actually feel like you can't breathe at all. A lot of chest pain, and it progresses really fast. So it's scary when it does happen. Again, to stress, it is rare, even in endemic areas, and Arizona is an endemic area for the kind of virus that we can get from the wild mice here in the Southwest.
13: David Engelthor is joining us, original hantavirus epidemiologist. We're talking about the hantavirus, the cruise ship. You know anything about the person in Arizona that has this?
14: I don't, and can't really speak to the person, but I can speak to the public health system being in regular contact with them, ensuring that no symptoms are showing up, and then also devising a plan in case symptoms were to show up. So I know that there's good care being taken around that. I can't say anything about the actual passenger.
13: Can we make that person stay inside? Because I think like
15: force them?
13: Yeah, because some of the Americans on the cruise ship are on the way to Nebraska. It's a national quarantine unit, but I don't think quarantine is mandatory. I think they can send you home in a different plane with nobody there,
15: right,
13: and you can self quarantine. Which I'm not. I'd rather leave you in the national quarantine thing, so we don't open the door.
14: I'm sure you wouldn't feel that way if you were one of the passengers on the ship.
13: Probably right.
14: Yeah. So you know that gets to the whole idea around ethics of mandates and civil liberties and what the government can and can't do to individuals.
13: Very true.
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12: Megan McCain, host of Citizen McCain, the daughter of the late, great Senator John McCain. Hello, Megan.
31: Hi, how are you?
13: So far, so good.
12: So,
13: oh boy.
12: Anytime you start off a sentence like this.
31: I know, it's happening.
12: Are you sitting down for this?
13: So, did you see what the president did with Carrie Lake today?
12: Oh, God.
31: Yeah, and I thought, haven't the people of Jamaica suffered enough? Like a hurricane.
12: Haven't they suffered enough? We're sending them Carrie Lake.
13: Carrie Lake is the new U.S. ambassador to Jamaica, man.
12: Yeah.
13: This is fantastic.
12: There you go. When I think of Jamaica, I think of Carrie Lake.
13: They're going to love her.
31: I just feel bad. I actually have some friends who are Jamaican, and there was a bad hurricane recently, you know, that I think they're still recovering from. And I feel bad for the people of Jamaica.
12: Hurricane Carrie is coming.
31: It's weird.
12: Oh, yeah, it's
31: and
12: coming.
31: The diplomats and people there are going to be forced to take weird meetings with her. And, you know, she screwed up the America's Voice Is that it? Like,
13: oh, yeah,
31: it wasn't,
13: yeah,
31: like, properly confirmed or something? There was some mess with it. I don't entirely know. And, yeah.
13: Yeah, but she won't need that weird film thing in front of her anymore. She's going to have a great
12: filter.
13: Cam.
12: Yeah.
31: So it looks like Vaseline's on her camera.
13: Carrie Lake, yes, headed to Jamaica, Mon.
12: Yeah.
13: I thought of
12: that's
13: you.
12: Unbelievable.
13: I thought of you, Megan, and all the terrible things she said about you.
31: I mean, at least she will run for office again. I mean, at least, because there was a rumor she was going to move to Iowa and run for like office in Iowa. So at least, like, I mean, at least we don't have to go through that again.
12: Yeah, I think she's
31: blow another seat.
12: She saw some of the polling data, I think, coming out of Iowa and realized, yeah, that wasn't going to happen.
13: It's like Christmas
12: either
13: for me today. Yeah. I mean, really, UFOs Friday, Carrie Lake in Jamaica Monday. This has been a great couple of days.
31: I genuinely feel bad for the people of Jamaica. It's not an exaggeration. I genuinely feel bad.
12: What did they do to deserve this?
31: Also, what is her connection to the country?
12: None whatsoever. Are you kidding me?
13: Trump's like, where can I send this lady that she's not going to be like, you know, an annoyance to me anymore?
12: Yeah. So absolutely no connection. Come Jamaica off of it.
13: Meghan McCain is joining us as she does every Monday. And Bruce, where do you want to start? Hantavirus or UFOs? What are you thinking?
12: Yeah, only because you're so excited. Megan, is the UFO
31: hantavirus?
12: No, are the UFO files a distraction from the war with Iran?
31: I mean, you know, what's that like old saying? Like, just because they're after you doesn't mean you're paranoid. Like, I feel like, or just because you're paranoid doesn't mean they're not after
12: right
31: you. That's kind of how I feel about this. Is like, yeah, it does seem like the timing is convenient, but didn't we already find out the word UFOs were real in 2020? Like, wasn't that one of like the things that was given to us during the pandemic, that like they confirmed UFOs were real? And then I remember the Mexican government's alien unboxing that I was really obsessed with. Remember that?
13: Those little aliens? Like the ones in the shoebox?
31: Yes. Shoebox aliens.
13: See, Bruce and I disagree on the whole UFO thing. I think we should be thanking the president for giving us a distraction from the terrible war in Iran. This is a great distraction. Thank you, Mr. President.
12: Gatos is a little fired up about UFOs, Megan.
13: Well, I mean, I think we need a distraction from what's going on in Iran, and this is good.
31: Have they told us anything new or real, though? You know, like, are they benevolent? Like, are they going to come back? Have we made contact? Like,
12: nothing.
31: I feel like it's like the Epstein files.
13: Yeah.
31: Where it's like, it's just more of the same. It's like all the stuff that I already know, and I'm not necessarily being given new information.
13: Yeah, I agree. Show us the craft.
12: No, you're going to have to march one of them out. I'm not believing anything until one of them goes to the microphone and speaks in whatever their language is. No, yeah. I'm going to need some real proof.
13: Or one of the down crafts. You're going to have to march that thing out and say, look at this thing. I mean, that's the only way that people are going to say, oh my goodness, there is something there.
31: I would be more impressed if he went to Area 51 and gave us a tour. I need more definitive proof.
13: But I wouldn't put it past him. How great that would be,
12: TV,
13: huge television.
12: The big TV aspect of it. Yeah.
13: Yeah.
31: I mean, I'd love it, but yes.
12: Megan, I have a question. And again, you being in D.C., and I certainly know that you are, you run in certain circles.
31: Oh, please.
12: As unpopular as this war is, looking at any public opinion polls you want, regardless of like party affiliation, and it looks like Trump was saying, you know, the ceasefires, you know, on life support, we may go back to some sort of a shooting war. How are Republicans preparing to run in the midterms without talking bad about Trump?
31: I don't know. I think it's going to be a very delicate, fine line. And I think the ones who have spoken bad about him are like Marjorie Taylor Greene. And she just Instagrammed a photo of her house in Costa Rica. Apparently, she's literally left America, sold her house in Georgia and left the country. So
12: really,
31: that could be the future of your political career. Yeah, just spend as much time on Twitter as I do, Bruce, and you can see it. But it's everywhere. I know. But I don't know what kind of pathway forward there are for people who are highly critical of Trump. I think, or by the way, highly critical of Democrats. You heard Senator Fetterman last week talking about how he may become an independent because the Democrat Party is too radical for him. But I think with the gas prices the way they are, and then I read a data point this morning that said for the first time in like 50 years, more Americans are selling houses than buying houses. And the
0: surplus of houses on the market is some insane number, like over 100,000. It's a lot, and it's only growing, indicating that there could be another housing crisis happening. So there's a lot that's going to be very difficult to run against. And wow. I just know for me and my family how much money I spend on groceries. And I just don't know how, I legitimately don't know how people are affording the amount of food that, at least for me, a family of five needs. It is so expensive every single week.
13: Meghan McCain joins us Mondays with Meghan. Yeah, I mean, the president said he's going to suspend the federal gas tax, and I don't know, what is it, 20?

0: militarily to finish this. And I mean,
1: not militarily.
0: I'll tell you this. Iran doesn't want a deal because if they come up and say, yeah, here's a deal, they bail out Donald Trump. Donald Trump is the one person on the planet who is so desperate for a deal. And Iran is like, we're not going to give you one. We're not going to bail you out of this. You hit us. We're going to keep it going.
2: Yep. No, I don't disagree. And, you know, I think particularly for older millennials in my age range, I just think of Donald Rumsfeld. I think of weapons of mass destruction. I think of a forever war being 20 plus years. And people are very war weary and very, I think, hesitant. Even I think the most dogmatic MAGA supporters are probably have some hesitations about boots on the ground and the war extending. And again, every time I watch an interview from different members of the administration or Trump himself, everybody's giving me a different message on what's going on. We're in, we're out, the war's over, we're escalating. I have no idea what's going on depending on which hour of the day it's happening. And that kind of messaging is really dangerous.
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17: 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I'm Chris Havlick. Gusty winds are prompting the National Weather Service to issue a red flag warning for fire danger this afternoon and evening in southern Gila County and the Tonto National Forest. A fire broke out on National Forest Service land near Cave Creek last night. Forward progress on the fire near the Bronco trailhead was stopped at about 100 acres. Sheriff's deputies are investigating a fiery crash last night that left three people critically injured in Cave Creek. Investigators say the driver of one of the vehicles may have been impaired. A pickup truck and a sedan collided at Carefree Highway and 12th Street. Three other people were also injured.

0: Have you had to sit out a concert lately because of the ticket price? Well, you wouldn't be alone. And Mason Leith, the business and economics reporter with ABC News, tells Arizona's Morning News that falling concert attendance has contributed to some recently canceled tours.
1: It's really the mid-level artists that are seeing this. And it's not even that they're having difficulty selling out, you know, venues per se. It's that they're kind of overestimating how much demand there is for concert touring right now.
0: He says the average cost for a concert ticket this year is $144. And now for a check on traffic from the Valley Chevy Dealers Traffic Center. Several weekend freeway closures to note. Southbound's SR-51 closed between Northern Avenue and Highland Avenue. Southbound Loop 101 Agua Fria Freeway is closed between Indian School Road and I-10. And State Road 347 intersection at Riggs Road is closed intermittently for traffic signal and utility work. KTAR weather for the Valley. Sunny today with a high near 95. It'll be breezy. It's 82 degrees in Glenview. 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
12: Happy to be here. Thanks.
10: We never have you on when it's going well, by the way. 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
12: 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When it's going well, you have the fun people.
10: You guys are
12: I get it. I get it.
10: People. So why did grocery prices jump so high in April? You know, fresh vegetables are over 44% more expensive today than they were 3 months ago. Everybody that goes to the grocery store is feeling it. More people are buying less. A lot more people have a very tight list about what they're going to purchase. The price of coffee over the past 3 months has been, you know, up 22%. This is madness. What's going on out there? Are we ever going to see any better prices?
12: Yeah, it'll get better, but a lot of it has to do with that one category that went up by 28.4%, gasoline.
10: Yeah.
12: And so in order to get that stuff to your grocery store that's near your house, you are expecting it to be shipped. And that those costs get passed along. And I think people forget about that quite a bit. Whenever you get your goods and services, somebody is shipping it to you or you're going to pick it up. Either way, you're having to spend on energy. And that's just been through the roof. It's not just gasoline, but it's energy in the aggregate.
10: You know, Jim, we heard that actually, not just anecdotally from people who work in any industry where they deliver or ship things, just saying they just had to pass the cost along to the end consumer. They're like, we can't eat a 50% jump in the price of diesel fuel. They just have surcharges now. And again, we're the end. Yeah. We're going to pay that in the end.
12: Yeah. And, you know, we've talked about this before, but I think it bears repeating. So when we had those 12, 13% increases, I mean, it varied by community, but I think in the Phoenix area, it was around 12 or 13% inflation.
10: Yeah.
12: We were hoping that prices would eventually go down. It would be a temporary spike. So we'd have some deflation, but prices went up and then inflation stabilized at around 2, 2.5%, which is where you'd want it to be. But it didn't go down. That means prices stayed at a high level. And now it's going up even more rapidly. So this is really going to be putting a lot of pressure on the low-income households. And this is an even stronger argument for the when we were talking about that K-shaped recession versus the different letters that economists like. That downward part of the K, the lower income people, it's going to hit them hard. I'm getting a little bit worried that it's going to be like after the COVID recession, where a lot of the job losses were in the low income areas and a lot of the cost pressures were in the low income areas. And so we're going to have the haves and the have nots having a completely different recession.
10: Jim Rounds, president of Rounds Consulting Group, Valley Economist. We're talking about grocery prices jumping more in April than they did in nearly 4 years. The tariffs that were put in place by the president, are they still in place? Are we still paying some of this stuff, or did all that get wiped out for now?
12: Well, according to the courts, it got wiped out.
10: Okay.
12: Then according to the president, he imposed additional tariffs. And so we'll be going back to the courts again, and then we'll be going back to what are the new tariffs. And so there's so much uncertainty. Actually seeing this with friends talking about their cars that they ended up buying from overseas that are getting imported, where they're still waiting to find out what the final price is going to be because it's unclear if a tariff is going to apply. Think about that. You're trying to buy a vehicle and you'd expect just to see a single price. But in this case, it's, well, it could be a little higher. It could be a little lower. We're going to let you know. I don't think that's the best way of conducting business. So I think we got to do something about that.
10: Jim, I don't have the same friends you do who buy cars, but I buy watches, by the way, and I am a victim of that exact same thing.
11: You are a victim.
10: I'm a victim.
11: Yeah.
12: I'm with you, man. I'm a sucker for a watch.
10: Okay. Oh. So I've ordered watches, paid for them, had them delivered, and then I've gotten a bill from FedEx
11: or UPS, bill, yeah,
10: like 6 weeks later. And the problem is when I bought the watch to the time it was delivered, you don't know what the tariff is until it hits American shores. So it's like a roll of the dice.
12: Yeah. I mean, it's a terrible vice to have basically, especially when you get into watches, but I'm okay with buying the cars though, because somebody has to pay for the roads. Somebody has to pay the gas tax. And so I purposely have low mile per gallon vehicles with higher horsepower so that I can support the community's infrastructure. So I'm there.
10: You and Gato are buying premium gas and burning through.
11: Oh, there you go.
10: Jim Rounds is joining us, Valley Economist, State of the Economy. So talk to me about inflation. Consumer prices rose almost 4% annually in April, highest since May of 2023. And I think when you look at it, inflation is still the key drag on the U.S. economy now, right?
12: Yeah. And it's happening at a time where the economy is already slowing. I mean, we've been tracking this very slow kind of soft landing for a while. And so are we going to be in a period where we have different indicators related to job growth, different indicators related to inflation? And then we have a Federal Reserve Board that is getting mixed signals. And so what do? They go on vacation for another couple of months until the signals are pointing in the same direction. So we're just in a period where there's a lot of variances in whether or not data is good or bad. But this is consistent. Whenever you go into a slowdown, the data breaks apart. It doesn't tell a consistent story. And whenever you're going into an expansion, it does the same thing. So this is why I feel like we're slowing down, in addition to looking at some of the basic data that's indicating that we're slowing down. But it's a matter of, if you're lower income, I think you'll be in a recession. If you're higher income, it'll be a slowdown. If you're a state like Arizona that's still growing, it'll be a slowdown. If it's another state that's been struggling, it'll be a recession. So it's going to be very unusual. So I guess it's like 2 cases put together.
10: Valley economist Jim Rounds joining us. I wanted to kind of finish up with this. So if I understand correctly, and I've learned this from talking to you over the years, the numbers we see, this data, they are lagging indicators. This is what already happened. When you look forward, is your concern that this will continue in this way, thinking that the war in Iran, how long this could last, energy prices? I mean, we haven't even seen the full effect, or is that how you look at this?
12: Yeah, I think that's spot on. So it's a combination of not seeing the full effect, but how often have we seen prices rise, and then when things get better, they stay at a higher level for a longer period of time? They never come down rapidly. When they fall, they always bounce back up. And so it's a combination of things could get worse, but then they're going to stay up for a little bit longer. But keep in mind, Arizona is still a good place to be during the next downturn and expansion. I think we should still be positive. We'll outperform a lot of other states and take great care in relying on just one or two data points. There's going to be some reports that show that we're doing terrible in terms of job growth. I could show three that show that we're in the top five in terms of job growth. So it depends on what you look at. It depends on if you want to cherry pick or not. And so next time, since I know that you're looking for some more positive economists, I'm going to cherry pick a couple of charts and send them to you ahead of time.
10: There you go.
12: I can say, hey, look at me. I'm delivering some positive data.
13: Give me one positive.
10: Everything's coming up roses.
13: Give me something positive out there on the economy.
12: Something positive. Yeah. If you look at the last quarter of jobs growth over the prior quarter, not just month over month, but the last quarter, we're number three in the country.
10: Arizona.
12: Arizona's number three in the country.
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10: Let's see who's facing off. Ricardo Reyes is back, executive director of Vets Forward, and of course a U.S. Marine veteran. Ricardo, how are you?
28: Great, thank you guys for having me.
10: Good to see you. Barry Markson, KTAR legal analyst. Barry, how are you?
29: Good, Gatos, good to see you.
10: Good to see you, and we've got Gina Swoboda. She won all those elections as the chair of the Arizona GOP, and now she's a candidate for Secretary of State. Gina, how are you?
30: Good. Hola. Thank you for having me back.
10: Let's go over what the president said yesterday in front of cameras. The question is, you know, I know you're negotiating with Iran. Are you taking into consideration American finances? Here's the question and the horrible answer.
31: When you're negotiating with Iran, Mr. President, to what extent are American financial situations motivating you to make a deal?
32: Not even a little bit. The only thing that matters when I'm talking about Iran, they can't have a nuclear weapon. I don't think about American financial situation. I don't think about anybody. I think about one thing. We cannot let Iran have a nuclear weapon. That's all. That's the only thing that matters.
10: All right. Trump does not care about your finances. Let's start with Gina Swoboda. So he has endorsed you. Why do you want his endorsement? After this, I mean, obviously he doesn't care about the American people. He doesn't care about our wallets. He doesn't care that gas prices are killing us. Wouldn't it be better for you to just say, Mr. President, I'm going to go without your endorsement?
0: So I think he cares. I believe
1: just
0: he loves.
1: Said he didn't.
0: He loves the American people, and I think he's talking to Iran. And I think he knows, as most of our foreign policy experts know, that Iran is literally waiting us out, because once the pain at the pump, et cetera, gets so high, it historically American politicians cannot withstand that pressure and they cave. Now, would it be great if there was someone else come out right behind that and go, yes, and of course there's a parallel track to address consumers' pain. Hmm. That would be good.
1: I mean, Barry Markson, was this stupid to say, or was it like he's refreshingly honest? He really doesn't care about anyone.
10: Finally told the truth.
2: Well, it is. I think it is the truth. Yeah, it wasn't a smart thing to say. It gave a really bad soundbite that's being played over and over and over again. And I think it's reflective of the truth. And it still amazes me. Trump is making the same mistake Biden made at the end of his
1: thing. Good point.
2: And I made the mistake too. He's looking at parts of the economy and saying things are really good. Right?
10: There's this indicator here, or the stock market's here.
2: But,
10: right.
2: But the bottom line is, gas prices are way up. Inflation went up 3.7% last month. Mm-hmm. People are feeling it, and it's not just at the gas pump. You're feeling it at the grocery store again. You're feeling it in all these places, and it's going to get worse. And the American people are feeling that. And prices, you know, everybody said inflation went down. Prices didn't go down.
1: No,
2: prices stayed high. They just stopped going up as fast. So it's been a real problem. This is not going to help Republicans as long as war is going. Ooh. It's not going to help. Yeah, it's not going to help Republicans. And in the midterms, and it's a and I don't know how much Trump cares about that really, because he's not running. And
1: it's a good point.
2: Yeah.
1: Ricardo, pretty crazy thing for Donald Trump to say.
3: What's that saying? When somebody tells you who they are, believe them the first time. He's told us this multiple times. And by the way, this is the most honest rich guy answer ever. Because rich people don't care. Because for them, you know, they're doing great. Mm. So, you know, Soros is doing great. You know, if people want to tell me that some check supposedly is coming my way because I show up to these protests, I'd love to get that someday.
1: Okay.
3: If Mr. Soros is listening, you know, maybe I can email you my address. But, you know, so all the billionaires, all the millionaires and billionaires, they're doing great. They're not worried about
10: the price
3: war.
10: Of gas doesn't
3: they're
10: affect
3: not
10: them.
3: Yeah. And you know, our friend Eugene Tirita was here last time, and she said she didn't care about gas prices.
1: No.
3: So
1: really?
3: It's the answer that this is the answer that we all know they're giving. The problem is that the people who are being affected can't do anything about it. You know, the mom and pop, whoever, you know, the people going to the grocery store, the people taking their kids to school every day, the people having to use gas to fill up their trucks for work. Those are the people that can't do anything about it. And the people in charge obviously don't care.
0: Is it better to let the foreign policy situation to continue to deteriorate because we're concerned about
3: the
0: political ramifications?
3: Remember before we started this war, when the Strait of Hormuz was open and gas was lower, that would have been perfect to just leave it like
0: and
3: that.
0: And then they launched the intermediate range missiles at Diego Garcia, which means they can meet the middle of Europe. Or from Venezuela, let's say, could have hit D.C.
2: I think there's good reasons to attack Iran and do what we did. But what concerns me is, what was the plan? Every single analyst, every intelligence person said, if you're going to attack Iran, they're going to shut down the Strait of Hormuz.
1: Yeah, everybody knew.
3: Nobody told Trump, apparently.
2: Oh, no, they told him. The inside.
3: He was probably asleep.
2: When J.D. Vance is leaking,
1: it wouldn't happen.
2: Yeah, when J.D. Vance is leaking to the New York Times, he's telling them, we told Trump this.
1: Yeah.
2: But Trump had this impression that he was going to go in, bomb everything, and it was going to be over in 24 hours like Venezuela. And that's not the case. And that's the problem with what Trump does. He's in China right now, and he doesn't have any China experts with him.
0: He's
2: got Tim Cook with him, but he didn't bring the people who are experts on China.
0: Well, Elon is probably a manufacturing expert there as well. But are we going to leverage China, for whom Iran is a client state, to pressure them to reopen the straits?
2: We should.
10: I'm sure we can try. But if you're China sitting at this right now, you're like,
3: absolutely zero interest in this. China, why would they help us?
2: China's pulling up a bucket of popcorn and just watching.
0: I think they want
10: weakening America on the world stage.
0: And Jensen Wang got on the plane in Alaska when they refueled, and they want those NVIDIA chips. So maybe that is part of what's
1: so happening. If you look at we're in the first segment of the face-off, we're talking about the economy, the war in Iran affecting the economy, and how Donald Trump said he doesn't care about American finances. Inflation up, gas prices up, rent up, healthcare up. Everything's up. Everything is skyrocketing. Gina Swoboda, let me ask you, because you're running.
0: I am.
1: I mean, the clip of Donald Trump saying, I don't care, is an utter disaster for anybody in the ballot this fall. Don't you? When he said this yesterday, did you cringe? What was your, or did you say, well, It's Trump being Trump, or is did you?
0: No, I even cringe.
2: Aren't you glad you're here, Gina?
0: Well, you know, it comes with running. I believe he's speaking to Iran the same way we've had prior iterations of the president talking. The last time we were here and we talked about Iran, we said who do we think he's addressing these comments about NATO, this, that, and the other thing. It does not make it easier to be an American politician running right now. And I saw the camera shots as people were running around the Hill trying to get people like Susan Collins to answer. And she's like, I didn't see that.
1: Well, of course not. I don't know what you're talking about. So I don't watch the news. I don't read.
0: Right. You need to come and address the issue. We need help. I would like a parallel domestic policy plan that is going to address the needs of the American people while this is going on. We need to chew gum and walk at the same time. We can't leave people in distress with no plan.
10: But if you believe the president, he doesn't care about that. He does. I know what he does care about. He wants a statue.
3: The golden statue.
10: He wants to change the pool, the reflecting pond. He's big. The UFC fight, big deal. Like, that's what he cares about.
2: The golden statue is perfect because now we'll know what to topple over after the term ends.
0: I believe the president loves the people of America very dearly.
10: I think he likes the poorly educated.
3: He did say that.
10: Yeah.
2: He likes some of the billionaires. But he likes them.
1: But if he loves America and he loves the American people, why is this America last? There's nothing about an America first agenda that I've seen in a year and a half. Not a thing. I mean, the only thing he did well was the border. He's done a really good job. Everything else is absolute horse manure. Everything from Minneapolis to the tariffs that cost us thousands of dollars to the war in Iran that's costing us thousands of dollars. I mean, it is millions.
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18: The Department of Justice is finalizing a deal to establish a fund of taxpayer money. The idea being to use that fund for payouts to people who claim they were wronged by the government. The fund, which hasn't been formally established yet, would come in exchange for President Trump settling his lawsuit against the IRS. ABC's Catherine Falders.
19: Sources tell ABC News President Trump is in the final stages of negotiating a deal with his own government over a $10 billion lawsuit he brought against the IRS. The president expected to drop the suit as soon as Monday in exchange for the creation of a so-called Truth and Justice Commission, which would oversee a fund of more than $1.7 billion to pay the president's allies.
18: The fund has drawn criticism from both sides of the aisle, from those who fear it would only be used as a slush fund for the president's political allies. New questions about U.S. arms sales to Taiwan. ABC News foreign correspondent Britt Klenit is in China.
20: Concerns are running very high in Taiwan after President Trump said the sale of American weapons to the self-ruled island are a very good negotiating chip following his summit with Chinese President Xi Jinping here in China. Now, in an interview with Fox News, Trump also warned Taiwan against formally declaring independence from China.
18: Former U.S. Senator Mitt Romney is weighing in on Bill Cassidy's primary loss in Louisiana, calling the Republican senator's departure a loss for the country. Cassidy conceding the race last night.
21: Thank you for the privilege of representing the great state of Louisiana.
18: A runoff election will be held between State Treasurer John Fleming and the Trump-endorsed candidate, Representative Julia Letlow. The World Health Organization has now declared the Ebola outbreak in Africa a public health emergency of international concern. So far, there have been 80 suspected deaths from the disease and nearly 250 suspected cases. 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
22: It's 10:02. I'm Chris Havlick. Here's our top story. A small wildfire broke out last night near Cave Creek. The U.S. Forest Service says the fire is 50% contained at about 100 acres in the Cave Creek Ranger District. Forest Service Road 24 north of the Bronco Trailhead is closed. The National Weather Service says a red flag warning for fire danger will be in effect in southern Gila County and the Tonto National Forest for this afternoon and evening. Visitors return to the Grand Canyon National Park's North Rim on Friday for the first time since the Dragon Bravo fire scorched the area last year. The fire burned about 145,000 acres over more than 2 months, becoming the seventh largest wildfire in Arizona history.
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22: Arizona's housing market is still struggling. The nonpartisan Common Sense Institute estimates there's a shortage of 56,000 housing units in the state. Economist Zach Miles says that's even with a recent decline in home prices.
23: You may see like a 3% price reduction in the last year and a half, 18 months or so. But if you back up and you look at, you know, housing prices today compared to, say, 2019 or 2018, they're still astronomically high.
22: New home permits were down 14% last year from 2024, the slowest pace since 2019. CDC data shows overdose deaths in Arizona rose 17% last year, while nationally they dropped. Sonoran Preservation Works CEO Scott Greenwood says, however, overdose reversals saw a major increase.
24: So we went from roughly 2,500 to over 4,000. And if you include our community partners that are resourced through SPW, that number for us is about 6,000.
22: Greenwood says SPW is the single biggest non-government distributor of naloxone in the country. And now for a check on traffic from the Valley Chevy Dealers Traffic Center. There's a crash reported on Indian School Road just west of 43rd Avenue. Also a crash reported on the Loop 303 and Indian School Road in Goodyear. Several weekend freeway closures in the Phoenix area. Southbound SR 51, northern to Highland. Southbound Loop 101, Agua Fria between Indian School and I-10. KTAR weather for the Valley. Sunny today with a high near 95. Breezy. Winds could gust as high as 20 miles an hour. Again, there's that elevated fire risk in the area. Mostly clear tonight with a low around 68. 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
1: Welcome to the number one radio health talk show in America, the Dr. Bob Martin Show. Dr. Martin is a chiropractic physician, a board-certified clinical nutritionist, and diplomate of the American Academy of Anti-Aging Medicine. The information presented on this show is educational in nature. Please consult your own healthcare provider regarding your personal healthcare and wellness issues. Got a health-related problem or challenge? Not feeling well, and you just don't know where to turn or what to do? Dr. Bob Martin is here for you and will do his very best to answer your health question. The KTAR News call-in number to ask Dr. Martin a health question or to make a health-related comment is 602-277-5827. That's 602-277-KTAR. 602-277-KTAR. It's the Dr. Bob

0: helping you to better health naturally. Welcome, everyone. Welcome to this hour of the Dr. Bob Martin Show. We are live, we are local, and we are ready to go with this hour with you in the journey back to health. Health and wellness, that's what it's all about. Helping you to become your own best doctor most of the time. And should there be a health-related problem going on with you right now or somebody you care about and you want to call into the program to get help, I'm here for you, and I'll do my best to help you out. Here's the number into the show as we open up the phone lines on this beautiful Memorial Day weekend. And I would be remiss by not wishing everyone a very happy and healthy Memorial Day weekend as we, as our nation honors and mourns U.S. military personnel who perished while serving in the U.S. Armed Forces. So go out today, enjoy your family, and reminisce in the beauty of our country and the brave men and women, the warriors who have protected us all. Our number here into the program, again, is 602-277-5827. This is the number that you can call right here, right now, and get on the air to ask your health question or make your health-related comment. 602-277-KTAR. 602-277-5827. 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You'll find everything there you want, need. Instagram, X, LinkedIn, it's all over there. And of course, the podcast library of all past shows. You can access those shows. We're also learning that more and more people are finally picking up on the fact that I do a nationwide radio show leading up to this live local program. I do each and every Sunday morning beginning at 6 a.m. in our time zone here right now in Arizona, 6 a.m. to 9 a.m. A nationwide show, the largest of its kind in America, in large part thanks to you and all the other folks that are listening to it nationwide. And the way that you can access that program easily, and no matter where you're at, whether you're climbing, Camelback Mountain or taking a walk or going back and forth from church, wherever you may be on a Sunday morning, you can access that. If you have an internet hookup, whether it's on your smartphone or your tablet, your laptop, your desktop, just log on to my site, drbob.com, and click one of the buttons at the very top of the page, and it gives you live access to the nationwide program, all 3 hours of it. You cannot find it, however, on a radio program here in the Phoenix area. It has to be over the internet. That's what we do. All right? So next Sunday, just make a note to yourself to tune in to the program, all 3 hours of it, at drbob.com. All right, we begin this hour with information about maybe, let's call it a Ozempic alternative, because way too many people are opting for weight loss and taking some high-level risks by using one of these drugs. It doesn't matter if it's Wegovy, Mounjaro, Ozempic, or one of the other du jour flavor of injections or drugs to block appetite and lose weight by fooling Mother Nature and accessing and being exposed to everything from kidney damage to suicide ideation to extreme weight gain. Once you do stop it, and you will stop it someday, I mean, who's going to be on Ozempic the rest of their life? Hopefully nobody, because the side effects are long and horrendous. Can you say neoplasm, also known as tumor, constipation, stomach pain, intestinal blockage to the extent that people have to have surgery to unblock them? I mean, the list goes so far. Tachycardia, highly risky. So here we have Mother Nature coming through in a natural way. Once again, that is basking in the sun helped melt away body fat and decrease your appetite. Listen to this. Regularly basking in the sun, and it should be easy for us here in the state of Arizona, may make the act of natural fat burning easy. That's what a new study out. Now, I want to state here from the outset, in no way am I encouraging people to go out and get sunburns. Never, ever get a sunburn. That's dangerous. It is not healthy. And it has all kinds of adverse side effects, including from wrinkles to skin cancer. Not recommending sunlight in excess. But I am recommending sunlight, just like the researchers are. Your small amounts frequently is good for you on so many levels. We don't have time to go over it, but this ties into body weight and maintenance of weight. Common wisdom says people are less hungry on sunny, hot days. We have no shortage of those here in Arizona. During certain times of the year, of course, and now scientific researchers have shown why, the reason why. Ultraviolet radiation, UV radiation, lowers levels of hunger hormones in the body, which raises appetite, but a simultaneous increase in the stress hormone norepinephrine increases the breakdown of fat, preventing weight gain. So what are you waiting for? Get out of doors. Get outdoors and get some sunlight, but do not get sunburned. Short amounts of time over long periods of time is good for you because your body's converting all kinds of interesting things when the sun shines on your skin. Vitamin D, particularly. And also, getting sunlight also causes white fat, which stores energy, to be converted into brown fat, which burns energy, according to this new animal model study. And the researchers behind the study were so encouraged by their findings, they believe they could there could be a way to harness the benefits of ultraviolet sunlight exposure in a way that doesn't increase cancer risk in order to treat obesity. Wouldn't that be good? Give up the Ozempic. That stuff is just pure poison in my mind. Now, I get it that being overweight and being obese is also highly risky. So choose wisely. Still, this is not an endorsement to race to a tanning bed or lay out in the sun and get sunburned. I'm going to repeat that over and over because there are going to be people coming away from this conversation who are going to say and send emails, and I'll get nasties, that Dr. Bob said go out and bask in the sun and get dried up like a raisin and get sunburned. No. Never would I suggest that. All right, Dr. Bob Martin back with you. Now, I want to also remind you that coming up a little bit later in the hour, we're going to have this week's installment of the Health Alternative of the Week. The Health Alternative of the Week is sponsored by Natural Grocers. 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
0: All right, Dr. Bob Martin back with you. We're going to go to your phone calls momentarily. Ray and Mesa and Robin. Also, you can stand by. And if you want to be in line to get on the air to ask your health-related question or make your health comment, you may do so. Our number here into the studio to ask a question about health. Remember, the only bad health question is the one you're not asking. So call in now and tell Dr. Bob where it hurts.
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0: 602-277-5827. 602-277-KTAR. I also wanted to make you aware of this week's health poll question, which I have on my website right now. Love to get your opinion of it. It's a little bit, I don't know how to describe it whenever you're speaking about manure. How can you describe it? But this health poll has to do with scientists wanting to grow vegetables using human waste, including urine. And they are now saying that, I mean, we use cow manure. They're saying we use cow manure currently used to grow crops in the U.S. And scientists are apparently now urging people to recycle their urine into the vegetable patch. I kid you not, claiming it can be a useful resource to putting food on the table. Now, I'm not going to get into the details about this. I just want to get your opinion of it. And then once I have our polling data on this question, would you be willing to consume vegetables knowing human urine was used as fertilizer on those vegetables? Yes or no? Once we get our opinion from you, the audience, and we value this, I'll tell you a little bit more about this, where this is happening, how it was generated, and if it's going to come to fruition. So where do you vote on the question? Would you be willing to consume vegetables knowing human urine was used to fertilize them? Yes or no? You can vote on my website right now. It's right there, the question, yes or no, at drbob.com, spelling out the word doctor. D-O-C-T-O-R, bob.com. Are you willing to do this? As gross as it sounds. And I know I had one of my colleagues, I told him we were going to do this question. He goes, well, wait a minute. Aren't there a lot of vegetables coming in from Mexico that have just that on them anyway, we suspect. Well, I don't know that for sure, and I'm not saying that. And he said that. I didn't. All right, so let's go to the phones now and see if we can help some people out with their health here. Let's begin with Ray. Ray is calling in from Mesa. Welcome to the Dr. Bob Martin Show. Ray, hello.
4: Hello, Dr. Bob. I don't know what to do. I've been like this for a couple days. Laryngitis, I think it's allergies. I'm not sure. But I've been trying to do everything, trying to do right. I'm sucking on these menthol eucalyptus and using just X-Lear nasal spray.
0: Good.
4: Trying to get my voice back.
0: Okay.
4: I don't know. Yeah.
0: Do you think maybe you had a viral infection, Ray?
4: I wonder. I'm not sure. I didn't have any fever.
0: You don't have to have fever. Did you start off sneezing, and did you have a runny nose or a drippy nose or a post-nasal drip?
4: I did not post-nasal drip. I did have some sneezing. I did have that earlier a few days ago, but I'm clear now. I could taste food, but I've been having bed sweats.
0: Okay. Well, that's your body's immune system heating up. That's how we actually kill microorganisms that are trying to kill us, is by burning them out. There's a part of the brain called the hypothalamus that will generate changes in your metabolism to heat you up. Fever is one of the best killers of things that are trying to kill us that you can get. As long as it doesn't get past a certain point in children, obviously, and adults, a low-grade simmering fever is one of your best soldiers in the war against, you know, those organisms taking you down further. As long as you're staying hydrated, you're staying rested, maybe getting a little sunlight. I like what you're doing with the clear nasal spray. I would be using their rescue formula. That's the one with the biocidal agents in it, including grapefruit seed extract and oregano. I would use that one. There's different ones of the clear, spelled X-L-E-A-R. There's different nasal sprays. The one that's a little bit more targeted towards the microbes that are not healthy, that we take in through our nasal cavity, about 70-80% of the infections that we get, whether it be the common cold, flu, upper respiratory infections, sinus problems, all of that originates in the nasal cavity. So when you can, you know, clean the inside of the nasal cavity out, especially with xylitol combined with these biocidal agents, you can knock these organisms out of there so quickly so that you can recover. Now, obviously, you're symptomatic, which means the virus has started to multiply and started to engineer their little families in expanding. And now your immune system's all over it because you're heating yourself up and you're doing some healthy things there. And as we say, this too shall pass. And if you're getting better, and it sounds like you are because the sneezing's down, you've already done the sweat, which means you probably broke through the infection. And as long as you can see a steady recovery and it doesn't invade deeper into your system vis-a-vis your lungs, then you're actually forming natural immunity in this, and you're actually on the back end of it going to be better off. Even though it's uncomfortable to go through this, we all do.
4: Yes.
0: So just keep doing what you're doing, sucking on the zinc lozenges, taking vitamin A and vitamin C and zinc and whatever else, hot teas, get out in the sunlight. You'll be fine.

0: test and measuring their saliva to see if they have reactive gliadin, which is where we determine if somebody has gluten problems. The problem with the grain issue is not just the gluten, it's the farming practices where we spray on these fields of grains these chemicals which are designed to kill the bugs. We're talking about glyphosate and other ones kill the bugs, but at the same time they get into the crops and then we take them in, and these genetically modified organisms and sprays and stuff get to our gastrointestinal tract. They then create a problem with dysbiosis, which means that your whole digestive system is rocked from the chemicals. You destroy your microbiome and you punch holes in the gastrointestinal tract and you create this condition called leaky gut syndrome or hyperpermeability. And it's just a mess from there. So that's why it's important to get organic whenever and wherever possible, because getting or purchasing organic foods, you will be assured of not getting the pesticides. Why consume diluted forms of Raid, bug killer, which is what is on crops anyway. So that's why I stay out of conventional grocery stores, because that's where all the toxins are in existence, and it's worth, and you're worth going elsewhere to get what you need. All right, thank you so much, Ray, for your phone call. I know you're going to get better. Hang in there. The tincture of time will help you out there. You're doing a lot of good things already. All right. With that opens up another phone line. Ray in Mesa, you're going to be next, so stand by. We're going to take, however, a short pause for news and then come back. And if you want to join us with a question about your own health or somebody else's health or make a health-related comment, you may do so. Here's our number into the show. We are live. We're local. Yes, we're working hard for you on a holiday weekend, and that's all good. 602-277-5827 is the number into the studio here. 602-277-KTAR or 602-277-5827. It's the Dr. Bob Martin Show on KTAR News.
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10: KTAR News time is 10:30. I'm Chris Havlick. The National Weather Service's fire danger will be high this afternoon and evening, including in southern Gila County and the Tonto National Forest. A small wildfire broke out last night on National Forest Service land near Cave Creek. The fire covered about 100 acres and is 50% contained. Forest Service Road 24 is closed north of the Bronco Trailhead due to that fire. Three people are in critical condition following a crash in Cave Creek last night. The crash occurred near Carefree Highway and 12th Street. Three people are hospitalized in critical condition. Three others were also hurt. The Maricopa County Sheriff's Office says the driver of one of the vehicles is being investigated for possible impairment. A bill slowly making its way through the legislature would allow families to place cameras in

0: long-term care facilities. Sponsor the bill is Representative Quang Nguyen, and he joined Arizona's Morning News to express his frustration about it not passing over the years.
1: For some reason, it seems like the House has more common sense than the Senate, because it's always passing out of the House and then it goes over to the Senate and then it dies. I'm a little bit perplexed about the situation, but we can't continue to have case after case.
0: The bill is in the spotlight after a senior living resident was left on the floor for at least 22 hours after falling. And now for a check of traffic from the Valley Chevy Dealers Traffic Center. Several weekend freeway closures. Loop 303 northbound from 43rd Avenue to I-17 is closed. Southbound SR-51 closed between Northern Avenue and Highland Avenue. KTAR weather for the Valley. Sunny today with a high near 95, and it'll be breezy. It's 82 degrees in Buckeye. 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

0: tuning into the Dr. Bob Martin Show here on KTAR News. We're going to go right back to your telephone calls and questions. If you want to join us here on the program with a question about your own health, you may do so, or a health-related comment. Our number is 602-277-5827.
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0: 602-277-KTAR. Here comes Robin in Mesa. Welcome to the program, Robin. Hello.
2: Hi, Dr. Bob. Thank you. I have a question too. A few years ago, when I had a mammogram, they said I had these little microbursts or calcifications in one of my breasts. And so they have me coming back every 6 months for, you know, to monitor it and get an ultrasound. But that's pretty much all they're doing. And I'm wondering how concerning this should be, if there's something else that I should do to see if this is going to turn into cancer or is cancer, or, you know, I just feel like nothing's really happening except I'm getting the exam.
0: Well, I'm glad to hear they're doing ultrasounds instead of mammograms, even though the mammograms I wouldn't have a problem with if there was nothing else available. There's also a technology you may want to access to get a different opinion, and that is getting a thermogram of your breast tissue. Thermogram is a device that measures heat in a varying degree so that it shows whether there's an inflammatory process or imbalance in the thermal dynamics of your breast tissue. That may be combined with your ultrasound exams. Fine. Now, you know, women, let's face it, there are traumas that happen to the chest area throughout our entire lives, men and women. And those traumas to the chest area, depending on how severe they are, will generate scarring and calcification, you know, and of women in childbearing age. Women who have had babies can also, because the milk ducts are there, and if they're activated because of breastfeeding, that can also over time lead to some level of calcification. Some women get it, some don't, and it's usually benign. But what you can do to protect yourself as a general, you know, rule against breast cancer, and I think that's your biggest fear right now, and you're on high alert because they're having you come back over and over, is make sure that on a daily, weekly basis, you are consuming leafy green vegetables, you're eating cruciferous vegetables, which are known to be cancer fighters because they have vitamin C, they are rich in glutathione, which is the body's master antioxidant. We're talking about cruciferous vegetables like cabbage and broccoli and kohlrabi and rutabaga and stuff like that. That blocks, we know those, and Brussels sprouts, these vegetables block cancer-causing agents. And then if you make sure you're eating certain berries, increasing berries in your diet, like blueberries and cherries, and those that are organic, obviously, because you don't want to get fruits and veggies with pesticides sprayed on them, which is in the typical grocery store. And you do this along with eating other colored, very brightly colored fruits and vegetables, and you know, exposing yourself to and using herbs and spices like curcumin, which is an anti-cancer spice used often in a lot of Asian cooking, Indian cooking, but you can use it at home, black pepper and various other spices. You're going to automatically be eating your way out of a cancer risk. And if, as long as you're not drinking alcohol, which is a major risk factor for women in breast cancer.
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0: It always amazes me, while I have you here, how these Hollywood elite will get on some post somewhere or get in the news like Angelina Jolie and brag about her having a BRCA gene. And so she chooses to get prophylactic removal of her breasts. And then in the next frame, you see her smoking a cigarette. It kills me. And so how many women have had their breasts removed because of Angelina Jolie? Many of them, unfortunately. And it had nothing to do with the BRCA gene. And there's no guarantee that, that's going to help either. So I think, I have no problem with non-ionizing evaluations, which you are getting because you're getting ultrasound. But there are other things you could be doing, like there's a supplement called calcium glucarate, which if women are interested in breast cancer prevention, we tell them about that. That's very well known to help reduce breast cancer risk. There's even supplements. If you don't want to eat the cruciferous vegetables that I mentioned, there's supplements in the health food store, Indol Carbinol, DIM for short, that you can get that have the elements that you would otherwise eat in the fruits and vegetables, or particularly the vegetables, the cruciferous vegetables, so that you get those elements that block cancer-causing agents. Melatonin, you've heard of that for sleep. Well, guess what? Melatonin has strong anti-cancer, breast cancer, particularly in women. So you have a lot of options here, and work with a provider, a healthcare provider, maybe somebody trained in functional medicine or integrative medicine, maybe a naturopathic physician or a trained in clinical nutrition, DO, MD, DC, and you'll have the best of both worlds.
2: Okay, that sounds great. Thank you so much.
0: You're welcome. Thank you for your phone call.
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0: And that opens up another line if you want to call into the program with a question about your own health or have a health-related comment. Our number here into the show is 602-277-5827. 602-277-KTAR. We're going to take a break. 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I'm Dr. Bob Martin, and this is KTAR News.
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0: 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This week's Health Alternative of the Week is health conscious barbecue ideas. Now, we think of barbecues, of course, here in Memorial Day weekend, even the 4th of July. I picture, when I see that, a lot of people picture it in smoked meats and hamburgers and dogs on the Barbie grill. However, these traditions are not the best for your health. We know this. Researchers have discussed this. You may have heard it before. Research suggests that the high heat of barbecue grills can transform the fats and the proteins in those meats into harmful compounds. Those heterocyclic hydrocarbons dripping down and just exploding and turning your meat into, well, cancer-causing compounds. It's true. And if you're, once in a while, no biggie, I don't do it, but once in a while, if it were only once a year, but there are people who are out in the backyard grilling constantly. That's all they do is grill. Also, barbecue foods contain nitrates and preservatives, which are also associated with certain health risks. Why not start experimenting with different foods that'll bring excitement to your barbecue, keeping it delicious at the same time with health-conscious alternatives? Here are a few ideas. 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How about veggies? Veggies on the grill. You know, colorful bell peppers, eggplants, zucchinis, and even leafy greens like kale are great for grilling. Try it. You'll like it. Put a dash of olive oil there. That's the better oil to use near or about the grill anyway, because it's more heat resistance and won't turn into those heterocyclic hydrocarbons that are cancer causing. Olive oil or even coconut oil would be a better choice. Or how about seafood like fish on the grill instead of the beef and the pork and the lamb, providing an excellent source of lean protein. And especially the omega-3 oils, the good fats you need more of anyway. Salmon or whole grilled fish could be the star of your barbecue background or your barbecue backyard with your friends and your family members? Or how about plant-based meats on the Barbie? Have you tried those? Consider veggie burgers or grilled tofu skewers. A fantastic alternative for people who are looking for a more plant-based diet. Maybe you're trying to transition and get more plant-based foods into your body because you've heard that they're healthier than meat-based foods, that you need those fibers in the plants that you're not getting in the meat. Plants and fiber increase the ability to make good bacteria in the gut, which is where your immune system is. So more microbiome, more microbiota, more friendly bacteria, a stronger immune system. Or if you're going to use meat, fine, lean meats. Instead of focusing on traditional fatty cuts, why not try grilling boneless, skinless chicken breasts or turkey burgers? Plenty of protein without the extra saturated fats, or marinate them in lemon juice and certain herbs and spices to pack them full of extra flavors so that you actually like them and you don't go back the other direction. And don't forget dessert. You can grill fruits on the Barbie, like you can grill pineapple or peaches or watermelon off to the side of the grill, obviously, or even watermelon slices to bring out the natural sweetness. These are delicious. And to a healthy barbecue. 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This week's health alternative of the week, health conscious barbecue ideas. Get them into motion. 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You'll like it and you'll thank me for it later.
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0: Now, let's see if we can go back to the telephone calls and get another phone call in before the end of the show today. And let's go with, who is that? Mary is calling in. Let's go with Mary. Welcome, Mary, to the Dr. Bob Martin Show. Hello, Mary.
6: Dr. Bob.
0: Hi there.
6: I've been recently diagnosed with osteoporosis, mm-hmm. and the rheumatologist wants me to take Prolia, mm-hmm. and I've been reading about the side effects of it, and it kind of scares me. So I was wondering if there was anything else, if there's something you can suggest that I could take or do in place of the Prolia.
0: Well, osteoporosis is a serious disease, as you well know. And with an autoimmune disease, the least amount of drugs that go into your body, the better off you're going to be, because you're already struggling with, you know, a serious problem with rheumatoid arthritis, which is usually driven by some infection that has not been resolved in your body. So dumping another drug in there might not be in your best interest, especially as you have very smartly looked at the side effects of this Prolia. And you can also look at any of the other ones. And it's probably, you know, there's a many roads to go. The bisphosphonates, all of that, they all have potential adverse side effects. But breaking or fracturing a bone is also highly risky, depending on the age brackets you're in. It's a leading cause of death in people over the age of 65. But when you look at the serious side effects from Prolia, including breathing problems and signs of low calcium, which can also be a problem, just the whole ramification of that, when there are ways to balance out your health by making sure you're getting plenty of magnesium, vitamin K2, you're getting a boron, zinc, vitamin C, you're getting weight-bearing exercise, you're balancing out your hormone system. And so many times with women with low bone density or osteopenia or osteoporosis, there's problems with their hormone system, and that needs to be checked into. So I'm not going to tell you not to take Prolia, the drug, you're going to have to decide to do that. But if you were related to me and you had some other health related condition like rheumatoid arthritis, I would caution you against it, because it just adds one more toxin your body should not need in it. And I would also encourage you to get to doctors who can try to find the reason for your rheumatoid arthritis, because a lot of the rheumatoid arthritics, once they go on the steroids, and most of them get there eventually, that also leads to bone loss, as you well know, and blindness, and an immune system that it gets completely shut down with immunosuppressive drugs. And they're important and can serve a role in certain parts of disease, you know, crisis management. But beyond that, they're highly risky. And I think you have a good perspective on this, just calling into the show and asking the question. You're already on top of this and suspicious of it. And, you know, the old saying, if in doubt, don't. Get some other opinions, and I think you'll be a lot better off. All right, Mary, thank you for your phone call. I wish you well. I want to wish, again, everybody a very happy and healthy Memorial Day weekend. Please stay safe until we're back here next week, same time, same place. You've been tuned in to the Dr. Bob Martin Show here on KTAR News.
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15: From ABC News, I'm Mike Dubusky. Some big primary elections coming up this week ahead of the closely watched midterms this fall. Last night, Republican Congresswoman Julia Letlow advanced to a runoff Senate primary in Louisiana, while Republican Senator Bill Cassidy became the first senator to lose a primary since 2017. More from ABC's Alex Prochet.
16: Tuesday, you have primaries in Alabama, Idaho, Oregon, and Pennsylvania. In Georgia, those primaries include a crowded Republican field for Senate and governor. And in Kentucky, Representative Thomas Massie, who's been an outspoken critic of the president, will face off in a primary with Trump-endorsed Ed Gowrein. And overnight, President Trump repeated his calls for Kentuckians to vote Massie out, calling him the worst and most unreliable Republican congressman in the history of our country.
15: Massie spoke with ABC's This Week Today.
17: I think that's going to help my fundraising at thomasmassie.com. Every time he tweets about me, it's good for, you know, some money coming in because people don't like that.
15: Massie is one of several lawmakers taking aim at a proposed Truth and Justice Commission the Trump administration is considering in exchange for dropping the president's lawsuit against the IRS. The $1.7 billion fund would pay those who claim to have been victimized by the government. A Canadian national has tested positive for the Hanta virus. They were one of the people aboard that Dutch cruise ship that saw an outbreak of the illness in recent weeks. They remain in isolation at the hospital. This brings the total number of Hanta virus cases globally to 11. 7,000 Long Island Railroad workers remain on strike today. New York Governor Kathy Hochul speaking earlier.
18: No one wins in a strike. Everyone is hurt. The hundreds of thousands of people who rely on the railroad, and the thousands of unionized workers who are losing out on wages.
15: Hochul also urging those who can to work from home this week. 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
19: It's 11:02. I'm Chris Havlick. Here's our top story. Strong winds and low humidity are combining to create dangerous fire condition in parts of Arizona today. A small wildfire broke out in the Cave Creek Ranger District of the Tonto National Forest last night. The fire is 50% contained at about 100 acres, but a Forest Service road is closed north of the Bronco Trailhead. The National Weather Service says a red flag warning will be in effect this afternoon and evening for southern Gila County and the Tonto National Forest, plus much of northern Arizona, where wind gusts could be up to 60 miles an hour. Phoenix police say a 22-year-old motorist was killed in a crash early this morning at 12th Street and Bell Road. The person's car was struck by an SUV traveling at a high rate of speed driven by an 18-year-old. The 18-year-old was taken to a hospital with serious but not life-threatening injuries. Investigators say speed and impairment contributed to the crash. Maricopa County Sheriff's deputies are investigating a possible impairment after a crash last night that left six people injured, three critically. The crash was at the intersection of Carefree Highway and 12th Street in Cave Creek. When emergency crews arrived, they found a pickup truck and a sedan on fire.
14: Eyes on Education.
19: The Kyrene School District is giving its teachers a 4% raise as the district closes three schools.
20: The Kyrene School District is closing three schools this summer after declining enrollment resulted in the governing board voting to shut down six schools in 2 years. Now employees in the district are getting a raise. Teachers and certified staff will get a 4% increase in pay, and administrators and education support staff will get a 2% raise. Some employees will also be offered a $1,000 retention stipend for staying within the district. According to the district, the raises are a result of savings realized through consolidation. Shira Tanzer, KTAR News.
19: And KTAR eyes on the economy. There were 22% fewer Canadians who visited Arizona in 2025 than the year before. And now for a check on traffic from the Valley Chevy Dealers Traffic Center. Several weekend freeway closures in the Phoenix area. Southbound State Route 51 is closed between Northern Avenue and Highland. Loop 303 northbound is closed from 43rd Avenue to I-17. And southbound Loop 101 Agua Fria closed between Indian School and the I-10. State Route 347 is closed intermittently at Riggs Road for traffic signal and utility work. KTAR weather for the Valley. Sunny today with a high near 95. It'll be breezy with gusty winds, and there's that elevated fire risk. It's 84 degrees in Gilbert. 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
2: 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My name is Randy Cook. I'm here each week with Greg Ehler as we talk through some of the issues of planning for retirement. And if you haven't found that group, that person, that retirement planner yet to help you through this process, we want to introduce you to Greg and the team. And Greg, you're looking a little slow, a little haggard this morning. What's going on here? Was it a big weekend?
23: Thank you for noticing, Randy. Thank you for noticing. We had a buddy that turned 40.
2: Mm-hmm.
23: And yes, I'm considerably older than him, if you're asking. Yes, I still have 40-year-old friends.
2: Mm-hmm.
23: And we went down to the Bahamas and played some cards and sat out on the beach and had some wonderful beachy drinks. Mm-hmm. And, you know, acted like we were in our 20s. And then every morning went and suffered in the sauna or just, you know, just try to regroup and kind of piece together puzzles because it gets a lot harder, Randy.
2: Yeah.
23: I'm not going to lie. It gets a lot harder. I used to be a little bit more resilient. Mm-hmm. I don't know if I'm getting wussier or my body's just kind of giving up. It's just like, hey, dude, we're not going to do this anymore. Just so you know, we are striking that kind of behavior. And you know, you usually kind of get up and go. I went and, you know, got home. We got home early on Sunday and was kind of unpacking. And next thing I know, the twins are running around and I'm trying to rally and be a good dad. I was like falling asleep at 7 o'clock. And he's like, what are you doing? I'm like, I'm tired. Like, I'm beat up, Randy. Like, my body's like, we're done. I think I slept like 12 hours. I don't know the last time I slept 12 hours, but, you know, between the sun and the beers, it just, it was a good weekend. It was good to be with friends. I encourage everyone to, what I like to say, go do something stupid. Let's go do something stupid once in a while. It's good for your soul.
2: Yeah.
23: I'd do something stupid a little over regularly, but it was a fun weekend, Randy. How about you?
2: Yeah. There is something that happens to you in your 40s and like you're still playing in the church softball league and they put you in the outfield and then the ball goes over your head and you just watch it and you go, yeah, last year I'd have had that. then you know it's time to step aside for the younger guys. It's true. All right. Well, we are here to talk a little bit about retirement and to try to kind of analyze what's going on out there and kind of tell you what you're in for. And if you don't have anybody planning with you and you haven't chosen that group or that person yet to help, we would encourage you to take a look at the team at Golden Reserve. The people at Barron's, you see that show on Sunday mornings, they talk to a financial advisor and they talked again about that fear of running out of money. Everybody talks about that all the time. So this particular advisor said, hey, retirement comes down to three things that you got to plan for. And these are the three: an unanticipated health event, an unanticipated market event, or a client that breaks the bank by big splurges in their retirement. Those are the big three. So I wanted to throw that. Is that too simple, Greg? I mean, we talk about the boulders. We talk about all the things that we talk about here on the show. There's a few more that they might have missed. Is this being too simplistic?
23: It's a good start. I mean, I'm not going to give a financial advisor any credit. It's incomplete, but it's a decent way to start. And I think sometimes we just got to quantify this. If you're afraid you're going to run out of money, let's start diving into that fear and seeing what could happen. Let's say you have $1 million, $2 million. Let's just use those numbers. Let's use $2 million. Mm-hmm. You have $2 million. An unanticipated health event. Most times, this isn't going to be like a heart attack. This isn't going to be a long hospital stay. Medicare pays for a lot of that, right?
2: Mm-hmm.
23: What we're talking about here is a nursing home event, assisted living. We're talking about a long-term care event, not a necessary health event, although those can hurt the budget. The big dog that we're worried about is going in a nursing home. And about roughly, it's called $8,000 to $10,000 a month. Let's round it $100,000 a year. Average stay-ish is around 3 years. So this is a $300,000 hit per person. That could be, you know, I know people say, I've known someone that's been in there for 10 years. That's very true. That is a big hit. And that would be quite, devastating. But if we're playing the averages and we know that, roughly, 60 or 70% of people need some form of long-term care once they get over the age of 65, this is a very real risk. So this would be on my list. Mm-hmm. This would be on my list of how would I address this, right? So, because if a couple 300 times two, it's 600,000, that's getting close to
0: big money.
23: Gosh, not half, but you're getting up there. And if it's a little longer, a little less, let's assume 25% of your net worth goes bye-bye. Mm-hmm. And Medicare does not pay for this, right? This isn't a Medicare thing. Medicare pays for the first 100 days to get you out of the nursing home. But after that, it's private pay. So that's one big risk. The market risk is, I think people are pretty familiar. Hopefully they don't forget 2000 and 2008 and 2009. We saw losses as much as 30 and 40%. And I know what the industry always says, well, it came back the next two or three years and then some. And they're not wrong. But in my experience, what I've seen is that when the market drops 40%, Randy, do you stay the course or do you put your money out and put it in cash?
2: Everybody pulls out. I'm the same way when it starts going down. Yep.
23: At some point, everyone has a break point. And the challenge of that is you get really frustrated and you blame your financial advisor, you blame anybody, you blame everybody. So you're like, I hate stocks, I hate equities, and next thing you know, the market comes back and you miss the win back, right? And that's where a lot of people end up getting back to even. Now, I'm not saying that's what you should do, but I'm just saying that's where people miss it. So it really is a 20, 30, 40% loss, right? Because if you miss that bounce back, you're going to miss a lot of those years. So if you got $1 million, that could be, 250,000. 500,000, 750,000, depending on how bad it is. 22% loss is 440,000 on a $2 million, mm-hmm. That's just a 22% loss, Randy.
0: Yeah.
23: That's a real risk. And then you miss the bounce back. So these are good, right? These are juicy. These are good risks. I'm glad we're talking about these because they are the big risks of how you run a money. The client splurge that breaks the budget. I rarely see this with baby boomers. Generally speaking, savers and very good with their money. Their houses are paid off. They paid off their kids' colleges. They've just been good. But here's what gets you sometimes. It's the secondary home. It's the, I've got an idea. I'm going to get a place in Florida. And then you don't really count in the HOA fees, some of the other, tax implications. I know a lot of times in Florida, they don't have taxes, but other places they do. Real estate taxes, upkeep, insurance. Insurance is a big one that most people don't think about, covering insurance down in the hurricane world. And I don't think that makes people go broke, but it makes them do a lot less because all of a sudden all your disposable income is going to a house that you probably only spend 2 or 3 months down at best. So that's a good one in terms of just a cautionary tale. Make sure that you know what you're getting yourself into if you buy a condo or a place down in the South that you plan on splitting time with. A lot of times in my experience, that doesn't work out as planned. It doesn't work more than it works because people realize they don't want to miss their grandkids' sporting games. They don't want to be away during the holidays. They don't want to be down there without their friends. And some people go down there and love it. So I'm not saying you shouldn't do it, but I think there should be some weighing. My parents, for example, went on and on for, 10 years about buying a place in Florida, getting a place in Florida. And they ended up just renting and going to different places around Florida. And they'd spend a month and a half down there. And it was just the perfect mix. They'd go down around February or March, go spend some beach time when it's still kind of nasty up here in the Midwest. And that was their balance. And it was way cheaper, right? You can rent places and don't have to worry about any of the hassle or the insurance. And I say, at least look into that, unless you have a family that wants to meet there. And then, if you want a family there, well, guess what? You need a bigger place. your two or three kids and their kids and their family aren't going to come to a two-bedroom condo that's, 5 miles from the beach. What a lot of the retirees do is they go down there and get a condo because they don't care. They're there for months, so they just drive to the beach when they want. But if you go on vacation, most people want to be on the beach. So these are all considerations for the big splurge. I'd say if they're missing something, taxes would be another one. Mm-hmm. People discount taxes. You have capital gains tax, you have income tax. But the big ones, when someone passes, a lot of times, a lot of your IRA money isn't taken care of. And you could lose, if you're married and both spouses are still alive, you can get it out 10, 15 cents on the dollar on $1 million IRA. So that's $150,000 in taxes, $100,000, $120,000. But if a spouse dies, it could jump to 20%, 25%. And next thing you know, that's $250,000. So you're losing. That's a big risk in my world for the surviving spouse, because that's when that hits you, right? Your tax rates increase. That means you have less money that is coming out of these accounts that you had bet on. So I think all of these things come together. And it's funny because it kind of dovetails with our roadmap, Randy, right? When you're really looking at this, our roadmap addresses long-term care, legal, probate tax, all the things that go into the kind of legal bucket, which we throw long-term care in there too, because there's a lot of cool legal tools that can help hedge that risk. Taxes, market risk, all those things are in it. Fees isn't on this list. We could probably throw that on there too. Mm-hmm. your financial advisor fees can eat away that 1% fee or 1% in investments. You know, 2% on 2 million is, you know, gosh, that's $40,000. Over 10 years is $400,000. That's a big number, right? If you're paying 2% on, you know, 2 million bucks between your advisors and your investment fees, and most people don't even know what their investment fees are. I mean, that's, like I said, 40 grand a year. That's a big number. Mm-hmm. Over 10 years, 400,000. Over, you know, a retirement, that could be $1.2 million. That feels like a lot.
1: Yep.
23: Is that math right? Am I doing that right? Is that wrong math, or is that just what it is? Is that really what it is? 2% of 2 million? Yeah, 40,000. That's what it is. These are things that I don't think people think about. So our roadmap's built, you know, fees, taxes, market risks, long-term care, and income. And income kind of plays into the splurge. We build you a second look. Some people are like, hey, I wonder if I'm on the right track. This is the biggest financial decision of my life. Maybe I should just get a quick second opinion to make sure my financial advisor is on the right track, or that the way I'm going about this, I'm going to do it yourself, or maybe do I have the right track? This is a complimentary look at us breaking down what we believe are four or five of the biggest risks in retirement. And then we say, look, here's where we think you're at. Hey, you're in good shape. You're in okay shape. Ah, you're in tough shape. You probably need to do some things. And not only do we show you where you're at, we give you some recommendations on what to do. I think this is a great starting point. It takes a couple meetings. We build it. Our team of CPAs, our attorneys are involved. It's not just a bunch of finance folks. We have the whole band gets together to help try to get you a really clear look of, hey, is this money really going to last me the rest of my retirement? And is there things I'm not doing correctly now that I should be thinking about? And it's a great way and an easy way to get that second opinion, Randy, and we're happy to do it for you.
0: Well, one of the things about when you read these articles, you can probably look at yourself and say, I wonder what they're missing. And that's really a pretty good question to sit down with the team at Golden Reserve and say, here's what I've done. What am I missing? And that is really how the roadmap for retirement has been built. It's all the things that we think at Golden Reserve are really needed to be addressed. 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
2: Well, as long as we're talking about threes here, I got another one that has to do with threes. I think when you sit down with a financial advisor, you expect them to find exotic investments, things that you would never even think of, and they know all about those things. Well, maybe not. According to the people who follow Jack Bogle, and if you know Jack Bogle, he's the guy who is pretty much the founder of Vanguard. He came up with the index fund. Well, this portfolio that they say, this can take care of you in your retirement, and there's only three things here. A U.S. stock market index fund, an international stock market index fund, and a U.S. bond index fund. So that's not very exotic. It's kind of boring. But Greg, you're the guy who says sometimes boring is better. Would this take care of a lot of people?
23: Randy, real quick. Does Vanguard sell a stock index fund?
2: I believe they probably do.
23: Do they sell an international stock index fund?
2: Haven't looked, but I bet they do.
23: Do you think they sell a bond index fund?
2: I'm sure they do.
23: Weird. So you're saying the only things that you need to have in life are the three things we're selling?
2: That's kind of the point here, Ben.
23: Okay. I actually like Jack Bogle. In fairness, I'm teasing because I always think it's funny when someone says the only thing you need is what I'm selling.
2: Yeah.
23: I think there's an interesting approach to investments that no one wants to start with. And it's the want versus need. And, you know, I always talk, you know, I actually do some consulting for other entrepreneurs across the country. I love entrepreneurship. I love businesses. And I always start with the same question. And I usually never get past it because if they can't answer it, I won't talk to them, which is, what do you want? What do you want to do here? And most entrepreneurs can't tell you. They want more. And more is not an answer. More is a feeling. And when you talk to other, you know, it's funny because there's so many correlates to retirees where it's like, well, what do you want? Well, you know, the index did this and I'd like to have a, you know, and you're like, no. What do you want? Like, what do you really want in retirement? Do you want to stare at statements? Do you want to spoil your grandkids? Do you want to have a legacy for your grandkids? Do you want to give money to your kids? Do you want to do everything you want in retirement? If you identify a destination, retirement planning gets a lot easier. The problem is no one plots that course on their map. And when you don't do that, you get caught up and you're untethered. Think of like a kite with no one hanging onto it. That is what most retirees are. They're blowing in the wind, having no idea what direction they're going, why they're going so fast, why they're going so high, all because they never did the first step of market investing. What do you want? And you can't say 12%. That's how you get something you want, but not what you want. And then we'll do the math. If you can tether yourself to that and start with that approach, investing gets real easy, Randy. Mm-hmm. And it gets real objective, not subjective. Oh, I did everything I wanted this year. My plan works. Versus this weird nuance of trying to have diversified funds and diversified assets and all of this hoopla. For what? Like, well, maybe I don't need all that risk. Do I need risk? I don't know. Maybe the answer is you don't need any risk if what you want doesn't require it. You ever think of that? Like, you don't go 90 miles an hour to the grocery store if you don't, you know, unless someone's sick or dying, you're probably not driving that fast unless you're trying to get to a hospital because you need to, because someone's dying. Otherwise, the Oreos will be there, brother. Chill out. And I want that to be the mentality of a lot of our retirees. Like, we can get greedy, but that could lead to you crashing the car. At the end of the day, your foot's on the pedal, buddy. As a retiree, you get to push it as fast or as slow as you want. And if you want to speed, that's up to you. But you can't whine when you crash. You really can't, because no one knows that. Like, if you think that someone's like, no, I have someone tell me when to slow down. Like, come on, dude. That doesn't exist. It's never existed. It's a lie. Financial advisors don't know when the market's going up and down. If they did, they would rule the world. Think about it. You would be quadrillionaires and you'd never lose any money. And you'd always pick winners in the stock market. Nobody picked Intel. All right. I'm just telling you right now. Nobody picked Intel. And it's the screaming unknown stock of Q2. Right? Like nobody had their finger like, oh, I bet you the people that are growing grass on their roofs figured it out. Like, no, they actually, you know, no, it was NVIDIA. So when we go through this process, I like to look at trends. So Empower did an article and they said, all right, is there a risk distinction based on ages? So if you're in your 60s, the average net worth is $1.5 million, according to this article. And it goes down as you get older. People in their 20s, Randy, I thought this was interesting, had roughly 38% in cash. They love cash. The 20-year-olds love some cash. Ironically, it's probably when they should be in equities. But, you know, if you're into that whole you know, time, value, money, and all that stuff. 20s, 30s, and 40s had roughly 40% in stocks in their portfolios, domestic, and then 5% international stocks, if we're going to keep playing the domestic international game. In your 60s, it drops a little bit. In your 60s, they had 35% in domestic stocks and 8% in international stocks. So roughly 43% is in equities. And then they threw in 13% in bonds. Thought that was interesting. It felt pretty low. It also doesn't add up. So I'm not real sure what they're getting at, because we're still missing about 35% of their portfolio. Maybe it's in cash. I don't know. I think it may be in annuities. They didn't want to write annuities because it was a finance article for people that, you know, manage money. So I'm guessing that's probably what it was, but I don't know. People in their 70s, it drops from 43% to 35% in equities, 30% in domestic, and 5% into international. I share these numbers because it really tracks the Warren Buffett 70, you know, your age minus the stock market. Mm-hmm. Ironically, that's pretty darn close to where it's at. So, you know, if you're in your 70s, 30% in the stock market. If you're in your 60s, 40% in the stock market. Is that the right move? No, it's not the right move unless that's what you want. Like, you shouldn't have a formula to dictate your life. It really makes no sense. So if you're saying, I want to go to Florida this amount, I want to do this, I want to go on 3 trips, I want to do all these things, I add all those numbers up, here's my income, I need this return. Factor in some inflation, some healthcare, unknown, you know, when we do all that and we're like, hey,

0: unfortunately. And that's how you get in trouble. And that's how recessions happen. And that's how a lot of people get their apple cart upset. But I get it. I mean, it's been a while since we've had a good spanking, right? 2022 was a little spanking. It wasn't one of those good spankings you got as a kid where you're like, man, I really deserve that. It was just a little tap in 22. And we had a little tap here in Q1, right? Just a little one, just a little bark. So our market risk report, Randy, at the end of the day, it has to be tied to what you're spending. You can't just choose what you want your portfolio to be diversified. What does that mean? I think that's the dumbest thing I hear from the financial industry. It needs to be diversified. Does it? I don't think it does. Not if it does everything you want it to do. Like, how in the world can I tell you what to invest in before you know what I'm spending and what I want to live my life? Like, if I do your entire income and I lay it out and I see where you're at, then we can have some awesome questions. Like, hey, you only need this. We could take some more risk if you want. At the end of the day, if you want more risk to have some upside returns, it's your choice. That's 100% okay. We do that all the time. But you should have the option. So where we start everybody off with is showing them the risk they're taking. What percent of your assets could go backwards? Are you ahead of these averages or below these averages? Do you have more than 40% at risk in your 60s? Do you have more than 35% in your 70s? Are you more risky than most of America? And then from there, we show you what would happen based on your holdings and the risk you have on a hypothetical of what happens if 2008-9 happened again. How much would you lose? And let's not forget, which no one wants to admit, the older you get in life, the less time you have for it to win it back, right? You don't have the same amount of time and less money is working for you. When you lose 20%, you don't need 20% to get back to even. No. You need more than that because less money is growing, right, Randy? If you have $1 million that loses 20%, you have 800,000, you don't just get 20% and you're back to even. Nope. That's 960,000 now, right? You're still 40,000 short, even though you gained the same amount you lost because less money is working for you. These are the conversations that people should be having in retirement. And they aren't having it enough. Our market risk report is part of every roadmap we build, Randy. And I think it's a huge tool that can open some doors and open some eyes on if your diversified portfolio is really tied to what you want in retirement, or is it based on what is easiest for your financial advisor to put assets into?
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5: KTAR News time is 11:31. I'm Chris Havlick. Gusty winds are prompting the National Weather Service to issue a red flag warning for fire danger this afternoon and evening in southern Gila County and the Tonto National Forest. A fire broke out on National Forest Service land near Cave Creek last night. The fire near the Bronco Trailhead is 50% contained at about 100 acres. Sheriff's deputies are investigating a fiery crash last night that left 3 people critically injured in Cave Creek. Investigators say the driver of one of the vehicles may have been impaired. A pickup truck and a sedan collided at Carefree Highway and 12th Street. 3 other people were also injured. Have you had to sit out a concert lately because of the ticket price? Well, you

0: wouldn't be alone. ABC News business and economics reporter Mason Leith tells Arizona's Morning News that falling concert attendance has contributed to some recent canceled tours.
1: It's really the mid-level artists that are seeing this. And it's not even that they're having difficulty selling out, you know, venues per se. It's that they're kind of overestimating how much demand there is for concert touring right now.
0: He says the average cost for a concert ticket this year is $144. And now for a check on traffic from the Valley Chevy Dealers Traffic Center. There are several weekend freeway closures in the Phoenix area, among them southbound SR 51 between Northern Avenue and Highland, southbound Loop 101 Agua Fria closed between Indian School Road and I-10, also State Road 347 at Riggs Road closed intermittently for traffic signal and utility work. KTAR weather for the Valley, sunny today with a high of 95. It'll be breezy. Right now, it is 88 degrees in Goodyear. 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
3: 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I'll show you in black and white right here on this show coming up. 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So if you're listening and you go, I wonder about this, go ahead, ask us and we'll put it on the show. You can also use our YouTube channel, which is under Fire Your Financial Advisor. And there's comment boxes there that you can, you know, watch the video and make comments and ask questions there as well. So we like to answer these questions. This one actually came in through the MoneyWise Advisor column. It says, my mom passed away and had credit card debt of $10,000. As her daughter, am I responsible for that? The article said that the mom's debt comes out of her assets, and she wonders if insurance is assets. So, Greg, if mom and dad pass with a bunch of debts, are you responsible if some money is coming your way?
4: You're asking me legal questions, huh?
3: Yes, I am.
4: This is not legal advice. Is that the disclaimer I need to say?
3: Sure.
4: You need to, before I give you an answer, I'm going to say before every situation's different. You need to talk to an attorney, blah, blah, blah. So that disclaimer's made, right?
3: Yep.
4: I'm talking in generalities. Generally speaking, you don't have to pay the debt.
3: Okay.
4: That's the short answer, depending on where it comes. And here's the distinction. It's a little confusing. So when you receive things in after passing of a loved one, they come two ways. They come directly. Let's say three ways. They come three ways. They come directly, which is you're a beneficiary of an IRA, you're a beneficiary of an insurance policy, you're a transfer on death bank account, a transfer on death vehicle, all of those things.
3: Mm-hmm.
4: You give them your death certificate, those go right to you. The second way is trust. There's a big trust for mom or dad, money goes in there. Then eventually, based on the trust rules, it comes to you. That's the second way.
3: Mm-hmm.
4: The third way is it goes through probate, the court process. This is if something didn't get done right. So our goal when we build any legal plan is so it doesn't go through probate. Why? Probate takes 6 months at least in Ohio, could be usually a year. It costs attorney fees, costs court fees. You got to do a bunch of stuff. Typically, the only way they can get their money is file a claim against the estate, which is probate. So if no money goes through probate, they can't do anything.
3: Okay.
4: Now, I'm not an attorney all across the country. This could apply differently in different states. But generally speaking, what ends up happening is these debt collectors start calling all the kids and they scare them. And then the kids get bullied into cutting a check out of their money. Don't do that. Talk to your attorney. Most of the time, they have no recourse ever against you for any non-estate assets. What they do is they make a claim against the estate, just like any other creditor would. If someone owes somebody money, mortgages, et cetera, all of those people make claims in the estate. Hey, such and such owed me money. Okay. If it's in the estate assets, they can go after it. If it's outside of the estate assets, a direct transfer, that they cannot.
3: Okay.
4: And I think that gets missed a lot. I think it's kind of a gray area in the world of legal. And I could be misrepresenting things across the country. But generally speaking, in our experience, we tell them to pound sand and they'll send some nasty letters. But at the end of the day, we just say, send all letters to us. We have a law firm, we have a estate planning law firm, and we would just say, send letters to my attorney, please, and I'll review them. And then we throw them away. because they know the drill, right?
3: Okay.
4: I'm not saying you could, but theoretically, if you knew you weren't doing very well and that you had all your assets properly titled, you could run up all your credit card debt right before you die.
3: See, now this is where you're getting yourself in trouble.
4: I wouldn't recommend doing that.
3: Everything was fine until that.
4: Until that statement, huh? I would advise, everything I said could be wrong and you should consult an attorney from your local jurisdiction before doing anything Greg just said.
3: Okay.
4: Wink, wink, wink, wink. Who's your buddy, though, giving you the secret sauce?
3: You're listening to Fire Your Financial Advisor with Greg Ehler. I was going to say something really nice about Golden Reserve and say, this is why you need to have more than just investments, more than just tax advice. You need to have the other advice as well that gets you into these areas. But no! That's okay. Sit down and talk to Greg and the team. You've got these resources for you if you bring the team from Golden Reserve in. Here's the website, getyourroadmap.com. 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Well,
4: isn't it awesome, Randy? So if you're at Eddie Jones or Fisher or any of these other box shops and you have a question like this, what do they do?
3: They're going to send you to an attorney.
4: Yeah, they're going to give you a business card that you have to call a stranger. Like,
3: yeah.
4: At Golden Reserve, I'm going to yell down the hallway.
3: Yep, exactly.
4: I'm like, hey. Call Selena, call Tim, call Anna, call Jesse, call any, Chad, any of our crew that's in that local, in that area. I'm like, hey, they got a question about credit cards. Hey, could you confirm this for us? And that's a huge asset. Hey, I have this question about probate. Or hey, someone just passed. I have a question. I have a question about taxes. Okay, well, let's talk to the CPA. You know, that to me is, people always think it's about the documents. It's not. It's about the service. It's about that time you have a question and now you have a team of people that are available to chit chat with you, that you don't have to go through a vetting process. Cause when you get a business card, you're like, I got to do another interview. I got to go see if I like this person. I got to figure out what they charge. Are they going to charge me for the phone call? What's going on? Then I got to meet a stranger. I got to go into another uncomfortable situation versus just having, Tim Stallings give you a call. Hey, yep. Tim, call Jack and Jill. And they got a couple questions. That's a huge get to have in your back pocket for the next 30 years of retirement.
3: And that is what you get as you sit down with the team at Golden Reserve. Again, getyourroadmap.com is the website. 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Well, as I come in with the different stories that I kind of throw at Greg, if I tell him that I brought something in from Financial Advisor Magazine, he rolls his eyes. He throws up a little bit in his mouth. He says, okay, let's do it. But I just found a headline in Financial Advisor Magazine that said this: losing a spouse is hard, but U.S. tax laws add salt to the wound, and they go into what they refer to as the widow's penalty. Well, Greg, there it is again. So you're
4: ahead. Did they use the word widow's penalty?
3: They did use the word widow's penalty. It is in this. I've got the link right here. So,
4: well, I own those words. So I know someone's getting sued. Someone's okay. I'm a light of fire after this show.
3: Well, in any event, they actually broke things down to show you how, when a spouse passes, how the numbers start to stack up against you. Uncle Sam is not your friend when you lose a spouse. Truly is not. And it starts to cost you big money. And Greg, they break it down here and they actually put numbers with it. But I mean, going from a 12% tax bracket to a 22% tax bracket, that's what happens to your spouse. Because now you're in the same tax bracket as Skippy, who works down at the Burger King. You're a single person. And that's how they see you, isn't it?
4: God, Burger King's really let themselves go, haven't they? they were like that great athlete in high school, and now they're like 350 pounds. You're like, what happened to you? The flame broiled Whopper was delicious.
3: It was.
4: And you guys just turned it into just junk. Love that place. That was my go-to in high school. Now I won't even go in Burger Slime. That place is gross. Oh, no. Gross.
3: All right, sorry. Burger
4: King. Where were we?
3: Oh, yes. We're
4: talking about taxes.
3: We're going to do some numbers here.
4: Let's talk about taxes. Yeah. So I don't think people appreciate how big of a jump this is in terms of the 2026 income tax table. And let me break it down for you. If you're a married couple and you're cruising, you have up to $100,800 before you jump to the 22 tax rate, right? For a couple. And for most people, that's where they're at with Social Security, $60,000, Social Security, $50,000. Like most people aren't spiking that unless they're doing an IRA tax plan where they're taking Roth conversions and it's adding to their income. But the significance of that is huge. Think about the math there. The first tax rate is 10%, which is almost, you know, nothing. And then it goes to 12%, which is where almost all these retirees fall into. Mm-hmm. But then the next jump is to 22%. It almost doubles. The taxes come out almost double once you get to that, you know, 100,800 mark. Now, what makes this so tough for widows is that when the first spouse passes and you start doing the math, you're like, oh, shoot, I don't have till 100,800 to get to 22%. I have to 50,401. Mm-hmm. And now I'm going to get taxed 22% all the way up to 105,700. And then the next jump is the 24%. So it's the same jumps. It's just different thresholds. And I think why this is so important is people don't realize that you just have $1 million IRA-ish. And then all of a sudden, you got to take the same amount out. Okay, I still have to take the same amount out if I'm in the RMD world or even if I'm doing a conversion plan. So a lot of people are doing conversion plans. They're trying to get it out on their terms, not waiting till the end if their financial advisor isn't a goofball. And this stinks, right? This is a considerable loss of savings because now, if you're doing a conversion plan on $1 million IRA, you're going to be paying 20%, not 10%. So on $1 million IRA, you're going to pay $100,000 extra in taxes. That's the short answer.
3: Wow.
4: Now, this article dives into it deeper. And that's usually, let's say a conversion plan is 7 to 10 years. When I say conversion plan, that means you're taking all of your money in your qualified account, your IRA, your 401k, whatever, 403b, and you're just paying tax on it and converting it to a Roth over time. And that time period is usually 7 to 10 years. So you got to add an extra $100,000 to your income every year ish. And that's going to put you into these weird brackets. Whereas if you're in the couple bracket, that hurts a lot less because you have a little bit more runway. Right? You got a little bit more runway, Randy. And I think that is the aha that most people don't have is, oh my gosh, if I don't have a tax plan in retirement, I'm going to lose $100,000. I'm going to lose 10%-ish based on my tax planning. And if my surviving spouse doesn't get it done, which many times they don't because they don't want to pay so much tax, it goes to my kids and I'm going to lose another 10% because now they're paying 30%. Because it's getting added to their working tax rate. So now your IRA goes from paying $100,000 out of $1 million to $300,000, $350,000. That's $250,000, Randy. Does that feel like a lot of money?
3: Yeah.
4: It feels like a lot of money, right? And no one talks about it. And the reason no one talks about it is because everybody's dead. That's why. Mm-hmm. You're dead. The people that pay the taxes are having after you're gone. So that's the Uncle Sam's greatest idea of all time is like, let's hit them with the taxes after people die. And this survivor... the surviving spouse is like, dude, I don't know what to do. I just got to do what I got to do, I guess. And then the kids are like, I don't care. I'm trying to get a place in Florida. Whatever. I'll pay 20, 30%. I'm still getting $700,000. Still a good day. But as someone that worked for it and earned it, you're like, gosh, how could I avoid this? Our roadmap builds an IRA tax plan for every couple, Randy. Every couple that comes in here, we show you what it is. And then not only do we build it, unlike most financial advisors that just talk about it, we actually execute it. We drive your plan based on the changes in the tax code, the changes in your account balances, all the moving parts that happen. We are implementing your tax plan till it's completely converted as quickly as possible to make sure all that tax savings stays in your pocket, not Uncle Sam's. It's one of the most coveted things we do. We call it our IRA tax plan. We do a mocked up one to show you. Our team of CPAs help put that together. You'll get that when you sign up for a roadmap. In addition, in that previous section, Randy, I even bring up, our attorneys will do an inventory of your legal documents and give their reaction of what's missing, what needs updated, what could be added. Both those things are actually included with the complimentary roadmap. The legal attorney piece and the actual tax plan are all part of that. All you got to do is sign up for a roadmap, Randy, and we'll get that running for you.
3: Well, here is how you do that. It's getyourroadmap.com. That's the website, getyourroadmap.com. There's a place for you to put some information in there, and our team will reach out to you to sit down and talk through your questions, your concerns. Let's get that all out on the table. If that works out, let's schedule the time where you can sit down and actually crunch some numbers. It's a no obligation, no cost meeting about your retirement. 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Here's what I've done. 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
2: All right, so I found an article in MoneyWise, and I looked at this, and I thought, this is just stupid. I'm completely confused about this. It gave four levels of retirement, I guess, from, you know, poor to medium to doing pretty good to champagne retirement, four different levels. And here's how they graded them. It was by how much Social Security you are using in order to fund your retirement. In other words, if Social Security makes 90% of what you bring in income, that's a poor retirement. And the next level is 60%, and on and up it went. And I thought to myself, you know what? I'm going to take what Social Security gives me. It doesn't make any difference, you know, what it is and how much percentage of my income it is. I'm going to take what Social Security gives me and then put what I have on top of that. And that's how I'm going to live. Greg, this is just weird to me that this is how they're grading retirement.
3: Yeah, I mean, they got to do something stupid. They run out of things to talk about. Most weeks, this feels like this was a dum-dum. One of the dum-dums on the bottom had to use one of the dum-dum stories. We know they spend a lot of time. I don't think it makes sense talking about things that are dumb.
2: Yeah.
3: But I will talk about Social Security just because I think everybody wants to talk about it, even though I don't think it matters. And I'll explain to you why it doesn't matter. Because this is like, to me, what they're getting at is when to take Social Security and how big your Social Security. Mm-hmm. That's how they're grading it, right?
2: Yeah.
3: So let's not entertain, you know, definition of insanity is running into a closed door over and over again, expecting it to be open, okay. You know, or continuing to look to MoneyWise to provide any guidance to retirees would be another definition of insanity. So let's rebuild their story for them. Can we rebuild their story? So it's not stupid. We're gonna do our best. So if you max out, we're gonna assume max level, but this is gonna be pro rata no matter how much you get. It'll hold true in terms of the themes. Max Social Security is 5181. If you wait to 70 and you have max Social Security, you're going to get $5,181 a month. Fair? If you're at 67, which is the retirement age, $4,152. That's 100%. That sound right?
2: Mm-hmm.
3: 60, when you're eligible, $2,969. All those numbers make sense. That seems like a lot, right? $2,969 versus $5,181. That is a 2,212 delta difference every month. That's a lot of money, right?
2: Yep.
3: And 67 at 4,152 compared to the full benefit at 70 at 5,181 is a $1,029 difference. So from an annual difference, if you took the highest versus the lowest, you would get $26,544 more dollars a year.
2: That's big.
3: If you wait till 70,
2: huge.
3: Right? From 67, you'd get $12,348. And I know what people are saying. Gosh, Greg, that's $265,000 a decade. You're right. That seems like a big deal. You're wrong. And I'll explain to you why. So when people do these studies, they show you these numbers and they freak you out and you overreact. You're like, oh my gosh, twice as much. You know, like, you know, that's $265,000 a year, Greg. It seems like a big deal. Should I wait to 60, wait to 67, wait to 70? Here's the ultimate qualifier. It's not binary. It's not just math. You don't just get that. You have to go 10 years with zero. That is the offset. So when people show these numbers, everyone gets all bent out of shape and they're like, well, Greg, look at the differences. And it's like, all right, let me do this again for the 400th time. The average life expectancy in America is 78. 78. Start there. We're going to put a pin in that. And we're going to say, all right, that's where most people make it. Now, when we look at what's the difference, if I waited, if I start at 62, I have to wait roughly until I'm 80 years old to break even versus 70. So if I wait till 70, I have to wait until 80 and then I'm ahead. I'm going to start winning the delta game. Does that make sense? I have to live to 80 for that deal to make sense for me to wait 10 years. If I'm at 67, I have to wait till I'm 82 or 83. This is the big difference, right? You're gambling on some things here. If you think you're going to live to be 100, you're going to make a lot more money waiting till 70, in theory. But I will give you an example of my father. My father recently passed. He did not make it to 70. He was 69. He received roughly $360,000 of Social Security benefit. He would have gotten zero if he was waiting to 70 to turn it on. Mm-hmm. That is how the game is played. It's a game of averages. And if you start to play those out, you have to ask yourself different questions. Okay, is that really going to matter that I start getting more money and I wait all the way to 80 to break even? Is that risk worth it? Is there going to be tax planning involved that may influence that I may delay Social Security because I have a big IRA I need to take out more of earlier? And that will allow me to do that in a cheaper tax bracket. Maybe. I mean, it all comes together. And this is a long way of saying is most times, as it shows with the break even, 80 is pretty darn close to 78. And that means most people that wait don't break even, statistically speaking. Now, I don't know. It's up to you. Again, this is a gut thing, but I don't think it's as big a deal as MoneyWise or as financial advisors that do seminars on this come out to be, because they look at the numbers and they lie to you. They're lying. They're basically not telling you the whole story. The whole story is, yes, that's the difference. And that's a big difference, right? That's, like you said, that's $26,000 a year. That's real money. That's $260,000 a decade. But you have to have a whole decade of zero, mm-hmm. of getting no money first.
4: Yep.
3: And then wait to turn it on. And this isn't a segment to tell you not to turn it on or to wait to 70. It's just a segment to say it probably doesn't matter as much as you think it does, or as much as your financial advisor thinks it does, because at the end of the day, it washes out if you don't live long enough. Or if you turn it on, you beat the guy that didn't wait until 70, right? Think about the guy that, you know, that waited till 70 and passes at 69. Well, he lost $360,000 benefit. So over the course of averages, it kind of evens itself out over all of retirees. But I would take that in consideration, that what's your IRA tax plan, which a lot of times that's not factored into this decision. That should be. It could save you real now dollars that maybe make it worth it to delay, where it may not be worth it just looking at it by itself. But you'll say, listen, if we actually don't turn Social Security on, we could save $20,000 or $30,000 in tax savings on our IRA.
2: Okay.
3: That might be worth waiting 3 or 4 years, wait until mid-60s to crank it up. So these are all things that when we're trying to play out when's the right Social Security time to play, I don't want you to get too worked up about it, because as I'm showing you here, it all kind of averages out, right? Like if you live longer and you wait longer, you win. If you wait longer and you die early, you lose. And then flip it. Turn on early and live really long,
4: you win.
3: You could have gotten more, but you got an extra 10 years of it getting paid. So we can do the math for you, get you comfortable with it. Look at it. We'll show you how the math plays out. But at the end of the day, I don't think this is one of the big, this, I wouldn't call this one of the big 6 or 7 decisions in retirement.
4: Yeah. Some people think it's like the biggest one. Yeah. That's what they'll say.
3: It really isn't. Yeah. And I know that I'll get a bunch of flack for that, but it's just math. I'm sorry. Math hurts feelings all the time. Facts hurt feelings all the time. And I think people that don't have a lot to offer, financial advisors that don't have a lot to offer, talk all the time about Social Security because they have nothing else to talk. It's not a service. It's just math and a decision. It's like saying how much risk you want. Like, it's not really a service. It's not having a team of CPAs. It's not having a team of attorneys. It's not having a travel agency. It's just math. So it's like, if you're just talking about social, if your financial advisor only talks to you about Social Security, or they only do a Social Security seminar, I would put my warning up that they probably don't have any other services worth talking about, because that's a pretty weak service.
2: 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If it's time to talk about your retirement, you're listening to this show, you're kind of gathering ideas here. You probably got a whole bunch of questions. And you know what? Golden Reserve offers a no-cost, no-obligation look at your retirement. What does that mean? You call in, you set up an appointment. Let's just sit and talk about what your concerns are. If that leads to sitting down together, let's do that. And let's go through what you've done for retirement, what you've saved, what you think you're going to do in retirement, what your dreams are in retirement. Is it come with a tax problem because most of your money's in an IRA or a 401k? Let's get all of that out on the table and get a good picture of what it looks like right now and put the binoculars on and look what it looks like 10, 15, 20, 30 years from now. That's what the roadmap does. 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
7: From ABC News, I'm Mike Dubusky. On the National Mall in Washington, D.C. right now, thousands are gathered for an America-themed prayer event called Rededicate 250. Part of the country's 250th anniversary celebrations, President Trump expected to deliver remarks later today. It comes as his administration comes under increasing scrutiny over a proposed Truth and Justice Commission. The Department of Justice now finalizing a deal to establish that nearly $2 billion fund, which would be used to finance payouts to people who claim to have been wronged by the government.
8: Sources tell ABC News that under the terms of the potential agreement, which sources caution are not final until publicly announced, Trump would have the authority to remove members of the commission running the fund without cause, and the commission would be under no obligation to disclose its procedures or decision-making process. The move even alarmed some Republicans. Democrats saying Trump is creating a political slush fund that is utterly fraudulent.
7: ABC News Washington Bureau Managing Editor Catherine Falders. Trump himself wrapping up a trip to China last week, touting some trade deals struck on Boeing jets and agriculture products. But questions remain about the specifics of those deals. U.S. Trade Representative Jamison Greer speaking on ABC's This Week earlier this morning.
9: Before the leaders meet, people like me and Secretary Bessent and our staff, we meet with our counterparts with on the Chinese side, and we work out among ourselves a lot of issues so that the presidents don't have to address it. And that's why they didn't address tariffs.
7: New York Governor Kathy Hochul providing an update on the Long Island Railroad strike with this message for commuters.
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2: 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I'm Alan Johnson. This is The Reagan Gold Show, and man, do I have a story for you today. This is going to blow every single one of your minds away. Forget about the other shows that you hear. All they want to do is sell, sell, sell, sell, and then hope that you buy, buy, buy, buy. Not today. Listen, this show is called Tap Dancing with Unicorns, the Fed's Dirty Little Secret. Now, look, before we get started, if you have any questions at any time or are ready to get started during the show, call 1-800-702-2212 to speak with a gold specialist right away. Or go to mygoldquiz.com, fill out the questionnaire, and someone will get right back to you. Now, are you ready? I want to start with that phrase that I just mentioned. Tap dancing with unicorns. I imagine your brain's flying all over the place right now. Now, I know that sounds funny. When I first heard it, I laughed out loud, and then I pondered for a minute, and I sat with it, and I thought, how can I share this with my listeners?
14: And the more I thought about it, the more I realized that the single most accurate, honest, and perfectly descriptive phrase that I've heard in my entire career to describe what the Federal Reserve is doing to your money right now. Tap dancing with unicorns. It's a dazzling performance. It's an elaborate show. Something that looks very impressive and very sophisticated from a distance, but has absolutely no basis in reality when you get close enough to see what's actually happening underneath it. Because here is what is actually happening underneath. The Federal Reserve, which is the most powerful financial institution in the world, the institution that controls the value of every single dollar you have ever earned or saved or even set aside for your retirement, is printing money right now. Today, as you listen to this show, they're creating hundreds of billions of dollars out of nothing, out of thin air, with just a keystrokes on a computer screen. And they've been doing it in one continuous unbroken pattern for 17 years straight. But they will never call it printing money. They will never use that phrase, because if they use that phrase, you would understand exactly what they are doing. And if you understand exactly what they are doing, you might start asking very uncomfortable questions about what it means for your savings. So instead, they call it quantitative easing, or another word is reserve management, or balance sheet normalization, or liquidity facilities, or even open market operations. Or here's another one, technical adjustments. You know what it is? It's just a whole vocabulary. It's a whole language specifically engineered to be so complicated and so boring that most people stop paying attention to after the first sentence. And while you're tuning out, they keep printing. That is the tap dance. The complicated language is the costume. And the unicorns are the made up justifications they use to explain why this time is different and this time is temporary. And this time, they really mean it when they say they are going to stop. Now, let me tell you, from Reagan Gold Show, Alan Johnson, you are going to get nothing but the truth. This is not a hoax. I even thought about coming out with a show called It's Not a Hoax. But anyway, here on the Reagan Gold Show, what we do is we translate this for you. We pull back the curtain and we say plainly what is happening to your money and why it matters to your retirement and what you can actually do about it today. And that is exactly what we're going to do today. Today, I'm going to walk you through the full story. No lies, but the truth. What quantitative easing actually is in plain English. And what the Federal Reserve has been doing since 2008. And the broken promises along the way, and what they quietly restarted at the very end of 2025, and what they're still doing right now in 2026. And most importantly, what all of this means for your money that you've been saving your entire working life, and what you can do to today to protect it. I am really glad that you're here with me today. And I mean that. I mean that really, because the conversation that I'm going to have with you in the next 45 minutes, this is a conversation that too few Americans are even having today. Your financial advisor may not be having it with you. The mainstream financial media is certainly not having it with you. But you deserve to hear the truth about what's happening to your money. And that, my friends, is what this show is for. So let's get into it. What is Q&E? Now, I'm going to be talking about Q&E, but what it is it's quantitative easing. So let me make this crystal clear. Before anything else, I want to make absolutely sure that everyone listening to today, no matter your background, no matter how much you know or do not know about finance or economics, I want to make sure everyone walks away from today's show with a clear, simple, plain English understanding of what quantitative easing is. Because the Federal Reserve is counting on the fact, listen to this, that most people do not understand it. The confusion is not by accident. It's a design feature. And as long as you do not understand what they're doing, you cannot recognize the damage it's doing to your savings. You cannot protect yourself from it. So I'm going to make this as clear as I can possibly make it for you. Now, the time is for you listeners that have a pen and paper handy. Grab it. This is very important. The Federal Reserve is the central bank of the United States of America. It was created by Congress in 1913. It has a unique and extraordinary power that no private citizen, no company, and no other institution on earth can legally exercise. Now, the Federal Reserve creates money. It can create money, and it does not borrow money to fund its operations. It does not collect taxes. It does not sell a product or earn a revenue. When the Federal Reserve needs money, it creates it. It decides that the money exists. And guess what? It does. And that is the power we gave this institution when we created it in 1913. And over the last 17 years, that power has been used at a scale that would have been unimaginable to the people who designed the system. Quantitative easing is the specific mechanism the Fed uses to inject that created money into the financial system. Now, here's how it actually works. The Fed goes into the open market and they buy United States Treasury bonds. Treasury bonds are simply an IOU the federal government issues when it borrows money. The government needs money to fund its operations, such as Social Security payments, military spending, federal salaries, interest on existing debt. And when tax revenues are not enough to cover all of that spending, the Treasury then issues bonds. So what it's doing is it's borrowing money from investors by promising to pay it back with interest over time. And the Fed goes into the market and buys those bonds with money that they just created out of thin air. And before the purchase, the money does not even exist. After the purchase, it does. That is the mechanism. Now, here's the question I always want people to stop and really think about. Where does the Fed get the money? Where do they get the money? And the answer, guess what? Nowhere. It creates it out of thin air. And right then, in the moment of the purchase, there is no gold backing it up. There is no corresponding deposit somewhere. There is no taxpayer who contributed to it. The Fed simply decides the money exists and adds it to the financial system out of thin air. I want you to hold that image in your mind. Money being created from nothing. I'm going to explain the two direct ways this will affect your savings and your retirement right now, today. The first way is through interest rates. When the Fed goes into the bond market and they buy massive quantities of treasury bonds with created money, what it does is it creates an enormous artificial demand for those bonds. Basic supply and demand. And when demand for something surges, prices go up. And when bond prices go up, guess what? Interest rates go down. And that is simply how bonds are mathematically structured. Price and yield move in opposite directions. So by flooding the market with created money to buy more bonds, the Fed is artificially inflating the bond prices and artificially suppresses interest rates. Rates go lower than they would ever go in a free, honest, unmanipulated market. And lower interest rates mean that the federal government can borrow more money cheaply than it otherwise could. So the Fed is actually writing an invisible check to Washington's spending addiction every single time it does this. And it's making possible levels of government borrowing that no free market would even ever tolerate. And Washington, being Washington, has taken every bit of that and spent it and then some. The second way quantitative easing affects you directly is through inflation. And I want to be very specific and very direct about this because I think it's the part most people do not fully connect to their own lives. When the Fed creates new money and it adds it to the financial system, there are now more dollars in existence chasing the same amount of goods and services. So what happens? Your grocery store has the same number of eggs it had before the Fed created the money. Your gas station has the same amount of fuel. The housing market has roughly the same number of homes for sale, but there are more dollars floating around competing for all those things. So what happens to prices when you have more buyers competing for the same supply? They go up every time without exception. And that is what inflation is. 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More dollars chasing the same stuff, prices go up. 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Or go to mygoldquiz.com, fill out the questionnaire, and a metal specialist will get right back to you. Or remember, you can always email me if you like. And that is Alan, A-L-A-N, at ReaganGoldGroup.com. Now, I want to pause for a moment. I'm going to do something I've never done before. I'm going to call one of the metals experts. In fact, I talked to him a little while ago. I talked to Carl. And I want to have you hear from one of the metals experts, Carl, exactly what is going on when people are calling in to find out what they can do for their retirement. Okay, we got Carl on the line from the Reagan Gold Group. And Carl, can you hear us okay?
18: I can hear you just fine, Alan. Thanks so much for having me.
14: Great, great, great. Hey, Carl, I know you're one of the experts over there at Reagan Gold Group. We've been talking about the Buffett indicator and what it means for people and their retirement account. And the really, you know, they need to understand we're now 55 percentage points higher than the dot-com peak. So what does that mean for, you know, people that are going to be calling in for their retirement? What can they do to protect themselves in their retirement accounts?
18: Yeah, I mean, really what they could do is very simply is take the winnings off the table. You know, I mean, yes, the stock market's done well throughout the, you know, last few years, but so is gold and silver. And really, it's time to take the winnings off the table before it all comes back. I mean, listen, whether you like him or not, Warren Buffett's one of the, you know, probably one of the top greatest investors in the world. Right. And, you know, the reality of it is, you know, he's been right an awful lot. And you can't rob Peter to pay Paul for forever. And unfortunately, you know, this bubble's going to burst. And when it does, I mean, this thing's going to drop out like a rock. So what do? You know, metals have that inverse relationship to the market, you know, as well as the U.S. dollar. And this is why people are calling as much as they are at this point. I mean, I always tell people it's really best to be proactive than reactive.
14: Yeah.
18: And what I mean by that is, you know, you don't want to sit there and wait for something to happen and then, let me try and, you know, get out and take, you know, the winnings before they're half gone. So I always tell people, you know, you want to, you know, be happy with what you've made. Great. And, you know, play with the house's money at some point. I mean, you can't just keep winning and winning and winning. I mean, there are corrections. There are crashes. They are healthy.
14: Yeah, you know, when you said play with the house, it kind of reminds me of Kenny Rogers when he said you got to know when to hold them and you got to know when to fold them and you got to know when to walk away. Is that what you're saying?
18: Exactly right. I mean, and, you know, unfortunately, you know, the people in the, you know, financial industry sector are never going to tell you to do that because they don't, you know, they make their money by you having your money in their hands, keep rolling that dice day after day. People come to us, and I hear this from customers continuously. They come to us because they want protection. They want something that's real money. They want a physical asset in their portfolio. I mean, and the reason our phones are, you know, as busy as they are at this point, and, you know, this is the busiest I've seen it in quite a while, is because people are, you know, nervous about stuff like the Buffett indicator, the fact that we got this war going on and all the other crazy stuff going on around us. So, you know, I tell people, you got to do it now or do it sooner than later. Don't give it all back, because unfortunately, none of us are getting any younger and we can't afford to take a hit and wait years just to get our money back.
14: So, Carl, let me ask you, what do you do? What do you do in this case? I mean, what is someone to do? I know I've been talking a lot about what they can do, but you're actually there. You're the one that's actually doing it. What can someone do to protect themselves?
18: Well, the thing they could do, and I think is the most important thing, is, you know, first, don't sit on your hands, you know, do something. Don't just sit there like a deer in headlights. And going into physical metals has always been that safe haven investment. You know, what could they do? They could call us. We could help them do a qualified rollover. You know, it's a non-taxable event, get their money out of the markets and get into a, you know, physical gold and silver, you know, portfolio.
14: You're talking about real assets, right? Real physical gold.
18: Correct. Yeah. Okay. You're going to, and obviously I'm making this up, but you'll buy 5 gold coins, 5 silver coins, but it's something real that you could hold it in your hand. You could, you know, carry it in your pocket, bury it in the backyard if you want, you know, but you have real money, you know, not fiat currency and paper. You know, the other part of it is, you know, there's a lot of people that have a lot of cash in the bank. I'm talking to people all the time that aren't very comfortable in the banking system.
14: You know, let me share something with you. What you're saying, let me share something with you. So, you know, Ronald Reagan once said that inflation is as violent as a mugger and as frightening as an armed robber and as deadly as a hitman. And he understood that the government's ability to create money and devalue savings was not a neutral economic policy. It was a taking. So this is pretty much what you're talking about here as well, correct?
18: Yeah, 100%. I mean, listen, that's one of the probably most important quotes that people that, you know, invest and have money to do something with should really think about, because it's the truth.
14: Right, because he believed in sound money. He believed in real assets.
18: Correct. I mean, listen, it's nothing more than a piece of paper backed by the faith of the U.S. government. It says it right on the front of it. Federal Reserve note.
14: What do you think? Let me ask you a question. What do you think Reagan would have said with the Buffett indicator hitting 230% right now?
18: Oh, he'd have spilled all his jelly beans off the Resolute desk. I mean, you can't, like I said a little bit earlier, I mean, you can't rob Peter to pay Paul for forever. I mean, it's a house of cards.
14: Right. Well, I got to wrap up, Carl, but look, I appreciate you. Look, the bottom line is Americans need to protect themselves with something real. And that's what this show is all about. And that's what gold is all about. 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I'll see you back here soon.

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5: Welcome back. And man, did I have a lot of information. I know that was all jam-packed and I had to get it in that little time that I had. Now, I want to spend a serious moment on the name of the show, the Reagan Gold Show. We carry that name deliberately because Ronald Reagan understood something about money and freedom and the responsibilities of government that Washington has completely and utterly forgotten. Reagan said this. He said, inflation is as violent as a mugger, as frightening as an armed robber, and as deadly as a hitman. He called inflation a violent crime against the American people. Not an inconvenience, but a crime. Because that is what it is. A quiet theft of the real value of everything that you've worked for your entire life and saved. It does not knock on your door. It just slowly, year after year, takes a little more of what your money can buy. Reagan believed in sound money. He believed the government had no right to devalue what Americans had earned and saved. He would look at the balance sheet, grown from $900 billion to $6.7 trillion, and a national debt of $38.5 trillion growing by $2 trillion a year, and he would be furious. And he would be telling every American to protect themselves with something the government cannot print. And that is gold. That's always been gold. And in 2026, it's more true than ever. Let me tell you what happened in the fall of 2025. This is current. This is happening right now. And most Americans have no idea because the Fed has been very careful with its language. In October 2025, the Fed announced it would end its balance sheet reduction program effective December 1st. Balance sheet reduction is the normalization process. They start unwinding. So when they ended that, I said out loud, they're about to restart quantitative easing. And once you stop unwinding, you start expanding. And sure enough, December the 10th meeting, they announced $40 billion in treasury bill purchases that week. And that was after the FOMC statement said purchases would remain elevated for a few months before being significant.

0: significantly reduced.
1: Now, I want to stop on that promise because those words a few months before being significantly reduced are important. That was December 2025. We're now 5 months past that announcement. The significant reduction, guess what? It hasn't happened. Not only has it not happened, the balance sheet has been on a steady upward march since December and now sits at over $6.7 trillion. 5 months in, still waiting for the significant reduction. And if you've been listening to this show for any length of time, you're not surprised because this is the pattern. This is always the pattern. Make the promise, break the promise, create more money, repeat. Now, here's what I always come back to. The Fed is not calling this quantitative easing. Of course not. Reserve management, you know, that whole vocabulary of words. But a financial analyst that I respect put it perfectly. You can call it Q&E. You can call it reserve management. You can call it tap dancing with unicorns. The Fed is buying treasury bills with money created out of thin air. That money supply is just continuing to grow. And I've always said, if it walks like a duck, it is a duck. Did you know that the federal government is now paying over $1 trillion every single year just to service its existing debt? That's not paying down the principal, and that's not funding our schools, our highway, defense, or Medicare. It's purely the annual interest cost on money already borrowed. Debt service has become the second largest spending category in the entire federal budget, behind only Social Security. And with the balance sheet still expanding and interest rates still being elevated, that $1 trillion plus annual cost will only continue to grow. Now, I want to explain the single most important concept in today's show. It's something I'm calling the debt black hole. And once you understand this concept, everything the Federal Reserve does starts to make a certain kind of terrible sense. And you'll understand why they are trapped and why there is no clear exit and exactly what the logical outcome is and why that outcome points directly to gold. Here's the situation that the Federal Reserve faces in 2026. On one side of the equation, inflation. Consumer prices are still running above the Fed's stated 2% annual target. The conflict in Iran has pushed oil prices higher, which feeds into the price of virtually everything that gets manufactured or shipped, which is virtually everything. Bloomberg is reporting that bond traders who had been pricing the Federal Reserve rate cuts this summer are now reconsidering those expectations, with some analysts predicting no cuts at all in 2026. The inflation problem has not been solved. It's been partially contained, a Band-Aid. And to keep containing it, to keep pushing prices back toward the 2% target, you need higher interest rates. Higher rates cool demand. They make borrowing more expensive, they slow down spending, and they bring prices down over time. This is the traditional monetary policy tool, and it works. Higher rates fight inflation. And that is one side of the catch-22. On the other side, the debt black hole. The United States has $38.5 trillion in outstanding debt. We're adding roughly $2 trillion more every year in deficit spending. And we're already paying over $1 trillion annually just in interest on what we've already borrowed. Now, here's the terrifying mathematics of that debt black hole. Think about this. If interest rates go up, then the cost of servicing all of that debt goes up. The government has to pay more in interest. To cover those higher interest rate costs, it has to borrow more money. And each turn of the cycle pulls you in even deeper. And the United States is already deep inside it. That's $1 trillion a year in interest alone. So here is the catch-22, stated as plainly as I know how to state it. To fight inflation, you need higher interest rates. But higher interest rates accelerate the debt black hole and make the already impossible federal debt worse. And to escape that debt black hole, you need lower interest rates. But lower interest rates feed inflation, and they unravel the progress made in containing prices. You cannot solve both problems simultaneously with interest rate policy. It's mathematically impossible. The medicine for one disease is poison for the other. Let me repeat that one more time. the medicine for one disease is poison for the other. So the Federal Reserve is always going to do what it always does when faced with an impossible choice. It creates money quietly. It suppresses rates artificially through bond purchases. What it does is it tries to walk a tightrope between two catastrophes, and it calls what it is doing something other than what it actually is. Reserve management, technical operations, tap dancing with the unicorns. Reuters recently reported that due to the ongoing conflict in Iran, bond values have gone down. They've declined across global markets as the jump in oil prices drive inflation expectations higher. So the environment for bonds, which many investors were counting on to normalize, is getting more difficult and not less. So the catch-22 is not resolving. If anything, the walls are closing in on both sides. And in that environment, with both sides of the trap getting tighter, the pressure of the Fed to create more money, not less, only grows. Now, the Federal Reserve is trapped between an inflation problem and a debt black hole. And history tells us exactly how institutions in that trap resolve it. 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And remember, they're always there on the weekend to answer any of your questions as well. Now, let's talk about something that is getting almost no attention in mainstream financial press. While the Federal Reserve is running its quiet quantitative easing program, the United States Treasury is simultaneously running its own separate operation that accomplishes a similar interest rate suppressing goal through a completely different mechanism. When you understand both of these things working in concert, you begin to see the full picture of what's being done to manage, or more precisely, to paper over the debt problem in real time. The Treasury has bought back a record $75.6 billion in outstanding Treasury bonds so far just this year. On the surface, that might sound like discipline, buying back debt, reducing outstanding obligations. But here is the critical detail that changes everything. The Treasury is not buying back the debt with surplus revenue. The government does not have surplus revenue. It is running a deficit of over $2 trillion a year. So where is that money coming from for these buybacks? The Treasury is issuing new short-term debt, Treasury bills with maturities of weeks or months or at most a year, and using those proceeds from those newly issued bills to fund the repurchase of longer-term Treasury bonds. So in other words, the Treasury is borrowing short-term to pay off long-term. Now, why would it do that? Because short-term interest rates are generally lower than long-term interest rates. By replacing long-duration bonds with short-duration bills, the Treasury shortens the average maturity of the entire outstanding debt portfolio and puts downward pressure on long-term interest rates. It's a backdoor mechanism to suppress yields to keep long-term borrowing costs lower than it would otherwise be in a free market, without the Federal Reserve having to officially announce another round of quantitative easing. One analyst whose work I've been following described this program as something of a Ponzi scheme. We've all heard that word before. And the description is accurate in a very specific and important sense. See, in a classic Ponzi scheme, you always use new investor money to pay obligations to old investors. So what that does is that creates the appearance of returns and stability while the underlying liability continues to grow unsustainably. What the Treasury buyback program does is structurally similar. It uses new short-term borrowing to retire old long-term borrowing, which creates the appearance of debt management and responsibility while the total outstanding debt continues to grow by $2 trillion every single year. The appearance of activity substituting for the reality of resolution. And here's the risk that makes this genuinely dangerous rather than simply financially creative. Short-term debt matures quickly. Treasury bills can mature in 4 weeks, 13 weeks, 26 weeks, 52 weeks when they mature. The Treasury has to roll them over. It has to issue new debt to pay off the old debt. And it has to do so at whatever the prevailing interest rate is on that day. With the Fed unable to cut rates because of the inflation problem. When those short-term bills come due and have to be rolled over, they will almost certainly carry a higher interest rate than the long-term bonds that they replaced. So the Treasury saved money in the short term by shortening the duration, but it has created a rolling refinancing obligation that becomes more expensive every time it turns over in a rising rate environment. So what does that mean? It means the government is playing kick the can. It's deferring the full cost of interest expense into the future, hoping that the rates will somehow be lower when all of these short-term bills need to be rolled over. But kicking the can never makes the can smaller. It just moves the reckoning down the road. And the government is already paying over $1 trillion a year in interest at current rates. And if short-term rates are higher when those bills come due, and there is good reason to think they will, the annual interest rate bill gets even higher. The debt black hole goes deeper. The catch-22 gets tighter. And the pressure on the Federal Reserve to create more money to keep the whole system from seizing up gets even more intense. $1 trillion a year in interest just on the national debt. A Treasury running a backdoor buyback scheme. A Federal Reserve trapped in an impossible catch-22. Your retirement savings are sitting in the middle of all of this. Think about that. Sitting in the middle of all of this. Call 1-800-702-2212. 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And remember, you can also go to mygoldquiz.com, fill out a questionnaire, and one of the metal specialists will get right back to you. And remember this, they're there for you because they care. They're even there on the weekends to answer any important questions that you have. So let me connect all of this back to the core message of today's show. The Federal Reserve is printing money and calling it something else. They've been doing it for 17 years. The promises they made about stopping have never been kept. The catch-22, which they're already trapped in between inflation and the debt black hole, means pressure to keep printing will only increase. And the Treasury is now running a backdoor scheme that delays the reckoning but makes it worse when it arrives. And the dirty little secret, the one truth that explains every decision that the Fed has made for the last 17 years, is forced to choose, they will always choose inflation over a collapse. Every time, without exception, plan accordingly, and planning accordingly means owning something real, something outside the paper system, something with a 5,000-year track record of surviving every version of what governments are doing right now. Let me bring it back to the present and the specific situation we're in right now in the United States. In 2025, in one calendar year, gold increased in value by more than 50%. 50% in a single year, while the stock market was volatile and uncertain, while bonds were struggling under the weight of persistent inflation and elevated rates, while the dollar was under pressure from a Federal Reserve quietly restarting quantitative easing and calling it something else. Gold went up 50%. And brothers and sisters, that is a fact. And the conditions that drove that 50% gain, the national debt, the money creation, the catch-22, and the Treasury buyback scheme, all of those conditions are still in place today. And planning accordingly means owning something the Federal Reserve cannot create with just a keystroke. Something that has held its value through every episode of government overreach, monetary debasement, and currency inflation in recorded human history. Something that governments have attempted to control, to tax, to regulate, to replace for centuries. Physical gold and silver. It's the real thing. The thing that does not need a government's promise behind it to have value because the government cannot create it out of thin air. Now, this is not fear. That is not speculation. That is not a bet on disaster. That is the most rational, historically grounded, logically sound response to the situation. The Federal Reserve has created, and it will continue to create it, right out of thin air. The Fed will choose inflation. Gold will survive inflation. The bottom line from everything that we've covered today is this. The Fed will choose inflation over collapse every single time. Gold has survived every inflation in history, and one phone call puts you right on the side of it. So now you know the dirty little secret is out. One should plan accordingly. So call 1-800-702-2212. That's 800-702-2212. Or go to mygoldquiz.com, fill out the questionnaire, and a metals expert will get right back to you. Or go to Alan at Reagan Gold Group. That's ALAN.com. And I'll get right back to you as well. So let me close today's show with the most important thing I'm going to say in this entire 45-minute show. And I want you to really hear this, not just hear the words, but let the meaning of it land, because I think it changes everything about how you look at your financial situation right now. That means there is a war on your retirement savings, on your money, everything that you've saved up for, there is a war on it. So we're at the end of the show, and I just want to say, make sure you share this show with a friend, a family member, someone that you know needs it. And I want to just close out by saying, God bless you. God bless your family. And God bless America, and I'll see you next week.
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0: Mike Dubusky. Ahead of the midterm elections this fall, it's now primary season in many states. Republican Senator Thomas Massie is among those facing tough primary challenges this week. Elections in his home state of Kentucky are scheduled for this Tuesday. Massie has been among those criticizing a proposed Justice Department fund aimed at primarily paying those who claim to be victims of government weaponization. Massie, speaking with ABC's This Week earlier today, saying that that power should only come from Congress.
1: It's almost impossible to sue the federal government if they infringe on your First Amendment, your Second Amendment, or your Fourth Amendment. And so we should change those laws so that to give people standing when they've had their rights violated, because people have been wronged. We need to make it easier to get that money.
0: The World Health Organization has now classified the ongoing Ebola outbreak in Africa as a public health emergency of international concern. Dr. Jean Kaseya is the director general of Africa's Centers for Disease Control and Prevention.
2: Western countries, they don't understand that when Africa is affected, they are also at risk because people are fleeing every day. And it means building strong system, supporting Africa, investing in Africa.
0: The wildfire risk continues in Central California today, driven by high winds. ABC News meteorologist Carly Gomez has more.
3: We are still looking at some gusty conditions. They are mostly for our desert spots, areas around Ventura County Mountains, and we're also seeing them around Big Bear. So mountains and deserts is where we're seeing the gusty winds, but also some fire concerns. Could be dangerous throughout tonight as some of the wind gusts peak up to about 60 miles per hour.
0: And lawyers for the tech firms Snap, YouTube, and TikTok have agreed to settle a closely watched case. More than 1,000 school districts across the U.S. have filed lawsuits against those tech companies, accusing them of harming the education system. Meta has so far not settled and will stand trial. 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
5: KTAR News time is 1:02. I'm Anna Olp. The National Weather Service says fire danger will be high this afternoon and evening, including in southern Gila County and the Tonto National Forest. A small wildfire broke out last night on the National Forest Service land near Cave Creek. The fire covered about 100 acres and is 50% contained. Forest Service Road 24 is also closed north of the Bronco Trailhead due to the fire. And three people are in critical condition following a crash in Cave Creek late last night. The crash occurred near Carefree Highway and 12th Street. Three people are hospitalized in critical condition and three others were also hurt. The Maricopa County Sheriff's Office says the driver in one of the vehicles is being investigated for possible impairment.
6: This means that there is progress being made.
5: And the governor is once again signing bills. Arizona Democratic State Senator Priya Sundaresan says that indicates progress is being made on a budget, though she adds Democrats will not accept large cuts to state services. Reacting to the governor resuming bill signings, Republican Senate President Warren Peterson tells KTAR business can continue in the legislature. And a bill slowly making its way through the legislature would allow families to place cameras in long-term care facilities. The sponsor of that bill is Representative Quang Nguyen, and he joined Arizona's Morning News to express his frustrations about it not being passed over the years.
7: For some reason, it seems like the House has more common sense than the Senate, because it's always passing out of the House and then it goes over to the Senate and then it dies. I'm a little bit perplexed about the situation, but we can't continue to have case after case.
5: The bill is in the spotlight after a senior living resident was left on the floor for at least 22 hours after falling. And now for a check on traffic from the Valley Chevy Dealers Traffic Center. We're seeing a crash blocking the right lane of the I-17 northbound. That's at Camelback Road or exit 203. And we're also seeing a disabled vehicle blocking the right shoulder of the I-10 Maricopa Freeway eastbound. That's at Baseline Road or exit 155. We also have some closures for you to be out on the lookout for in the valley this weekend. The southbound State Route 51 is closed between Northern Avenue and Highland Avenue. And the southbound Loop 101 Agua Fria Freeway is closed between Indian School Road and the I-10. Both of those closures until 5 a.m. on Monday. And the State Route 347 intersection at Riggs Road will be closed intermittently until 4 p.m. today for traffic signal and utility work. And KTAR weather for the valley. Today we have a sunny high near 95 degrees. It's going to be windy out there with gusts could reach as high as 20 miles per hour. We also have elevated fire risk this afternoon and evening for eastern Arizona. Tonight's going to be mostly clear with a low around 68 degrees. Wind gusts could reach up to 30 miles per hour tonight. Tomorrow, we're expecting a sunny high of 89 with highs moving into the upper 90s by the end of the week. It's currently 90 degrees in Cave Creek. 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I'm Anna Olp on Arizona's news station, KTAR News.
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9: All right, being joined in studio as we do on a pretty regular basis, Thomas Galvin from the Board of Supervisors, it is always good to have you in studio.
10: Good morning.
9: We've been talking about the big news here in the county has been about elections. A lot of it's been about elections recently. You know, the Supreme Court's decision on redistricting has been a big deal. Also, the decision that was made by a federal court judge to stop the gathering of more election stuff for the DOJ. But here in Maricopa County, the bit of a rift that was settled by a judge but is being appealed by the Board of Supervisors, at least partially. Can you update us on what's happening with the county recorder?
10: Yeah, absolutely. I know you had the county recorder in.
9: I did.
10: I believe last week. And then my colleague, Kate Brophy-McGee, who's the chairman of the board, for your listeners who haven't really kept up to speed with this, is that the recorder sued us last year. And ironically, he sued us after we met just about a year ago and had what I thought was a handshake agreement to do what is called a shared services agreement, where we apportion the duties for election supervision between the Board of Supervisors and the recorder's office.
9: Right.
10: There was a ruling from a judge. And frankly, Mike, and as you heard from Kate Brophy-McGee, it created more questions. So last week, we voted for a stay of this decision because we are right up against several elections this year. This is 2026. It's an election year. We're right in the middle of a jurisdictional election right now in Tempe. And then we're heading right into a primary in July featuring statewide races. And then we're going to have the general election in November. There is a U.S. Supreme Court guideline called the Purcell Principle, which a bunch of people have been talking about, where it's like you cannot create new election law in the middle of an election. So there's a lot of subject matter about that being discussed. But we voted to ask for a stay from the judge. We have not yet voted to appeal the decision.
9: So where does that stand? How quickly will the judge give his ruling on whether there's going to be a stay or not?
10: I do not know. That's up to the judge.
9: Generally, because you're up against it, you would think that it would be expedited, or you would hope at least it would be expedited.
10: That's our hope. And when we're asking for a stay, that means that, hey, we need to have this addressed as soon as possible. And obviously, judges are very busy, have a lot of cases on their docket.
9: What is the hope of the Board of Supervisors ultimately? A stay now so you can get through an election, but then what do you hope to happen as a final resolution of this?
10: Well, we obviously want a resolution because there has been a lot of difficulty with the recorder's office. The recorder threatened a lawsuit from his first month in office. He literally put out a statement in February of 2025 saying, hey, I might end up suing the Board of Supervisors. But my priority and my colleagues in the Board of Supervisors, we share the same priority. It is the voters. We want to make sure voters have a good experience when they're voting. We want to make sure voters trust and understand the outcome of these elections. But the process of how elections are conducted is very important because Arizona has unique state law, and this applies to all 15 counties, where election duties are bifurcated between the Board of Supervisors and the recorder. However, Mike, we have conducted elections with this recorder, Justin Heap, very well in 2025 and 2026. Under the way that we all see the law as it is now, we ran four elections in 2025. All of them went very well. And we've conducted a couple of elections this year so far, local jurisdiction elections. All of them have been done very well.
9: The concern that voters have, I think, generally speaking, is we just want the results accurately and as quickly as possible.
10: Yes.
9: We don't necessarily worry about how the sausage is made,
10: right,
9: but it is important that it's done the right way. And is this a concern for you? Because it is a bit of a concern for me. Is there a chance that because of this rift that someone is not going to be happy with results and try to sue because of the rift that's going on? Do you think that's not a possibility?
10: No, I share your concern. It is not good when you see an elected official suing other elected officials, especially after we had sat with him out on conference table, walked out of that room with an agreement, and then didn't hear from him for 6 weeks. And then we got served with a lawsuit. Also, voters don't care about this inside baseball stuff, right? They just want to see that elections are done well and that elections are done in a speedy and efficient way, but most importantly, open and transparent. I don't like this at all one bit. I don't like it when a county elected is suing another county elected office. We should just be working together, as we have done throughout 2025 and so far in 2026, to make sure that elections are done well. We have very important elections that the entire nation will be watching this year.
9: When I talked to the recorder here in studio, I asked him about, is there a possibility of a sit down and a resolution with the board? And I know that it's difficult that once counsel gets involved, you're generally speaking through counsel.
10: Yeah.
9: He said that, and I'm paraphrasing, but he said he would be happy to sit down with all the lawyers in the room, with the board members that are in the room with him, and try to hash something out. Yeah. Do you think that's a possibility?
10: I'm already laughing. Because words are one thing and actions are something else. I literally directly negotiated with him last year with my colleague, Kate Brophy-McGee. We negotiated all these very particular detailed points of a shared services agreement. In April of 2025, his chief of staff told the reporter, he said, hey, this thing is basically done. And one of my colleagues said, hey, all we got to do now is dot the I's and cross the T's. Didn't hear from him for 6 weeks, then he sued us. Then we had a hearing a couple of months ago where we asked him directly in front of the entire world, will you sit down with us and negotiate with us? And he says, no, I won't. I want to see the outcome of this lawsuit. So now we're in the middle of this rigmarole, this legal morass. And so now it just keeps going.
9: By all accounts, the judge sided with him for the most part in his positions. Are you disagreeing with the judge's decision on that? Or are you just concerned that changes that would need to be made during an election?
10: It's the latter. So the decision itself, I respect the judge. Unfortunately, a lot of people in my political party have taken this thing where they either criticize judges or accuse judges of being corrupt or basically just become whiny people and just complain about the outcome. I'm not complaining about the outcome. I respect the judge and his opinion. However, more questions were created, which is why we're asking for the stay of this decision at this particularly sensitive time in the election season.
9: So without going into all of the detail, can you address a couple of those questions? With these questions that they've added more questions, what are some of the important ones that voters need to know about, and what answers are you looking for?
10: Okay, so one, for example, and this is where we really talk about inside baseball, is our IT department. So the IT department is controlled by the Maricopa County Board of Supervisors. We provide the funding for all of the departments within Maricopa County, whether it's the county attorney's office, the sheriff's office, the treasurer, the assessor, what have you, and also the recorder. However, 70% of the duties involving IT department are election day related or elections department related, which is our department. And unfortunately, over the years, the duties have been intertwined between the two departments, between the recorder's office and the board of supervisors. When I met with him a year ago, this was the issue that we directly addressed, saying to him, we're going to provide you even more staffers than you are asking for to make sure that you have enough of what you need to carry out your statutory duties and responsibilities. So now you see, when we're talking about arguing over IT departments and staffing, this is really stuff that gets into the weeds that was completely unnecessary to get into a lawsuit over.
9: So the resolution you are looking for in this, ultimately, not the state right now to keep going, but ultimately, what do you think is the best resolution for people in Maricopa County?
10: The best resolution is for this thing just to be over, right? And for Maricopa County voters to know that the Board of Supervisors and Recorder's Office are completely 100% focused on running good elections for the primary and for the general. This lawsuit over the past year has been a huge, major distraction. But I give credit, most importantly, to our staff and to our volunteers who have done everything they can to keep working. And when we talk about questions being raised as a result of this judge's opinion, it's the questions that, unfortunately, the staff and the volunteers have to contend with.
9: So I have one last question about elections, and I would just need a clarification, because I am someone that's considered a late early. I go to the polls the Friday before the election because election day is so busy for us, but I like to go to the polls. They verify my status as a voter. They verify my identity. They give me a ballot. It still goes into the green envelope, mm-hmm. and it still has to be doesn't it still, under the previous way right. we did it, still had to be my signature had to be verified and right. go through that process. Yeah. Has that been fixed so that when I vote, that because I've been a verified voter, they can tabulate my ballot that day?
10: Yeah, the most important thing now, and this is state law, and I congratulate state legislators and for passage of this bill, is that if you bring what's called a late early ballot, which is essentially your early ballot on election day, you can now show your ID and say, hey, I am Michael Broomhead at this address. And so now they will be cutting out the entire signature verification process because you showed up in person. It just makes common sense. And I think every voter, when they hear that, go, okay, that's a good idea.
9: And for many people, that it is what they want is they're watching their ballot get tabulated.
10: Right.
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9: All right, we are having a visit with Thomas Galvin, who is on the Board of Supervisors, Maricopa County Board of Supervisors, former chairman of the board. And that rotates every year?
25: Every year.
9: Every year. There are a couple of things I want to get to. I have complimented, and I think it's time for a reminder before we get into some of the other details. What you have accomplished, not just you personally, but what this board has accomplished has been remarkable in my mind for a government entity, that when it comes to budgets and the arguing and the spending of money, that the Maricopa County is one of the largest and fastest growing in the country, and yet you operate without debt. And I just think that's exceptional. And I think I'd beat a dead horse by saying it, but I don't really think we can overstate How is that accomplished?
10: Yes, and I'm proud to say I represent District 2, which is in the East Valley, which is primarily Scottsdale, Mesa, Fountain Hills, and Carefree. And when I travel the district and tell my constituents that Maricopa County, as the fourth largest county in the nation, is the largest jurisdiction in America without debt, people just basically fall out of their chairs. And then they're happy to hear it. And also that we've cut the tax rate, overall tax rate, every year for the last 5 years. It's fiscal responsibility. We're conservative government. When I say conservative, I mean with a small c, in terms that we're very careful with your money. And I have a very simple principle. Don't spend more than what you take in. And Maricopa County has statutory duties and responsibilities. We cannot choose what items of business we get into. We have to do what the state tells us to do. But with this growth presents a lot of problems that can get out of hand. If you look at Cook County in Illinois, Los Angeles County in California, and even Harris County, Texas, where Houston is located, who I compare ourselves to, they are financial basket cases. Maricopa County, we have a AAA credit rating because we've been very careful with how we spend our money, but making sure we do it the right way, prioritizing public safety, prioritizing good quality of life, including our parks, and making sure that we don't have to take on any debt to do it.
9: So let's talk about this safety event that's happening in May, lake and trail safety. Now, I don't have to worry about trail safety because you're not going to find me hiking. But these are important programs. The drownings that have happened, it's unfortunate. So what can people expect and what's happening?
10: Sure. So this is my initiative. It's my annual lake and trail safety event. This will be the fourth annual event that I have done. And what I saw after my first year in office at the Board of Supervisors, unfortunately, we had way too many people dying on our lakes and our trails. These are places, beautiful places here in Maricopa County, where people should be enjoying themselves, having a good time. And so I said, what can we do to make sure that people are still safe and still having fun? And so my goal is to help reduce deaths every single year by raising awareness. So this year we're going to be working with the Coast Guard. We're going to be talking to people about wearing life vests. It's very important, no matter if you're on a boat or even on a paddleboard, Mike, that people have to wear a life vest. And unfortunately, we read stories in the news on a Monday morning about an accident that happened over the weekend where people are having a good time, but things can happen very quickly. And also in the trails, right? The weather we have here could be very deceiving. Make sure you hydrate before you even get to the trail. But also, if you're going by yourself, let people know where you're headed. Because unfortunately, we've seen some people go missing when they're solo hiking. They're very young. They think they're invincible. They can live forever. And unfortunately, they don't, because the heat can overtake you. And also, if you have pets, make sure that your pets are hydrated. A couple of years ago, we were giving away dog booties. And we have installed water fountains for pets at the trails in Maricopa County.
9: That's awesome. Last year, I think on the 4th of July, I was invited out by the sheriff's department on the airboat on the Salt River. And parts of the river, because it's an airboat, because parts of the river are very shallow.
10: Yep.
9: But it's a pretty strong current. And I watched the sheriff's department rescue people out of the river that were very close to drowning and out for a good time. And it just goes sideways. And it really opened my eyes to the dangers that people can face. I mean, even in a crowded river where there's many people around to help you.
10: Yeah, well, our sheriff's department is amazing.
9: They are.
10: And that starts with Sheriff Jerry Sheridan, who's incredible with his leadership. But our sheriff's office rescue team, all of the men and women who work on that team are absolutely incredible. They put their lives on the line as well. Unfortunately, sometimes they have the unfortunate duty of having to recover the remains of people who have unfortunately passed away. But I tip my hat off. These are unsung heroes. We don't see the news stories about the rescues, right? We only hear about the tragedies, but those guys are out there every single day, every weekend, making sure that people are kept safe. We want people to have a good time, but there are things that you can do to take precaution, to be safe. I want everyone to enjoy our parks, and this is why this annual event that I do is so important.
9: All right, before I let you go, I wanted to get to America 250, but this is far more important. It's football. Just to give you a little credit as a Notre Dame, you're an alumni, right?
10: Yes, I went there for law school.
9: So this is how good I think Jeremiah Love is. I am through and through a Miami Hurricane, and we had a chance to take a great offensive lineman in Maui Noah. And I was hopeful that we were going to take a Notre Dame kid over a Miami Hurricane, and we did, and I was very happy about it. So kudos to Notre Dame. I think he's a great get.
10: He's unbelievable. He's a great player. He's a great human being, a great citizen. He's going to be a pillar of the community here in Arizona. I want to congratulate the owner, Mike Bidwell, and his front office staff, because you know in football, it's now a pass-first league.
9: Yeah.
10: And people are saying, hey, you don't need running backs anymore. Don't take a running back as a third overall pick. Jeremiah Love is going to be worth his weight in gold.
9: This kid catches the ball. He's like a wide receiver.
10: He loves blocking, right? Yeah. You don't see that in running backs anymore. And he's really good in the passing game. He's going to be a generational talent. We have seen great players come through the Cardinals who are great on and off the field, like Kurt Warner and Larry Fitzgerald. Jeremiah Love is going to be that kind of player. He's going to represent Notre Dame very well. I'm very proud of him for that. But he's going to represent the Cardinals organization and all of us here in Arizona very well. I think he's going to have a Hall of Fame career. And I want to congratulate the Bidwells and the Cardinals front office staff for this, for basically a home run here, to use another sports metaphor.
9: What I love is the leadership ability and qualities that everybody says he has. You mentioned Kurt Warner and Larry Fitzgerald, but we've had others, you know, Steve Nash on the Suns.
10: That's
9: and
10: right.
9: Shane Doan. I don't think there's a better human being or better captain than Shane Doan was.
10: Right.
9: That kind of leadership makes it easy for fans to cheer for the individuals and the team when you've got leaders like that. And I hope this young man turns into that. And by all accounts, people are saying he's going to.
10: As a rookie, he's going to show leadership skills, and that when you have a great leader in the locker room, it actually makes a team better. Clubhouse chemistry, locker room chemistry, it's an intangible, but it counts for a lot. And I think the Cardinals' best days are to come.
9: I think you're right. All right. Thanks for coming in.
10: Thank you, Mike.
9: We appreciate it.
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8: KTAR News time is 1:30. I'm Anna Ulp. Gusty winds are prompting the National Weather Service to issue a red flag warning for fire danger this afternoon and evening in southern Gila County in the Tonto National Forest. A fire broke out on National Forest land near Cave Creek last night. The fire near the Bronco Trailhead is 50% contained at about 100 acres. And the sheriff's deputies are investigating a fiery crash last night that left three people critically injured in Cave Creek. Investigators say the driver of one of the vehicles may have been impaired. A pickup truck and a sedan collided at Carefree Highway and 12th Street. Three other people were also injured. And have you had to sit out a concert lately because of the ticket price? Well, you wouldn't be alone. ABC News business and economics reporter Mason Leith tells Arizona's Morning News that falling concert attendance has contributed to some recently canceled tours.
9: It's really the mid-level artists that are seeing this. And it's not even that they're having difficulty selling out, you know, venues per se. It's that they're kind of overestimating how much demand there is for concert touring right now.
8: He says the average cost for a concert ticket this year is $144. And now for a check on traffic from the Valley Chevy Dealers Traffic Center. We're seeing a disabled vehicle blocking the right shoulder of the I-10 Maricopa Freeway eastbound. That's at Baseline Road or exit 155, as well as a crash on the right shoulder of the I-17 northbound. That's at Camelback Road or exit 203. We also have a couple closures to be on the lookout for. The southbound Loop 101 Aquafria Freeway is closed between Indian School Road and the I-10, and the Loop 303 northbound from 43rd Ave to the I-17 is closed, as well as the southbound State Route 51, which is closed between Northern Avenue and Highland Avenue. Those closures expected until 5 a.m. on Monday. And KTAR weather for the Valley today. We have a sunny high of 95 with wind gusts that could reach up to 25 miles per hour. Tonight we're expecting a low of around 68 degrees, also with wind gusts continuing around through tonight. It's currently 90 degrees in Chandler. 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I'm Anna Olt on Arizona's news station, KTAR News.

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8: All right, thanks for being here. Appreciate you spending some time with us. The Republicans have released their budget, and we've talked with the House side of things with Julie, Representative Willoughby. Now to talk with it from the Senate side of things, we're talking with Warren Peterson, the Senate President. Mr. President, thanks for joining me.
9: Thanks for having me on, Mike.
8: So I want to start with some of the governor's comments, a good and negative and positive. The negative thing she said the Republican budget was dysfunctional, and she alluded to the matching up with Washington's budget. But she also said she believes there's room to make a deal. Do you believe that there is room in here for both sides? You're going to have to get together constitutionally, but do you think it's going to be something that both sides can get done fairly quickly?
9: Yeah, that's the way we approached this budget. We wanted to make sure it's something that she would be able to sign. So we do feel like it's something really close to what she would be willing to sign. And, you know, we have all of the Republicans on this bill. And the fact that she walked away from the budget table and walked away from the negotiating process, that's dysfunctional. That's not leadership. We're holding to being responsible. This budget is $800 million less in spending than what she was proposing. We're also proposing the full Trump tax cuts, not just half of the Trump tax cuts. We're delivering all of those. We've got some reforms, some welfare reforms. We're reining in an out-of-control taxing district. So this is a really solid conservative budget, but we also included several bipartisan items that were part of her budget request and her budget asks. You know, there's got to be some compromise on both sides. And we feel like it's real close for something she would sign.
8: One of the issues that she took with your budget were some of the across the board cuts to state agencies. Is there room for negotiation there? Or do you think it's necessary for some of those cuts to stay in place?
9: Well, right now we're balanced. So if we move there, we're going to have to look at where the money comes from, if it's not from those cuts. But I think shrinking government is healthy. If you look at the private sector always produces more with less. You know, the private sector becomes more and more efficient. We have with AI and other things, just all sorts of tech. You know, government should consistently become more and more efficient. So I think it's reasonable for us to make these cuts. If she doesn't want to make those agency cuts, you know, she's going to have to come up with an alternative to balance.
8: She alluded to the fact that she believes or says that your budget caters to billionaires and not to everyday Arizonans. And I think she's alluding to the tax cuts that she doesn't like that are for what she says are for wealthier Arizonans. You were on the show along with the Speaker of the House. You guys came on the show and said that the tax cuts that were in the tax forms that she's issued to the Department of Revenue are going to stay, that that's a non-negotiable for you. Are you still there?
9: Yeah, absolutely. I mean, we mirrored her own form that she put out with her with the Department of Revenue. So what we're really holding firm on year one is we want to make sure that nobody has to file or amend their tax return. And that is something that is a hill the Republican legislature will die on, because if people have to refile, they're going to have to pay penalties. They're going to have to pay higher taxes, because it only goes up from what we're offering. If it changes to what she wanted, people are going to end up paying more. The statement that it benefits billionaires, that is absolutely ridiculous. I think somebody said there's 8 billionaires in Arizona. So, okay, all 8 of them, or whatever the number was. So even if it did, you're talking about 8 people. It's completely ridiculous. 90% of, you know, businesses are small businesses. This will help most people. Not paying tax on overtime, not paying tax on tips, on your car interest, and even a lot of these, some of these business write-offs, these are all applicable to the small guys.
8: And correct me if I'm wrong, but in some of these, at least federally, I don't know, I haven't seen this item in the state budget. When you talk about the interest you're paying on cars and on automobiles, isn't there an income limit on that, or is that everybody that gets to take advantage of that?
9: From what I recall, everyone can take advantage, but there's a cap on how much interest. I want to say it was $10,000, up to $10,000 of interest. There's a cap on, so everyone can take it from what I understand, but there's a cap. There's only so much interest you can claim.
8: Okay. And that was I was curious because, again, I haven't been able to go through all of it. And I'll be honest, I don't know if I'm ever going to get through all of it. But the highlights of this budget, can you talk about your priorities from your perspective? I asked Representative Willoughby about what she said, the Republican perspective on priorities. What do the Arizona voters need to know are your priorities in this budget? What are the keys to Arizona taxpayers?
9: Well, our priority this session has been affordability. I think that's the biggest issue right now. And so that's why the biggest issue is delivering one of the largest tax increases in the history of Arizona. So that has been the top priority. And then, of course, being responsible stewards of government. There's a taxing district that wasn't using its funds wisely. So, we're sweeping those and, shrinking agencies and shrinking government. Government has a tendency to grow and grow. And we're reining that in.
8: If you don't mind, I'd like to shift to a question about the redistricting, the U.S. Supreme Court's redistricting decision. You sent out a tweet, great decision this morning. We bring a claim to eliminate our unconstitutionally gerrymandered districts here in Arizona. Can you talk about what that means? Is that going to happen?
9: Sure. Yeah. So every 10 years, the state of Arizona redistricts, and you come up with all your legislative districts and your congressional districts. And part of those districts and a part of districting has been based off of race. I mean, that by definition is racist, right? So you shouldn't be determining anything by race. Martin Luther King Jr. said it the best. We should be determining by character. Things should be determined by merit. What this means is that the redistricting commission should redraw the maps, remove the requirement that it is based off of race, that part of it is based off of race. It shouldn't be looking at race. They can look at all the other, you know, communities of interest, county lines, city lines, amount of voters, population, characteristics that designate a certain area. Those are all fine, but they shouldn't be looking at race.
8: When you look at how the independent redistricting or bipartisan redistricting commission does it here in Arizona, do we do it better than most states do it with that committee?
9: I mean, at the end of the day, it's the same. You say you've got 2 Democrats, 2 Republicans, 1 independent. That independent has a bias. They're either more conservative or they're more liberal. Maybe it's a perfect independent who is exactly in the middle. I doubt that. It's similar, except for that you don't have as many legislators at the table giving input and so forth, at least not for the final decision. I mean, our founders set it up so the legislature does it. So I'm always one who I believe in the wisdom of the founders. So I think the redistricting commission isn't the most ideal, but it always boils down to just the people who are getting elected and they're managing it. If you've got people with integrity and, you know, that are incompetent that are doing it, then it's going to be good. If you have people that are lack integrity and they're incompetent, it's not going to be as good.
8: So in the tweet, you said there may bring a claim to eliminate the gerrymandering. Is that something that you are looking at? Is that something that may happen?
9: Yeah. The second we saw the ruling, we started putting it in the works. And so we're putting together, you know, strategy, litigation. And right now we're looking at when and how. And so, you know, stay tuned.
8: My next question was going to be when and how. So that's undetermined, correct?
9: Yeah. I mean, we're talking about that right now. I mean, obviously today my whole focus is getting this budget out. Kudos to the House, my colleagues in the House. I'm very proud of them for getting this passed out yesterday and in decent amount of time and with good unity, good Republican unity over there. All of our members, we're going to have 17 members here on Monday. That was kind of the soonest we could get 17. We've had a few that over the last week and this week that have been traveling or not available. And so we're going to have all 17 here on Monday. You know, the governor should sign this budget. As you mentioned, she's indicating she doesn't like some parts of it, but this is something that we put up, not with an intent for her to veto, but for the intent for her to sign.
8: It's always a pleasure, Mr. President.
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8: Hey, it's Mike Broomhead. 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
8: All right, how significant is the fact that the UAE has decided they are leaving OPEC and OPEC Plus? Will it dramatically affect the future and the stabilization of oil prices? And if so, how so? Whenever we have an economic question, we turn to the expert. It's Danny Seiden from the Chamber of Commerce. Danny, good to talk to you.
20: Great to talk to you. Yeah, I mean, this is historic, Mike. The era of like OPEC dictating American energy costs is kind of ending. This is a unraveling of a cartel that really was formed to kind of dictate price controls on the West. So, I mean, this should not be understated what a long-term victory this is for the United States. And honestly, I know there's going to be kind of a painful middle chapter we have to live through where prices are still going to be high because this won't result in immediate decrease because of the Strait of Hormuz. But this by any definition, is a win. The ending of a cartel, an oil cartel, is a good thing. And, you know, UAE was, what, the third largest producer for OPEC right now? So that's huge.
8: When you look at the future, when you say the future looks bright, what timeline do you think that's actually going to be? Is there a realistic expectation of what that timeline looks like?
20: It's tough to put in words because so much is depending upon the Iranian conflict right now. And again, you can't really decouple these things. I know we've spoken about this, that there's going to be people who say, well, this does nothing to reduce the price of the pump right now. And that's what's hurting. And they're right. That does hurt in the short term. But honestly, this probably would not have happened without the Iranian conflict. I mean, if you're the UAE, you're sitting there being bombed and, you know, drone attacked by Iran, where the rest of OPEC does nothing. So you're dealing with a cartel that's capping your prices, capping your production, and doing nothing to protect you. So the two things are connected. So that being said, the real problem right now is still the Strait of Hormuz, because that's about 20% of total production is controlled through there. And yes, the UAE has a pipeline. That pipeline is minuscule compared to what can be passed through the Strait. So, but you know, again, getting back to long-term, Mike, and it's tough to put years on this, you have to think now they will invest in other ways around that Strait. This will change the nature of how oil is shipped and moved. And that is a good thing, kind of like how we reacted to COVID with onshoring our supply chain and all the onshoring of manufacturing that's happened here in the US and in Arizona. You'll see the same thing with oil production in the East.
8: So with this departure by the UAE, what does it do to the rest of the cartel? Is it become a toothless tiger? Does it fall apart because it really doesn't have the effect and the power it used to have?
20: It's fascinating, right? I mean, Mike, I like to say I'm not old enough to remember the 70s because I wasn't born, but I'm old enough to
8: listen.
20: Read books
8: back down. Just calm down a little bit with that. Calm down with that statement. There are some of us that remember the 70s very well.
20: But hey, I'm old enough to actually read books about them, right? So in you know, the 70s, if everyone can remember who was around, what it felt like in 1973 when OPEC really crushed and crippled our economy with it, what they did on oil production, that is enabled by having the most powerful oil producers and most productive oil producers all in a line. That has been unraveling for a while now. We saw Qatar leave in 2019. You have the UAE leaving now. Venezuela is in the position it's in as well. So, I mean, we're we're talking about of the original, you know, five plus the two or new ones, they're falling apart. And that's a good thing because competition comes in. Competition is what enters the market when cartels go away. And that'll benefit everyone.
8: When it comes to oil, energy production and the policies of this administration, how different it was from the Biden administration, how much of an effect did our energy policy have on this decision by the UAE? I know you said that it has the Iran and the conflict have a big influence, but what about America's oil production?
20: A huge influence. If you look at America's production of shale and what we've done over the years, it has lessened a dependence upon the Middle East, which really weakens the whole power structure of OPEC in general. So when you have a president like President Trump, and again, like the Iranian conflict, don't like the conflict, let's call some balls and strikes. His energy policy has benefited the economy. And again, long term. Now, short term, we're all feeling inflation. We've talked about what it costs to fill our cars up at the pump. It's tough. All of my members, all their employees are feeling that. But long term, this will matter. Just like going back to the 70s, when we saw how dangerous it was to be overly dependent upon the Middle East for our oil, we started more production then through the 80s with President Reagan. That kind of stuff matters now. We're all kind of sitting under the shade of trees that were planted. So this will benefit the American economy in decades to come.
8: And I didn't tell you I wanted to talk about this, but I'd like to get your opinion if you have one now, if you've been able to look through the Republican budget that's been proposed in Arizona that they're going to start negotiating with the governor. What you like, what you don't like, do you think this gets resolved fairly quickly? Because there is kind of a stalemate on the big, beautiful bill and mirroring that. What do you think happens and what's your opinion?
20: Yeah, I love this softball, Mike, out of nowhere. You know, let's talk about the budget our friends just put out. No, it's a fair question. Yeah, we went through it in detail yesterday. And again, still digesting some parts, trying to understand some parts. Again, I love the word you use. You said negotiation, right? That's what this is. The governor was tired of the Republicans not bringing a real budget to the table. The Republicans have brought a budget to the table. How real is it? Let's talk about that really fast. I think within some of the cuts, like for instance, off the top of my mind, I think there's like a $63 million cut to what they call a competes fund inside the ACA. That kind of presupposes that money is there. I think they know that is money that's already spent under contract, can't be touched. You got the quality jobs provision that's being cut, and they're treating it as though it's a refundable tax credit and they can take an amount for it. They can't. So some of these numbers that have to be fungible. The tourism idea is interesting, saying that they're going to cut all funds to tourism and fund that through gaming. That's an idea we kicked around for a while for both the ACA and tourism. Just kind of want to see what the actual mechanism is. So there's some concerns on that side, you know, for sure. But on the positive side, they do fund mental health. They do take care of our hospitals with how some fees are being assessed in a good way. They do, put into childcare. So there's some pluses and minuses. Again, just calling balls and strikes. There's things we like and things we don't like. The stuff with the ACA, the stuff with tourism, the stuff with the universities, again, that has to be fixed and it has to be better. And I imagine that'll be part of negotiation. I wish they would take the politics out. Do Prop 1203. That gives us 350 million-ish right away to play around with to help close this gap. And again, the economy's on the upswing. So we just kind of have to get through this portion in time. But tough budget means tough choices. So I know no one's going to be happy. Like I said, good and bad, but it's a negotiation. It will not look like this, you know, when all is said and done. This will not be what is signed.
8: It being an election year, the governor's up for re-election. The Republicans have such a slim majority in the legislature. Does that change the way they negotiate because it will be brought up no matter what in November?
20: 100%. My old boss, Governor Doug Ducey, always said when we were doing budget years and election years that it's silly season, that every kind of negotiation, every kind of policy, every little video that they put out saying who's right or who's wrong, it's all about the election. It's all about protecting the majority or winning re-election if you're governor. So there's a lot of gamesmanship that's being played. But at the end of the day, you still have to govern. You still have to put together a budget. You have to, you know, pass that for the people. And so I think it's going to take a little bit longer because of all the games and all the rhetoric you're going to see out there. But at the end of the day, we want to get out of session. You want to get out and campaign. You want to get to your district. And no state legislator has ever won because of the budget. Honestly, what we've learned over the years, the governor tends to win on budget fights. The legislature is always the ones who are made to look bad. So I think it's in everyone's best interest to get together, negotiate. Let's find what works. Let's get a better deal. Let's fund things that work. We've learned so much historically, and that's what kills me. Every election year, we seem to forget. When you go back to our worst recession, when you get back to 2008, 2009, what did we do with those budget years? 2010, we funded the ACA. We funded things that would help bring our economy back and work it out. And to move away from that now, to me, is bonkers. You're forgetting all the historical evidence, all the historical facts. It's all about ROI. We know we get a return of investment on what we've done with our economy. I mean, the proof is in the pudding.
8: Denny, it's always good to talk with you. And I'd love, as this negotiation moves forward and it becomes more clear what's in that budget, that you'll come back and we can talk about the reality of what it is as opposed to what it could be.
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33: Where I'm paying myself.
34: The extraordinary use of taxpayer money would be shrouded in secrecy. Sources tell ABC News that under the terms of the potential agreement, which sources caution are not final until publicly announced, Trump would have the authority to remove members of the commission running the fund without cause.
35: Another person has been confirmed to have the Hanta virus, a person who'd been on that Dutch cruise vessel now testing positive in Canada. It comes as an Ebola outbreak worries health officials in Africa. Dr. Jean Kaseya is the head of the Centers for Disease Control in Africa and is pushing for international help.
36: Make sure that we have the capacity to respond to this outbreak, to minimize the number of people who are affected, but also to protect the world, because we don't want to see travel ban.
35: So far, at least 80 people who are suspected to have died in the Democratic Republic of the Congo from the illness. There are nearly 250 suspected cases. An Air Force base outside Boise, Idaho is now on lockdown after two military jets appear to have collided in midair. The U.S. Navy now confirming all four crew members ejected successfully. 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
37: KTAR News time is 2:02. I'm Anna Olp.
1: Strong winds and low humidity are combining to create dangerous fire conditions in parts of Arizona today. A small wildfire broke out in the Cave Creek Ranger District of the Tonto National Forest last night. The fire is 50% contained at about 100 acres, but a Forest Service road is closed north of the Bronco Trailhead. The National Weather Service says a red flag warning will be in effect this afternoon and evening for southern Gila County and the Tonto National Forest, plus much of the northern Arizona, with wind gusts possible up to 60 miles per hour. And Phoenix police say a 22-year-old motorist was killed in a crash early this morning at 12th Street and Bell Road. This person's car was struck by an SUV traveling at a high rate of speed, driven by an 18-year-old. The 18-year-old was taken to a hospital with serious but not life-threatening injuries. Investigators say speed and impairment contributed to the crash.
2: Eyes on Education.
1: The Kyrene School District is giving its teachers a 4% raise as the district closes three schools.
3: The Kyrene School District is closing three schools this summer after declining enrollment resulted in the governing board voting to shut down six schools in 2 years. Now employees in the district are getting a raise. Teachers and certified staff will get a 4% increase in pay, and administrators and education support staff will get a 2% raise. Some employees will also be offered a $1,000 retention stipend for staying within the district. According to the district, the raises are a result of savings realized through consolidation. Shira Tanzer, KTAR News.
1: In KTAR Eyes on the Economy, there were 22% fewer Canadians who visited Arizona in 2025 than the year before, according to newly released Office of Tourism numbers. Mike Huckins with the Greater Phoenix Chamber of Commerce tells Arizona's Morning News this is likely due to Canada's weak dollar, which is making everything, including travel, more expensive. And now for a check on traffic. From the Valley Chevy Dealers Traffic Center, we are seeing a crash on the left shoulder of the Loop 101 Price Freeway northbound. That's at Broadway Road. We also see some surface crashes in Tempe. We're seeing a crash at the intersection of Broadway Road and South Rural Road, as well as a crash at the intersection of Priest Drive and West Baseline Road in Phoenix. A crash at the intersection of Glendale Avenue and 15th Avenue, and we have some closures to be on the lookout for as well. The southbound State Route 51 is closed between Northern Avenue and Highland Avenue. And the southbound Loop 101 Agua Fria Freeway is closed between Indian School Road and the I-10. Both of those closures expected until 5 a.m. tomorrow morning. And KTAR weather for the Valley. Today we have a sunny high near 95 degrees with wind gusts that could reach up to 20 miles per hour. We have elevated fire risk this afternoon and evening for eastern Arizona. And tonight we're going to see mostly clear skies with a low around 68. Winds could get up to 30 miles per hour overnight tonight. Tomorrow, we're expecting sunny skies with a high near 89, and throughout the rest of next week, highs in the upper 90s. It's currently 90 degrees in Gilbert. 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I'm Anna Olp on Arizona's news station, KTAR News.
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5: 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He is the DNA of a CPA. He is the micro and macro to my economics. He is still surviving. But by the time this broadcast comes out, we're going to be just at the end here of that tax season. Is it time to put everything tax related down? Or are you just trying to get through the finish line, Stuart?
9: You know, look, if I look like a zombie, if you're watching us on Spotify or YouTube and you can see the bags under my eyes, you realize that I was born to be a man of leisure, but I was not meant for these 15-hour days, 6 days a week. But you know what? Someone's got to do it. Listen, tax season, it was crazy this year. I think a lot of people understood the importance of having a tax plan, having tax prepared properly. And, it was a rough one, but let me just tell you, every year I curse out our tax office, but year after year, I realize how worth it is to involve taxes in our financial practice.
5: It is amazing from all of the live events that you do and folks do, including myself around the country there, that their CPA
0: is separate from their investment advisor, their financial representative, their insurance representative, and how important it is to integrate these strategies and make sure that they're working together. It is it's a huge disconnect. It's a huge disconnect not to have your financial rep with your CPA.
9: Yeah, yeah. It's, you know, the right hand usually just doesn't know what the left hand's doing. And like the greatest example of that is that, you know, we've been preaching, you know, certain tax strategies for years, Roth conversions as an example. And it's funny, I have a friend that works at one of the big box shops, and she's a fantastic financial advisor. She's great at giving investment advice. But she just keeps telling me, Stuart, you are killing me. All these people are watching your goofy TV show asking about Roth conversions, and I have to tell them to go talk to their CPA because we're not allowed to give tax advice. And then their CPA says, go talk to your financial advisor. And then what happens? Nothing. You know, we have this commercial that we're airing that talks about, it's basically tick tock, tick tock. Time is running out, and it shows the hourglass of time. And, you know, thank goodness we were given a reprieve, an additional at least 4 years under the One Big Beautiful Bill. Mm-hmm. And listen, put the politics aside. I don't care if you like Trump, hate Trump, love the One Big Beautiful Bill, or call it the One Big Ugly Bill. I don't care. What it does do for the investor, it gives us very efficient window of opportunity to take advantage of tax brackets in the middle class. So from the 22 to 24% brackets, it's a very expanded lower tax rate. And that 24% bracket was scheduled to move up to, you know, 34 to 35% under, you know, the Tax Cut and Jobs Act expiring. So here's the thing. Taxes are on sale right now. If you're not taking advantage of this sale, you're missing out. I promise you that.
0: 877-5-RETIRE is the phone number for you to call right now. Folks, I don't know if we've got time by the time you're hearing this broadcast to get you in before the tax deadline, but if you'd like to review your tax situation, for the first 10 callers, we will try to get you in as soon as possible. 877-573-8473. I'm not saying that you should file that extension, but if you're unsure, maybe, yeah. So we could take a look at it.
9: Oh, let me be super clear. If you are listening to this now, we are not going to get your tax returns done by April 15th. That is 0% chance of that happening. I mean, we're about 500 returns behind right now. Our people are grinding it out. They're, you know, they're getting after it. But literally, what we tell a lot of people, in about half of our clients don't actually do taxes here. They have existing relationships with their CPA. We just want to make sure that once you have your taxes done, that we get that tax return and our analysts can analyze it for efficiencies. And look, at the end of the day, you know, some people don't like it. Some CPAs don't like it, but we play very well with others. Okay. You know, the tax office isn't meant to be a profit center for our company. It's meant to be an information source for better planning. So if you have a CPA, if you run a company and they know your books, they do your bookkeeping, they do all that stuff in house, that's fine. We just want to see your personal tax return and how all of those other entities roll into it. And we want to see whether or not you're being efficient. If you're a normal W-2, 1099, maybe a K-1 or two, you know, then, you know, we want to see those also. And quite honestly, if you love your CPA, no problem sticking with them. You just want to make sure that you have a financial advisor that also has CPAs on staff, because we like to be a fresh set of eyes to double check these things to make sure things are doing what they're supposed to be doing.
0: And it is more of a rarity to have your financial advisor literally have CPAs on staff. So if you want to see what that difference could look like for you, you can also schedule your own time at the website, assetpreservationwealth.com. 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Stuart, I wanted to ask you, you had just mentioned Roth conversion, but just a bit of a theme of today's show. Would you say that we are in a bit of a financial reset? our stock markets, as I'm looking at our S&P 500, I think we hit kind of all-time highs with that in the Dow Jones, 10th, 11th, or 12th of February. And then our conflict with Iran and our markets have been down. I've got a handful of questions.
9: Okay.
0: Is it different this time? What's going on?
9: I don't mean to overtalk you, Spike, but let's put things into real perspective here because you're making me a little bit crazy right now. Okay. So at the end of the day, when you take a look at, hey, where are we at? All right. Perspective matters. And I think what people have the tendency to do is they have the tendency to basically, you know, they measure from the highest point ever, right? And even though the S&P, you know, is slightly down on the year, people aren't measuring from where it was at the beginning of the year. They're measuring from, you know, where it was at its highest peak ever, which was, you know, January 26th, 27th, whatever it was there. And they're saying, okay, well, hey, from there, I'm down 6% or so. Listen, it all depends where you measure from. You can't always measure because it was there for 2 days this year. That's not where your money was. It touched there for a minute. And I think people start creating this new floor that their money should be at because it was once at this high peak. And listen, relatively, you know, it doesn't matter. Okay. This volatility, what it should tell you is that if you are not comfortable with what you've lost so far, you are in the wrong portfolios, right? You know, we tell our clients, I mean, a lot of our clients right now are down, you know, as we talk, maybe 1% as we tape this here, you know, sometimes 2%.
0: Mm-hmm.
9: But at the end of the day, you know, for the more aggressive people, I mean, I think the market S&P is down 4.4 right now. But at the end of the day, you know, you have to make sure that you're invested at the right risk level for you, not for your friends, not for your next door neighbors, for you. And I think that that's where people get it wrong, is they start taking levels of risk that are not appropriate for their comfort levels, right? Buy low, sell high. People do the opposite because they start getting portfolio creep. Right. Which is, you know, different than the radio creep.
0: Hey, I think you're talking about me.
9: No. And they start getting more aggressive. OK, we're going to buy more Bitcoin. We're going to buy more this. Buy more Nvidia or Facebook or Amazon, Netflix, Google, the Magnificent Seven. And then they get smoked. When, you know, I mean, listen, this recent, you know, Iran threat to, you know, to the FANG stocks didn't help very much either, did they? You know, when they said, hey, Cisco and Facebook and Amazon and all of these companies are, you know, legitimate targets for Iran, right? I mean, that's pretty dangerous. So as good of as a company may be, there are external risks out there that you just cannot control, which is why you need a diversified portfolio that's invested at the right risk level for you, not for your friends.
0: Our takeaway right now is that what Stuart is saying is if you are watching this volatility, if you are feeling the pressures of this, if you're wondering, oh, am I supposed to buy? Am I supposed to sell? If you are reacting to what's happening in the news, you probably don't have a portfolio mix that either you are comfortable with or that you understand or that you have a goal for. It's not just about the ups and downs of today's market. It's where are we going with this portfolio? What's the goal of it? What's the objective of the portfolio? If you want to find out what your portfolio review can look like for you, call the phone number, call it right now. We have folks who are standing by, no cost, no obligation to you, but don't let the time go by. Don't just move on to planning for the summer vacation and ignoring this. Let's find out right now what portfolio risk you should be in for your goals and objectives. 877-5-RETIRE is the phone number, or 877-573-8473. 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
0: Welcome back to the Asset Preservation Hour with financial advisor Stuart Willis. I'm asking him right now, are we in a bit, kind of the first third of 2026 in a financial reset? He's admonished me once about looking at the all-time highs of the markets. You know what reminded me of, and I know you've been very, very busy lately. I don't know if you saw my Instagram, but from a few weeks ago, my cousin's birthday, we were at the top of one of the bowls on one of the mountains. I had no business being up there. Nope. Like it was so windy. It was literally blowing the chairlift backwards. We were at like a 20 or 30 degree angle as it was coming. It was so windy, top of the mountain. It was crazy. And I'm up there going, okay, I think I'm going down on my tuchus. I'm not going down on my leg.
9: Listen, I went skiing for the first time this year. I was in Deer Valley, you know, Park City, Utah area.
0: Yeah. Yeah.
9: And I was doing the pizza thing because I'm a 6'3", 225-pound guy, and I'm 52 years old. My hips are not built for the pizza move. And if any of you have skied, you know what the pizza thing is. Well, I don't know that people were meant to be doing that for 4 hours straight because it was rough.
0: You built up the inside of your thigh muscles.
9: Oh yeah, I've got very weird distorted thighs at this point. But my
0: takeaway on that was that, and so I understood what you're saying. People look at the very, very top, the peak of the market, and when you know what, most of us are skiing in the middle of the mountain. Yeah, should I really be looking at the highest peaks of, oh, that's where I should, come on, not all of us. Yeah, and we shouldn't have our portfolio up at the highest peaks.
9: I think people distort, well, you know, where they are, where we are, their comfort level with risk. Everyone's aggressive when the market's doing well, right? Because it's FOMO, right? The fear of missing out. People don't want to miss the party. They want to be part of the party. And it's also one of the biggest reasons people, you know, lose their life savings is they start getting portfolio creep. You know, they're conservative investors. Things look good. They move it to moderate, then balanced and growth and aggressive. And what happens? They lose half their life savings when the markets, you know, collapse. And then they get mad that they lost half their money. And it's a very natural cycle for people to be lulled into taking more risk. And I think it's a tremendous mistake. Don't forget, like, you know, one of the biggest things I'd say, Spike, is that when we start looking at, you know, specifically, you know, self-investors, you know, a blind chicken could have made money, right? From 2009 to last year. I mean, the market's up almost 400%. From the bottom. Actually, it's a little bit over 400% from the bottom. And at the end of the day, you know, anybody could have made money. You're not a genius. People were convinced that they're great market traders in their 401k because, oh, look, I made 400%. Great. You know, everyone else did too. I mean, it's, you know, rising tides float all boats. Mm-hmm. Where value is really extracted from a financial advisor, at least in terms of pure investments, is about how they handle, you know, the volatility, right? How they handle you during the volatility, how they handle the conversations during volatility, because sometimes people just need to have their hand held. Other times, you need to give them the real conversation of, look, Jim, You are taking exponential risk compared to your comfort level. We need to shut this thing down. You need to take some risk off the table. And unfortunately, people do it when it's too late. They sell when it's low. And if you think the market's low right now, give me a break, right? Take a long view. Take a 20-year, 30-year view of the market, right? And just realize we are at one of the highest peaks in market history, minus a few percentage points. You know, is it going to go up? I sure hope so, right? Are they going to figure out everything with Iran? And I sure hope so, you know. But listen, when you say, hey, you know, things are changing, we're in a different world, there are multiple things changing. The world order is changing as we speak. I mean, listen, let's not poo-poo what happened in Venezuela, right? We just checkmated one of China's biggest oil suppliers, and now obviously Iran, right? So there's a power struggle for power, literally, you know, no pun intended there. Oil is power, right? And, you know, that's shifting the dynamics right now. What else is changing? Listen, the interest rate environment we were in is very, you know, very evolving as we as we were talking right now. Look, I haven't had to compete with a bank in 17 years at our company because banks are not where people put their money long term because it just doesn't pay very much. A couple years ago, you were seeing 5% and 6% money markets and CDs. That doesn't exist anymore. That's gone the way of the dodo bird. So now we're seeing this big rotation of short because short term rates have dropped. Right now, long term haven't, and I'll get into that in a second. But you know, short term rates have fallen. And if you still have huge savings in money markets and CDs, it's time to figure something out quickly. And here's why. Now, we've all heard about the scuffles of Jerome Powell and Donald Trump, and we know that Donald Trump has pressured him to drop rates. And should he have? Probably. Now, there's an excuse not to because of the inflationary concerns with Iran and the cost of oil. So now there's actually a legitimate reason not to drop rates. But I believe this will be resolved quickly. We are at one of the highest long-term interest rates that we've been at, once again, in decades. And here's why it's important. You know, when rates were down, they were down in 2020 in COVID, long-term rates, they were down because the Federal Reserve was trying to stimulate the market to, you know, to get it going, to stimulate the economy again. And people were tired of it, right? They were in 2020, 2022, the markets were collapsing a couple years, you know, back to back or every other year. And a lot of people that were retired said, I don't have anything to do with this anymore. I don't want to be in this dang stock market. And so what did they do? They went and put their money into fixed instruments, long-term CDs, things like fixed annuities. And they did it to protect their downsides, to make sure that, hey, I wasn't going to lose any more money. I was safe. Sometimes they bought those annuities because they heard these goofy ads that said guaranteed 8% income. And what they didn't do is they didn't listen to what they were really hearing in the ads. The ads weren't saying 8% interest. They were saying 8% income. And never forget this. Income is what you take. Interest is what you make. So a lot of those products that have these income guarantees have actually lost value over the last several years because they're not making anything. And even if you bought the ones that didn't have income riders built into them, you're in your second, third, fourth year of seeing no returns at all or very little returns, and you think something's going to change. Let me just tell you, it's not. And the reason it's not is because the insurance companies bought bonds at the lowest interest rate environment in American history. The 10-year treasury rate was under 0.5% at that time. So there is no profitability to those products. And so people feel like they're trapped because they bought these 10 or even 14-year garbage products, right, that aren't paying anything. But here's the good news. First of all, not all annuities are bad, okay? There are some good ones. Very few, but there are some really, really good ones out there. And now that interest rates are high, there are some insurance companies that are allowing you to basically, they've created these programs where there's bonuses that will pay out your old surrender charges, get you out of those old garbage products, and sometimes even double or even triple your fixed rate of returns from what you saw back then. And it's not because they're being generous. It's because rates are higher. We're in a better environment. Like, you're not, when rates are low, and you see, you know, mortgage companies offering 2.5% mortgages, it's not because they're being nice. It's because it's competitive. And the moral of the story is this. When interest rates are low, you refinance your home. When interest rates are high, it's time to refinance your retirement. If you bought one of those annuities, you're unhappy with them, you're in your second, third, fourth year, and you're not getting the return that you were promised or that you thought you were going to get, and all you're getting is this kind of income, and now you're seeing fees taken out despite not making any money, it's time right now to get a second opinion. Not tomorrow. We don't know what's going to happen with interest rates. We know Donald Trump is pressuring the Federal Reserve to, you know, to drop rates. And, you know, from all interviews that we've seen, Kevin Warsh, the new chairman of the Federal Reserve, or at least, you know, the nominated chair of the Federal Reserve, has said that he wants to lower rates. So take advantage while interest rates are high. If you want to get that second opinion to see if you can refinance your retirement to get out of those bad annuities you bought,

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4: KTAR News time is 2:30. I'm Anna Olp. There's a rise in families experiencing homelessness, according to Phoenix Mayor Kate Gallego. So the city of Phoenix is partnering with the Salvation Army to invest in a new family shelter unit at 27th Street in Van Buren. Gallego says this will give more families a safe place to stay.
5: There are very few shelters that accommodate families, and so we've partnered with the Salvation Army to expand the facility on Van Buren.
4: The over 9,300 square foot building will increase shelter capacity from 24 rooms to 36 and will increase the number of shelter beds to around 200. And in November, Tempe residents can approve a half-cent sales tax benefiting preschool, public safety, and public transit after a Thursday city council vote. Six yeses approved the measure, with Jennifer Adams being the sole holdout, saying the council should think more outside the box. If passed, the average $100 spent in the city would have 50 cents added to it. 30 cents would go to public safety funds, and 10 cents each would go to preschools and public transit. And now for a check on traffic from the Valley Chevy Dealers Traffic Center. We're seeing a couple surface street crashes out in the valley in Tempe, a crash at the intersection of Broadway Road and South Rural Street, and in Phoenix, a crash at the intersection of West Mojave Street and South 7th Avenue. We also have some closures to look out for. The southbound State Route 51 is closed between Northern Avenue and Highland Avenue, and the southbound Loop 101 Agua Fria Freeway is closed between Indian School Road and the I-10. Both of those closures expected until 5 a.m. tomorrow morning. And KTAR weather for the valley. Today we have a high of 95 degrees. Winds could reach as high as 20 miles per hour. Overnight tonight, a low of 68 expected. It's currently 91 degrees in Goodyear. 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I'm Anna Olp on Arizona's news station, KTAR News.
2: This is the Asset Preservation Hour with financial advisor Stuart Willis. Going through the difference in interest rate changes, just to kind of review our conversation right before that break, was that there will be a new Fed chair come May. I believe the Fed chair time for Jerome Powell will be over. There's a new possible named replacement. I believe there has to be confirmations and so forth. Mm-hmm. But since there is all sides of the aisle, one color, we have a feeling that will go through. And we don't think there's going to be like too much of a drastic decrease in interest rates, as you said, a concern about inflation. Yeah. But just a little bit of shifting of comfort in our markets from maybe what we've experienced the last 3 or 4 or 5 years. Just a little bit of uncertainty out there. So I want to talk about some more of this proposed legislation from our president here. The Department of Labor actually met a few days ago, and they finally started proposing rules to ease the restrictions on alternative investments in our 401k, private equity, private credit, digital assets, 401ks. So if I'm learning correctly, these aren't quite in our 401ks yet. People shouldn't expect to

0: see them there quite yet, right?
1: Yeah, I mean, listen, I have pretty mixed feelings about this. I truly believe that your 401k is not the place to gamble, so to speak. I think it's the place that the average Joe is following. Listen, it's about FOMO, right? Sometimes mm-hmm. the party's already over, and you're like, when we talk about private credit has been unbelievable. You've been seeing 10.5% yields on private credit now for the last 4 or 5 years. But there's a big argument that private credit, the party's over, that it's, you know, that it's done, that it's overblown. Private equity is a whole nother level of risk that has typically been reserved for the accredited investor. Now, let me explain what that is. The accredited investor historically has to meet certain value or net worth thresholds, right, to be able to qualify for these investments. And at the end of the day, the purpose of that is because once you have a certain amount of money, it's not to say, hey, we want to keep the poor people out of these things like a lot of, I'll call it conspiracy theorists want to. And by the way, talking about conspiracy theories, I was just proposed a party of having a conspiracy theory party. So if any of the audience wants to suggest something that I can defend as a conspiracy theory, go ahead and let us know.
0: Flat Earth.
1: Yes.
0: Flat Earth. With Artemis circling around the moon, well, defend flat Earth.
1: Well, I had to listen to this argument on Saturday night about a flat moon, about how like the backside of the moon is, no one's ever seen it.
0: So have you ever seen an eclipse? When the shadow is on Earth, it's circular. You can't even defend that.
1: You know what, man? There are some people that believe what they're going to believe. So we're going to have a conspiracy theory party that's supposed to be, it's going to be a fun one. And the people that are going to be there are going to be ridiculous. But let's get back to finance here. Private equity, there is unlimited amounts of risk in private equity. I think about this. You know, when the 401k was invented, it exposed people to indexes, typically S&P 500, growth funds. And so it brought a whole nother class of people into the markets. What did that do? Well, it shot the markets up dramatically, right? Because it made this very complicated stock market thing available to everybody. Well, the same thing with private equity. I think private equity, you know, it's an interesting thing because people are very concerned about fees, right? You know, we see a lot of what we call fee compression specifically amongst people in what we'll call the middle markets, people that have, you know, under $4 million. And you may say, oh, well, you're rich at $4 million. Okay, well, it's all how you define it. But when you start looking at expenses of certain products, right, like mutual funds, et cetera, that's one thing. When you start looking at what you pay your financial advisor, that's something else to consider, right? Like a lot of people are trying to negotiate down fees. They want to, you know, because they're used to dealing with this commoditized, hey, all my broker's doing or all my financial advisor's doing is giving investment advice. It's a lot different than what we do. But I want to put into perspective what private equity typically looks like. What private equity typically looks like from an expense perspective is these private equity guys are generally getting 2% plus 20% of the gains. So generally it's over a threshold. So, you know, not always, but generally it's a 2% management fee and 20% of the gains. So what it does is it incentivizes these guys to take exponential risk with your money, because if the market's down or their portfolio is down and they're going into the fourth quarter, they get paid nothing on that bonus side other than their 2% fee if they don't, you know, if they don't swing for the fences. So I think oftentimes they can take tons of risk. I think that exposes the individual investor to more risk than they probably would be comfortable with normally. And so I'm just not a fan. Digital assets, oh gosh, you know, call me an old man, but gosh darn it. I mean, look, we saw a massive plummeting of digital assets here. And, you know, I feel like old crotchety Warren Buffett and, you know,
0: Charlie.
1: Charlie Munger here that are just like, what are you talking about? It's not, there's no value there. It's just, it's only worth what somebody else will pay for it. There's nothing. Right. You're just right. So
0: yeah,
1: there's no intrinsic value of the asset because it doesn't produce anything. It doesn't do anything. And I know I'm going to get a million phone calls because all you brilliant, you know, Bitcoin buyers out there that have made millions of dollars, you just made the millions of dollars because someone else is willing to pay for it, right? It doesn't mean it's worth anything. And I know one of the recent, or one of our local, I won't say him by name, but one of our local influencers in Arizona,
0: yeah,
1: who also has a big real estate fund, commingled a bunch of Bitcoin into his fund and, I mean, did it right before it dropped 50% in value. I mean, what a terrible way to invest and to get in at the peak. And I'll just tell you, I don't like it for 401ks. Do you remember the talk back in, was it 2019 or so, George W. Bush was talking about privatizing Social Security?
0: Yes.
1: Because we were going through this amazing, you know, dot-com boom, markets were making 20, 30, 40% a year, and you're making a 2.8% raise on your money in Social Security with a cost of living adjustment. So it's really easy to convince people to move their money into more aggressive things when things are going well. But what about when they turn around, right? As soon as the dot-com crash happened, right? And then we had what we call the lost decade, where the market made nothing essentially for 12 years, went from 1999 to 2012, went down, went up, ended up in the same place 12 years later on the S&P 500. The NASDAQ took 16 years. All of a sudden, nobody ever talked about privatizing Social Security again because it creates this crazy amount of risk. And I'm not saying it's not a good idea. I don't want to get into that debate here. Over the long haul, it probably is. But people stop talking about it when the market's correct. Right. And it's the same thing with your 401ks. You're talking about, you know, going from being aggressive in most 401ks, the most aggressive thing you can do is buy the S&P 500 or a large cap something or even a small cap fund, which have been generally terrible over the last few years, to this exponential amount of risk. And I just don't know if most of America would benefit from that. I think that people are backwards looking. They look at what things did last year and they think that somehow, it made more than this did last year, so I'm going to buy it. Well, once again, maybe the party's over.
0: We've got to go out to a very short break, but I want to ask you when we get back, or maybe you can explain how, for folks who are 1 or 2 or 3 or 4 years away from retirement, do you mind having all of your advisors take a look at folks' 401ks or work plans? Let's talk about Absolutely. This one, because I want to know if we've got to be totally self-directed and then just cross our fingers at the finish line and go, did we do okay? Call the phone number if you would like to get started on your own portfolio review. Thank goodness we're through tax season, but if you even want to review those documents and make sure that you were doing everything correctly, if we're in a bit of market compression, is this a good time to do a little bit of Roth conversion? We'll talk a lot about that when we get back as well. 877-5-RETIRE is the phone number. That's 877-573-8473. Folks are standing by literally right now to schedule a time. No cost, no obligation, no credit card, no purse, no wallet. 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More with Stuart Willis right after this.
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3: 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Thank you so much for lasting the whole hour, buddy. I know getting through tax season has been a lot. You're hanging in there. The whole office, same thing. We've been putting in long hours, 12, 14 hour days, trying to make sure that everybody's prepared for taxes. It's unlike any of the other offices really that I've seen across the country doing taxes with the portfolio management. If you don't mind, I just want to keep on one little conversation here because folks have been talking about the private equity inside 401ks. And here's the thing. I believe administrations sway back and forth. There was a reaction to what happened to our country in 2008.
1: Right.
3: 2009, 2010, eventually there were what was called target date funds saying, hey, maybe Americans shouldn't completely be picking funds totally on their own.
1: It's the easy button, right?
3: Yeah.
1: I mean, it's the, you know, I think Joe Wilson from Ohio calls it the easy button. People, you know, want to be able to make, you know, pick one thing. You know, it's funny. I just had a client of mine come in, and you know what's interesting? She brought in her daughter, and her daughter is now our third generation client. So we've been in business for a long time, right? Since 1997. And this is our third generation from that family that will be investing with us. Mm. And so we think it's really crucial to involve children, not to like discuss your money with them, but to get them involved in how to handle money and how to invest their own money. And so I was just looking at her 401k, and you know, she only had, you know, $20,000, $30,000 in her 401k, and she was just starting out, and she had a 2045 fund, a 2050 fund, a 2060 fund. And when we did the analysis, they were identical. I mean, the only difference is a slight amount of additional bonds in the ones that are, you know, sooner to the date, right? So the 2045 had, I don't know, 8% more bonds than the 2055 fund and so forth. And so you've got all this overlap in there, thinking that you're diversifying by buying these things. And I think it's a mistake. I mean, the people got absolutely toasted in 2022 by having target date funds, because just remember, these things have a prospectus, and my brain is coming apart here, but they have a prospectus that says that they have to keep X amount of long-term, X amount of short-term bonds, etc. But what happens when the environment changes, Spike? What happens when all of a sudden we're at the lowest interest rate environment in American history? You're still going to hold long-term bonds when interest rates are low? Because what we saw is not just a stock market crash, but also a long-term bond market crash. And those long-term bonds lost, in many cases, more than the S&P 500. The ticker symbol TLT, the 20-year Treasury ETF from iShares, was down like 33% in 2022. And that's supposed to be your safe money. So, you know, going, you know, not trying to steal your thunder and riff here, but people that think that the target date funds are the easy answer, yeah, it makes it a more simple choice. But I don't think they're the answer to retirement planning. Certainly not. And that's why it's important to have somebody, have a professional who understands what they're looking at, help you with that. The problem is most people aren't going to help you, because I'm not going to charge somebody if they're, you know, one of my client's kids still working. What I'm doing is building a relationship so that 10 years, 20 years down the road, when they retire or when they inherit our client's money, they know where to go. Right? They know who to go to. They have a relationship in place. Not only that, they're not making poor decisions on their own over the next 20 years. We can really set up generational wealth by getting them to plan.
0: You know what? A common comment also, though, at live events, and I'd like to hear what you're spinning on this, because I know that I'm sure that you've heard it 1,000 times yourself.
1: Yeah.
0: Somebody has said, and I can remember nearly a week ago, somebody said, well, I'm a couple of years away from retirement. I think I want to come in for one of your reviews, but I don't think there's anything you guys can do for me. Like, wait a minute, there's a lot that are folks. What do you want to say to somebody who says, I'm 2 years away from retirement, but you probably can't do much?
1: It's even more critical to do things now. I mean, at the end of the day, we are in the most efficient tax window in modern American history. Right now, it's all about, you know, putting your chess pieces in order, right? You're setting up your board right now for retirement, laying the groundwork for this amazing retirement. And let me just tell you, 2-3 years out is precisely the right time to get started. Because remember, when you have 1 year out, right, as an example, now we're worrying about IRMA, right, which is the Medicare penalties. There's a lot of things, Roth conversions, things that you can do. You can get an exclusion for because you're still working. And there's IRMA is that Medicare penalty that everyone gets really crazy about. And there's if you're still working and have earned income, it allows us to object or, you know, to protest these penalties because of what we call a change of circumstance, which is your employment's changed. So oftentimes we can get huge Roth conversions done, even exceeding the super high thresholds, because you're still working. And so people sometimes get it twisted. They get it backwards. They think, oh, we should do this Roth conversion when I'm done working. Well, there's two things that argue against that. You know, number one is the power of compounding, right? Do you want, with the market somewhat down, do you want to convert your Roth now that the market's at a discount? Or do you want to do it at the peak values? That's number one. Number two, just the power of time, right? Remember, with a Roth, you can't touch your Roth for 5 years. So why not get it started today? Let's start that timer today so your tax-free income will be available to you sooner. I think that's the key, is to have a strategy, to think it through, to make sure TikTok. Time is the essence.
0: And there's I really appreciate you bringing that up, because I was thinking about that earlier when we were talking about private equity and different things that are being soon to be allowed into 401k plans. If folks always chasing after the returns, when one of the simplest things that our listeners could think about is, what is the tax strategy of what we're saving into for retirement? I'll ask you that. If we're 1, 2, 3, 4, 5 years away from retirement, is it worth looking to see if you have a Roth option at your retirement account at work?
1: Absolutely. You know, listen, even the TSP, the Thrift Savings Plan, and oftentimes 403Bs will offer a Roth option. The TSP is actually now allowing conversions internally. Now, there's a problem with that. I don't want to get into the details with it, because there's a pro rata distribution requirement from TSPs. So it's not really the greatest place once you retire to have your money. The nice thing about it is, while you're working, obviously there's loan provisions. It's very inexpensive. Don't forget that it's, I don't even know if I'm allowed to say this or not, but our money manager is the same money manager that handles the investments for the TSP. Okay. I won't say who that is, but it's one of our money managers. And at the end of the day, you know, the TSP is great for establishing stuff. But once you get close to retirement, once you're 59 and a half, that's when it's time to pivot, because of the way it makes you distribute things pro rata between the different accounts. So like, if you have $100,000, I'm making up a number, for easy math, $100,000 in Roth, $100,000 in the IRA, when you distribute, you have to take it out equally from each. What if you don't want to? What if you want to take more out of the IRA until you turn on Social Security? It's a very inefficient divestment strategy or divestment tool inside the TSP. So if you have a thrift savings plan, you know it's done probably pretty well for you if you've made the right decisions, but you know it's time to get close to your retirement and you want to get a second opinion, we're offering you an absolutely free second opinion to take a look at it. 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
3: 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Investors should carefully review the investment opportunity's entire package of offering documents for more information and description of the risks involved. And prospective investors should ask such questions and perform such diligence as required to make an investment decision. A Roth conversion may not be suitable for your situation. The primary goal in converting retirement assets into a Roth IRA is to reduce the future tax liability on the distributions you take in retirement or on the distributions of your beneficiaries. The information provided is to help you determine whether or not a Roth IRA conversion may be appropriate for your particular circumstances. 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S&P 500 Index is a capitalization-weighted index of 500 U.S. stocks. The index is designed to measure performance of the broad domestic economy through changes in the aggregate market value of 500 stocks representing all major industries. Investors cannot invest directly in an index. Index returns do not reflect any fees, expenses, or sales charges. Investments in securities involve the risk of loss. 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
4: 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The views, statements, and opinions expressed herein are those of the individual speakers and not necessarily those of Foundations and its affiliates. The information contained herein does not constitute an offer to sell any securities or represent an express or implied opinion or endorsement of any specific investment opportunity, offering, or issuer. Any discussion of performance or returns is not indicative of future results. Any discussions of specific strategies are for informational purposes only and have been provided to help determine whether they may be appropriate for your specific situation. If applicable, the primary goal is converting retirement assets into a Roth IRA is to reduce the future tax liability on the distributions you take in retirement or on the distributions of your beneficiaries. Each individual investor's situation is different, and any ideas provided may not be appropriate for your particular circumstances. Comments regarding a particular client's experience may or may not be the same as another client's experience and is not an indication that any client or prospective client will experience the same or a higher level of future success or performance. Foundations only transacts business in those jurisdictions where it's properly registered or is excluded or exempted from registration requirements. Registration as an investment advisor is not an endorsement of the firm by securities regulators and does not mean the advisor has achieved a specific level of skill or ability. Nothing herein constitutes a recommendation that any security, portfolio, or securities or investment strategy is suitable for any specific person. No legal or tax advice is provided. 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
10: One of the people in the crowd of this afternoon's prayer event on the National Mall in Washington, President Trump read from the Bible, 2 Chronicles, the story of Solomon, in pre-recorded remarks.
11: Now my eyes shall be open and my ears attent to the prayer that is made in this place.
10: This is one of the events associated with the nation's 250th birthday celebration. It comes as the Justice Department is setting up, at President Trump's direction, a nearly $2 billion fund for payouts to Trump's political allies who claim they were wronged by the government. There's bipartisan opposition to it on Capitol Hill. Congressman Thomas Massie, Kentucky Republican.
12: That's action that Congress needs to take. I don't think you can do that. You can't just take $1 billion or $10 billion unilaterally with the executive branch. Congress has the power of the purse.
10: Congressman Jamie Raskin, Maryland Democrat, calls it an illegal slush fund.
13: This, of course, is a political grievance fund that Donald Trump can use to pay off his friends. If these people have a valid cause of action, they should bring it to the court like every other American does.
10: Both on ABC's This Week, a person in Canada who was on that cruise ship has been confirmed to have the hantavirus. Worrying doctors and others, more than 20 Ebola outbreaks in Congo and Uganda. Dr. Jean Kaseya, head of Africa's top public health organization, says Americans and others should be paying attention to it.
14: Western countries, they don't understand that when Africa is affected, they are also at risk because people are fleeing every day. And it means building strong system, supporting Africa, investing in Africa.
10: Two military jets collided in midair at an air show at an Air Force base outside Boise, Idaho today. Military says all four crew members ejected safely. 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
15: KTAR News time is 3:02. I'm Anna Ulp. An infant was found dead inside a motel room in Flagstaff this morning. Authorities say an investigation is underway after responding to a call around 9:30 a.m. to a motel for reports of possible infant death. Two other children were also inside the room, but neither child was hurt, and investigators say both are safe. The National Weather Service says fire danger will be high this afternoon and evening, including in southern Gila County in the Tonto National Forest. A small wildfire broke out last night on National Forest Service land near Cave Creek. The fire covered about 100 acres and is 50% contained. A Forest Service Road 24 is closed north of the Bronco Trailhead due to the fire.
16: This means that there is progress being made.
15: And the governor is now once again signing bills. Arizona Democratic State Senator Priya Sundaresan says that indicates progress is being made on a budget, though she adds Democrats will not accept large cuts to state services. Reacting to the governor resuming bill signings, Republican Senate President Warren Peterson tells KTAR that now business can continue in the legislature. And overdose deaths in Arizona rose 17% last year, while nationally they dropped. CDC data finds, however, a different metric appears to be going in the right direction.
17: Overdose reversals from naloxone nearly tripled in Arizona in 2025, jumping from 2,500 in 2024 up to about 6,000 the following year. Sonoran Prevention Works CEO Scott Greenwood credits their naloxone saturation strategy.
18: We distribute Narcan, but we also distribute intramuscular or rather injectable naloxone. It is a very cost-effective drug, medication that will reverse an opioid overdose.
17: He says SPW is able to offer more intramuscular naloxone because it's so much cheaper. Heidi Hommel, KTAR News.
15: And now for a check on traffic from the Valley Chevy Dealers Traffic Center. We're seeing a crash along the US 60 at Northern Ave. That one does appear to be causing a little bit of slowing along the US 60. We also see some surface street crashes in Tempe, a crash at the intersection of Broadway Road and South Rural Road. And then south of Tempe, we've got an accident involving a pedestrian. That's going to be at the intersection of Ray Road and South 48th Street in the North Valley. We're also seeing an accident at the intersection of Bell Road and 11th Ave. And we have some closures as well. The southbound State Route 51 is closed between Northern Avenue and Highland Avenue. And the southbound Loop 101 Agua Fria Freeway is closed between Indian School Road and I-10. Both of those closures expected until 5 a.m. tomorrow morning. And KTAR weather for the Valley. We are expecting a high of 95 degrees today with wind gusts that could reach as high as 20 miles per hour. Overnight tonight, a low of 68, and wind gusts could hit 30 miles per hour overnight tonight. Tomorrow, we're expecting a high of 89 and is currently 92 degrees in Cave Creek. Weather's brought to you by Homes2X.com. I'm Anna Olp on Arizona's news station, KTAR News.
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21: 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I'm Rebecca Powers. 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
22: 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Any of our listeners, welcome back. If anyone is your first time listening, welcome to the Bright Wealth Management Show. My name is Matt Degas. I'm the president and founder of Bright Wealth Management. We are an independent fiduciary firm here located in beautiful Phoenix. We have clients throughout all 50 states. And I mention that because I have clients all the time that ask me, hey, Matt, I have a family member that lives in Pennsylvania, or I have a friend that, you know, they live in Minnesota, or whatever the case may be. Can you work with them? The answer is yes. We are licensed in all 50 states. We have clients all over the country. And by proxy, we kind of have clients that have since retired in other places of the world. Lucky them. So they are having fun all over the world. And a great thing that technology does is it does bring us together in some positive ways. There's a great thing called like Zoom and some video calls that we do on a regular basis with our clients, even some of the local ones. So yes, if you are local, if you're here, if you're a snowbird, we work with a lot of clients that are both dual residency here in Arizona and all over the country. And our goal for this show, as we've been doing it now for almost 4 years, is to increase financial literacy. We want to help everyone grow, no matter if you are just starting saving, if you are retired and you're sitting on a big pile of money and you're wondering what to do with it, or you're wondering, hey, I've been working and saving and now I have my 401k and it's time for me to retire. How do I take the money out efficiently and not pay a bunch of money in taxes and fees, or the heartache that comes along with estate planning and all these other jumps and changes in the laws? Well, we're here to go over some of that today. So I know, Rebecca, we're going to jump right into it. And I think we're going to talk about some income planning to kick off the show.
0: Yeah. And quickly, when you mentioned about all 50 states, the reason you retain all of your clients and have so many recommendations to family in other states is because you truly do. No matter what your net worth is, ladies and gentlemen, he truly wants to teach you, help you, hold your hand, get that rock solid plan, find out your risk, find out your fees. You've taught us by doing, now I'm a retired news anchor of many years, but you've taught us that income is that first, it's like the foundation of your home. You're the architect helping their blueprint come to reality, their beautiful retirement dream. The power of income. How do you know? When you sit down with a client, many are worried. They say, you know, I've got this pile of money. I'm ready to retire. How do I get my income and from where? What is the most common question that people ask you, or what are they most surprised to find out when they've been living without an income plan?
22: Leading into retirement, that is a huge question mark. You know, you don't want to be winging it when you end up going to retirement and just pulling money out of your retirement savings. We want to create a sustainable income plan so that ultimately you're not just able to, you know, continue to live your same lifestyle. The goal is to expand your lifestyle in retirement, to do more, to have fun, to check off those bucket list items, and to remove some of the pressure and the stress that comes along with working and living a daily life without having that regular income. Most people, I think, are surprised, Rebecca, to know that they don't actually need to replace 100% of their income when they're retired. And what they really need is they need consistent, predictable cash flow that's going to cover really essential lifestyle living expenses. You know, you got to think about some of these things that the costs that may increase in retirement, maybe your discretionary costs, the entertainment costs, you're going to maybe go out more, travel more. But some of these other things are going to go away. If you were commuting on a regular basis, some of the other taxes that you were regularly paying, like your payroll taxes, those are going to go away. Saving for retirement, if hopefully you were actively saving and putting away a good chunk of money every year, that's going to go away. So when you map it out line by line, many clients realize that they were maybe overestimating what they actually need to feel comfortable and secure. But now the big question remains of, well, how do we get it out? And how much can I safely take out every single year without taking out too much? Like, what is that borderline, or what is that guardrail that I can do on a regular basis?
0: And so many people, you know, we all want to live long, but longevity in this business is actually a risk, because the number one fear of all retirees polled every year is not, I'm scared of death. Their number one answer is, I'm scared of running out of money. How do you help us account for possible longevity, calculating each month withdrawals until the day we die?
22: Well, the first step is coming in. The first step is when we meet with a client, we want to learn as much about you as we possibly can, because we want to build a profile and a roadmap around your lifestyle, your goals, your dreams. What kind of living expenses do you maintain now? And what may change if you're entering retirement? You know, it's very likely that, like I said, some expenses are going to go away and some are going to go up, right? Maybe previously, if you're working and you have kids or adult children that are living in the house, maybe they're going to go away. You're going to become an empty nester. So some of those costs are going to go down, but then maybe you're going to go out and travel more and you're going to have more discretionary and more entertainment costs. So we want to allocate some funds for that. We need to create a roadmap that essentially is going to reverse engineer that spending plan. So some advisors will go in a hard and fast rule of how much you can take out. They'll live and die by this 4% rule. And that's widely talked about on a regular basis is, hey, you can take out 4% of your living expenses or your retirement savings every single year and never run out of money. And that calculation, number one, is very conservative. You got to think about, if you have $1 million saved, that says, hey, the first year of your retirement, you can take out roughly about $40,000 that year. And really people look at that and they say, wow, that $1 million seems like a lot of money, and it is it's a great nest egg to have. But you say, well, I can only spend $40,000 of it, and it doesn't really seem like a lot of money to be spending, right? Seems like that can go pretty quickly in this economy. So really, you need to see, well, what is the current withdrawal rate percentage? Like, what's a real up-to-date one? Is it still 4%? And how much should you be taking out? You know, we work on a basis of guardrails, saying, you know, your life isn't everyday predictable. Some months you're going to have higher expenses. Some months you're going to have lower expenses. Some time periods you may have some higher unexpected costs. Maybe you have an emergency, or you have a health expense, or you have a to replace a vehicle, or a big outage in your home or something like that. So that's expected. Life is fluid, and we want to be able to be dynamic in some of that income planning, but we want to plan for those what ifs. So I would say for somebody out there, if you're about to retire, or maybe you're a few years from retiring, and gosh, if you're one of those people that's already retired and you don't know this, then we need to sit down and create a roadmap today to show that income plan. And it's really a crucial first step in giving you the reassurance and the confidence that you'll never run out of money. Let's take away that worry. Let's take away that fear. Anyone out there listening right now, you can take advantage of that. And, just give us a call. We are offering a one-on-one complimentary consultation, and we will create that income plan and that complete financial review for you. It's totally complimentary. You can give us a call right now and get on our calendar. You'll meet with me one-on-one. The number to call right now, guys, is 833-777-4296. Again, 833-777-4296. And we'll create that income plan right now today for you. Exactly when you come into our office.
0: And I really like to reiterate, it is absolutely no obligation. Matt will run the reports, show you your risk, show you your fees, start that beautiful plan. And you truly don't mind. It's happened. Somebody maybe doesn't need you or doesn't become a client, but that's when they recommend you to others. So I want to really urge our friends at home to take advantage of that great offer. Everyone is different. That's why you're a holistic fiduciary. You're not part of the big box Wall Street model. But how does let's say someone says, well, I had an emergency fund. I don't know how much to put in there. I'm retiring in 5 years. I guess my question is, I know everyone is different. You don't do cookie cutter, but let's talk about how much does the typical person need in their little emergency or slush fund to feel safe?
22: The emergency fund, I tell people there is a wide range of what you feel comfortable with, right? And I really base it on, there is no hard and fast rule of what you should have. Now, listeners out there that follow other financial shows, one of the most popular, I think probably the most popular financial radio show out there is the Dave Ramsey Show. And they talk about having that $1,000 emergency fund. But that is really just a starting point for people that are trying to maybe build their way out of debt or just build and really start from the ground up when you talk about savings. But when you talk about somebody that is actually entering retirement, how much money should they have cash on the sideline as an emergency fund? And for most people, that first year of retirement is so crucial, so vulnerable. We really want to make sure that we build up a strong emergency fund. And I generally recommend that we want to have about 6 to 12 months of accessible cash on the sidelines of living expenses for that first year of retirement, just to cover all of our bases of those what ifs. What if there was a big emergency truly in your life? Or what if there was a big economic downturn? We don't want to necessarily have to pull from our retirement funds at a loss. And then you got to look at the other side of that, Rebecca, too, where people carry way too much cash in the bank or savings. And I know that previously we've been in this environment when interest rates were, 4, 5% that some people were getting in their savings or money market accounts. That's great. But there is an opportunity cost to keeping too much cash on hand. There's a thing called inflation that's not going away, and interest rates are coming down. So we want to make sure that you're maximizing the cash that you have on hand, that you have that perfect balance, because that's what life's all about. And really, it just starts with building out that plan to see, well, how much should I have in cash savings? How much should I have in a perfect world in my investments? And then what is my income plan to build around that? And around that, we can reverse engineer a plan that works specifically for you, for your family, for your home. And again, just removing that worry, that fear that drives every pre-retiree or retiree crazy, which is the fear of running out of money too soon. 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

0: Welcome back. I'm Rebecca Powers here with Matt Dagas, and every week we have so much fun. Thank you for being with us. We're talking about your bright and wealthy retirement, specifically the plan to get you there. If you'd like to meet Matt and get kind of a baseline of where you are today, where you might end up tomorrow, 833-777-4BWM. I always say my dad was a U.S. Marine. He always said a failure to plan is a plan to fail. So let's not be in that group. All right, we talked about income. So we're trucking along. We worked all these years. We saved all this wonderful money. We're ready to retire. And we think, oh, taxes are historically low right now. I'm just going to keep trucking along. But then when you hit 75, boom, the federal government comes calling, required minimum distributions. Even if you don't need it, ladies and gentlemen, they're going to force you to pay it. Matt, with 55% of people who miss an RMD, 1 year, they say they'll miss it again. How important is it to put in your plan now that RMD strategy so you don't lose big later on when you're not expecting it?
1: It's a massive piece of the plan because the best RMD strategy starts years in advance. And I mean that because you mentioned, Rebecca, 75, it would be when that starts. And I will put a caveat out there to anyone listening is it really depends on your age. If you're born 1960 or later now in this new secure 2.0 world, your age is 75. But for probably many of our listeners, the age is going to be 73. Or for some of those that are already in retirement, maybe it was 72 and a half or it could be 72, it could be younger ages. So you need to check to make sure that it's not all one size fits all. And of course, when you talk about some of these rules and how they work with the government and your taxes, it is never as easy as it may appear, right? So the RMD, what that is a required minimum distribution. So if you have a tax-deferred retirement account, a 401k, an IRA account, anything that you've been deferring taxes and haven't paid on yet, they force you on a yearly basis when you hit a certain age to take a minimum amount out. And depending on how much you have in that account on the year previous dictates how much you have to take out. So it is something that you need to stay on top of because it can become quite burdensome for many people. And the reason being, Rebecca, is most people keep all of that money in those 401ks or those IRA accounts, never paying the taxes on them and just kind of snowballing the tax time bomb forward without having to pay it. And then they wake up one day, maybe they didn't even know they had an RMD. And then they find out, oh my gosh, I have to take out $80,000. I have to take out $100,000+ this year. And I haven't been taking out any money because I don't need it. So what really happens there is you're forced to take out money you didn't need. You're forced to get taxed on it. And on top of it, it drags all of your taxes up. Maybe it creates issues with your Social Security taxes. Maybe it creates issues with certain deductions that you were eligible for now in this Trump tax bill that you're now not going to get. And it also affects your Medicare premiums. So it is a big issue. And the reason is you could create a plan years in advance or ahead of time to take this opportunity to take control over how those RMDs come out. You know, you can take control and make sure that you are going to get out ahead of these things. And you can take out essentially instead of sitting back and waiting the government to dictate what you take out, you can start taking money out now. You can start doing some Roth conversions to offset that future RMD. But some of that planning makes a big difference in the long run when you talk about managing your tax brackets and controlling your income and reducing those forced withdrawals. So it is something that you want to take a hard look at. If you haven't started RMD planning, if you haven't started or understanding what it really means, I would urge you to give us a call right now and we can talk with you about that. And I can actually map it out for you. You can go online as well and set up an appointment. But our team is standing by right now. You can call us at 833-777-4296, and we would be happy to go through some of those questions with you.
0: And look, here's a fun little exercise. If you're with a big box or with a current advisor, call them and ask them, what is my RMD strategy? What is my tax forward strategy? What is my ticking tax time bomb when I get into my 70s? And in some cases, and I've learned this from you, a lot of times they're not even allowed to speak to those things because they only do assets under management, right? I just want to touch on that because that's an important point that I think the public doesn't understand.
1: Well, many advisors out there, if you're with a big box firm and I say like you're with, hey, I rolled over my 401k or I just called the 800 number on my statement and I get whoever's available, or maybe you work with someone in your bank. They, as an advisor, their compliance, their firm doesn't allow them to go outside of the investments. So when it comes to actually strategizing some of the taxes and the income or you know, pairing it with Social Security or Medicare, it's outside of their scope and they're just not allowed, blanketly not allowed to talk about it, right? So as an independent fiduciary, that's one of the reasons we started Bright Wealth Management, is there was a huge need there, not only for the service that comes along with it, but for the actual planning, the realities of retirement. And so we fill that need and we actually do have those conversations and we create really complex plans for some of our clients to go over how do we structure these with RMD planning and how do we make sure that everything is working together to not throw us off the cliff unexpectedly, to not have any unexpected tax bills or unexpected increases in our Medicare. That's the biggest thing that we look at on a regular basis with our clients. And maybe some of those advisors, when you ask them, well, what's my RMD plan? They're going to say, well, when you turn 73 or when you turn 75, you're going to take the minimum. Yeah. If you're sitting there right now and you're 65, you want to probably start planning today ahead of time because the window is closing. You know, every year that goes by, and when we talk about RMD planning, it's based on a calendar year, generally January through December. So if you wait and you miss out on a year that goes past, you know, that window is closed and you're 1 year closer to having to take that RMD. And also I will say is that even if you already are taking RMDs, the window's not closed. It's just the opportunity is maybe not as great or not as high as it was 10 years previous. And time is the biggest factor when you talk about investing, when you talk about retirement planning, anything that we can get ahead on and anything we can jump on sooner, like you think about planning, you know, you're going to benefit from that much more when you think about starting it sooner.
0: And you mentioned the Trump tax cuts that we were able to enjoy, you know, his first term. And then luckily they were, you know, re-upped since he won again. If you don't do these tax planning movements now, you are, I mean, potentially just, who knows what the tax rates are going to be in 20 years when I'm 75, right? I mean, that's a biggie. Let's take advantage of these wonderful tax benefits now.
1: In 20 years, I would say, I don't know what the tax rates are going to be in 3 years, right? So we need to look at, you know, look at, you know, hey, there's a likelihood here, you know, these Trump tax cuts that were extended. I mean, they're probably in place through 2028, right? And we got to see what's going to happen from that point on. But there's other things, even if the tax brackets stay the same, Rebecca, there's still things that take place where, hey, they're changing the rules on when you have to take your RMD. They change the rules on the beneficiaries and how long they have to take it out, or they can squeeze you in other ways besides just the actual brackets themselves, you know, so they can condense the time that somebody has to take it out. And you think about the deductions that people are looking at today. One of the things that started with this big, beautiful tax bill was a senior deduction. So anyone out there listening that's 65 years or older, you and your spouse, if you're both 65, have an additional deduction of $6,000 per person or $12,000 per household. So that's a huge add-on to top on your standard deduction for people. Just to note is there is what's called a phase out on that senior deduction, meaning that it is based on your income. So as your income rises, you actually qualify for less of that deduction. So you want to be careful when you talk about some of these planning pieces, when you talk about RMD strategies, when you talk about Roth conversions, because you can inadvertently have the right intention where you're like, hey, I'm going to do Roth conversions. And, you know, I listen to all these radio shows and I hear this and I want to do Roth and I'm going to just dump over $200,000 into Roth. But without thinking, maybe you've now phased yourself out of these deductions and you've inadvertently caused yourself to be in these higher Medicare premium brackets. So you want to look at a whole strategy and see what is the perfect amount. What's the most optimal amount for me, for my family to do? If it's the right time, do I wait now? Do I take a year? Do I do it immediately? When do I do it? How do I do it? And how do you do it the right way? So that's what we help clients do. And every single person that comes into our office, we build that tax plan. Every single person that I know, Rebecca, has to pay taxes. So I say, you know, really get on this, take advantage of it now. Let's start as soon as possible. And right now we're offering all of our radio listeners a complimentary tax plan to go along with that financial review. And you can call us right now at 833-777-4296. Get on that calendar again, 833-777-4296.
0: And in the words of the great Benjamin Franklin, the only two certainties in life, death and taxes. So let's talk about the brighttaxbill.com very quickly, because it's one of those other tools that you've created to kind of help us like lift the veil from our eyes and say, what is my ticking tax time bomb? What is my tax liability? Talk about why you created it. And it really is fun. It took about 10 minutes, I think.
1: Yeah, if it takes 10 minutes, I'd be shocked. It really takes, honestly, 2 to 3 minutes to put your information in. It's a tool and a calculator that we were using in the office when clients would come in and I would go over, here's your tax liability, right? 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And you can go online, brighttaxbill.com, do it for yourself, because we saw so many people were loving it and getting that information. 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And then it's going to give you a completely free report to show you, here is your current tax liability as it stands now, and here is your potential savings if you started doing some tax planning, right? And it's going to show you your RMD schedule year by year when you're subject to. So go online. It's completely free to use.

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3: KTAR News time is 3:30. I'm Anna Olp. An infant was found dead inside a motel room in Flagstaff this morning. Authorities say an investigation is underway after responding to a call around 9:30 a.m. to a hotel for reports of possible infant death. Two other children were also inside the room, but neither were hurt, and investigators say both are currently safe. Phoenix police say a 22-year-old motorist was killed in a crash early this morning at the intersection of 12th Street and Bell Road. The person's car was struck by an SUV traveling at a high rate of speed, driven by an 18-year-old. The 18-year-old was taken to a hospital with serious but not life-threatening injuries. Investigators say speed and impairment contributed to the crash. And now for a check on traffic from the Valley Chevy Dealers Traffic Center. We're seeing a crash causing a bit of slowing along the eastbound I-10 Papago Freeway. That's at 35th Avenue. And it looks like the backup right now might go all the way back to 59th Avenue. We're also seeing some surface street crashes in Phoenix at the intersection of 16th Street and East Van Buren Street, and in Tempe at the intersection of Rio Salado Parkway and North Scottsdale Road. We also have some closures to look out for. The southbound State Route 51 is going to be closed between Northern and Highland Avenues, and the southbound Loop 101 Aqua Fria Freeway is closed between Indian School Road and the I-10. Both of those closures expected until 5 a.m. tomorrow morning. And KTAR weather for the Valley. Today we have a sunny high of 95 degrees. We're expecting winds that could reach as high as 20 miles per hour today. Overnight tonight, a low of 68. Those wind gusts could reach as high as 30 miles per hour. We're expecting a sunny high of 89 on Monday. And looking ahead to the rest of this week, we're going to see highs move into the upper 90s by the end of the week. It's currently 92 degrees in Scottsdale. 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I'm Anna Olp on Arizona's news station, KTAR News.
0: Welcome back. Hope you had a chance to give Matt Dagas a call. If you'd like to meet him and get that free report, get that financial plan, the number is 833-777-4BWM. You can also get that complimentary appointment by going to brightwm.com. And we truly mean it. There is no pressure. There is no obligation. So, Matt, if someone, you've mentioned before the retirement red zone, what does that mean exactly?
4: Well, any opportunity I have to get a sports reference in, I will.
0: This is, oh, yes,
4: this
0: you will.
4: This is a great football reference or football analogy for anyone out there that as we come to an unfortunate close to this football season here in the next few weeks, the red zone is specifically a reference to football where you're at a specific area of the field where the offense is basically right about to score a touchdown, right? It's the 20 yards up to before you score a touchdown. It's a really crucial area because you don't want to have any turnovers. You don't want to have any mistakes that occur in that area of the field because you're right there. You're about to score. And it carries over in a big way to retirement because you're right there in that retirement red zone. It's the, you know, generally the 3 to 5 years before retirement and the first 3 to 5 years into or after retirement starts. And it's the most crucial time in your window of retirement because you're most vulnerable during that stage. You may be on the right track. You may have the perfect amount in savings. You may have everything planned. And then you make a huge critical mistake that completely throws that trajectory off, right? Maybe unexpectedly, you were taking way too much risk in a certain sector. You're like, hey, I'm going all in on AI. And then the market crashes. Or maybe there's a world event that occurs and unexpectedly, you take a big

0: it to your portfolio. Or, you know, there's other things that, hey, they're out of our control. Maybe there's a big life event that occurs, and maybe you were unexpectedly forced to retire sooner than expected, but now you weren't prepared for that in your plan, said you had to retire 3 or 4 years into the future, and you weren't ready to retire at this point. So we really want to prepare well in advance of that period of time. And if you're in that retirement red zone now, and you're getting ready for retirement, maybe you're about to retire in the next year, maybe you just recently retired, we need to really take a hard look at, do you have a real plan in place? Have you removed all of those what ifs from that equation? You know, what if I had to retire sooner than I thought? What if the market crashes? What if taxes are higher? What if my Social Security gets cut down somehow? We have to talk about all these things, and we have to remove all those scary thoughts. I know there's some anxiety around there. I know that a lot of people rather just live in that world of, well, if I don't look or if I don't know, then I don't need to worry about it.
1: Well said, the ostrich.
0: Yeah, exactly. But I'll tell you a really quick story, Rebecca, because I have a new client that I met a couple of weeks ago, and this was exactly her scenario. You know, she's not a radio listener. She came in as a referral from another client of ours. And when I met her, she said, hey, Matt, I'm retiring in 38 days. And she knew the exact time. She had a timer on her phone. She knew exactly when she was retiring, and she had never really mapped out a plan. And, you know, so we went through our process. We had two different meetings together. She had, you know, a great nest egg in savings. You know, she had no debt. She'd been doing all the right things, but she didn't know how taxes worked or income planning or how much she could take out. And she had all of her money in this 401k account. So we actually went and did our planning and created a roadmap for her and a strategy and how to roll this 401k over. And after our second meeting, Rebecca, she left, and she was talking with our one of my employees and getting our rollover set up and all these things. And she was like having tears of happiness, because she's like, you know, Matt, I've had so much anxiety, so much stress about this whole process, mm-hmm. that I took the position of, you know, I knew I should have started this sooner, but I always just figured I was going to wing it and I'll figure it out, because I didn't want to look at stuff. I didn't want to have to dive down, and I didn't know where to start. And I was so overwhelmed with the thought of it. I didn't know where to go. So it was a really impactful moment. We find that all the time. Those are the days that make me the happiest, because I get to see the impact that we've made on other people. And, you know, that woman is a great client of ours now, and we get to see her go home happy and reassured and not having to have that worry over her head of what if, or am I going to run out of money, or do I have a plan, or can I enjoy my life, and can I take this trip in retirement, and can I do all these great fun things? So we want to be able to say that you've earned it. We want to be able to show you that you can do it, and we want to give you the path there forward. So I would urge you to make sure that you get in and start this as soon as possible. And even if you've already retired and maybe you feel like, oh my gosh, I've never looked at this, or I have an advisor that just does investments, but they've never really showed me a plan, I would really urge you right now to get a second opinion and see where you stand. You know, there's never a too late to start. The best time would be today, as to start that plan. So give us a call and get on our calendar, and we'll make that roadmap for you today. The number is 833-777-4296. Again, 833-777-4296.
1: And I love that you mentioned that story, Matt. I really do, because I was also in that boat, my husband and I. And I think so many of us, that resonates with us, because it's like, I'm just going to kick the can down the road. I don't really want to, you know, pull my head out of the sand, because biting the bullet is hard. It literally takes one phone call. That is what you do in every single day. And that's your favorite part of your days.
0: It is. When we get to sit down and meet people, I have a really diverse group of clients, and, you know, we work with ages all over the place, where my youngest client is a child of another client, and they're in their teens. And then I have clients in their mid to late 80s. So, you know, we really span a wide range of backgrounds of people that are professionals or business owners, or, you know, whether they're in healthcare or whether they're in the legal field or whether they're teachers or firefighters or police. You know, we work with all these great backgrounds of people. So we get to see the impact that plays on their retirement and how to build it out in a true way, so that they can live that dream, right? You know, we work our whole lives, and many people I know have been working since they're teenagers. So they just want to get that reassurance that they can finally say, I am done. They can finally say, you know, I've worked my last day. I can finally get to live life on the beach, or get to spend more time with my grandkids, or get to just sit at home and not have to worry and, you know, enjoy my Sundays watching football or whatever it may be. That's the dream. That's the goal. That's what we're here to do.
1: And a big part of the stress is keeping our money in the stock market. I mean, we know that is high reward, yes, but very high risk. Have you noticed, are you seeing more people with kind of the ups and downs of the fluctuating market in 2025? Are you seeing more retirees opt for safer products like insurance contracts, like fixed indexed annuities, to capture some of the upside, but completely protect the principal? What have you seen in that front?
0: We see a mixture, right? You know, I do see people on a regular basis that I think in general, the last couple of years in the market, or, you know, post COVID, have been so fruitful, so rewarding in the market, that if you've held through those market drops, whether it was in COVID in 2020 or in 2022, or even just last year after the tariff downturn occurred, you've seen the rewards. And I think people have been kind of misled to believe that the market's just always going to bounce right back up, right? So we need to be careful. We need to diversify, and we don't want to put all of our eggs in one basket. We want to be diversified into a lot of different sectors. We want to be balanced in our portfolio. And we've definitely seen people that want to take some risk off of the table. They want to take some of those gains that they've made, and they realize, hey, this isn't going to last. The market has cycles, you know, whether it's the gains that you've made in the tech industry, the gains that people have made in, you know, you're seeing in commodities. Now you're seeing people that have made tremendous gains in gold and silver and precious metals. They want to make sure that they're diversifying. You know, there should be an investment plan that goes along with some of those investments to say, hey, once I make a certain amount, what is my exit strategy, right? When am I taking chips off the table to make sure that I lock in some of those gains? So I would urge anyone out there to, you know, if you are not diversified, let's get a second look and let's see how we can diversify, still participate in some of those great gains in the market, but not have that potential off the cliff moment where you are, you know, taking your portfolio and basically chucking away all those gains that you've made over the last several years.
1: Yeah. And for someone who's worked 20, 30, 40 years, and that's why I love what you do, Matt, meeting people one-on-one and finding out what they can stomach. How do you feel? Do you want to risk losing, or do you want to even know your risk? That's really the first start. With many 75-year-olds, Matt, living to 95, we touched on that a little. Is cashing in too early a risk to their purchasing power because of inflation?
0: Are you talking about just, hey, those that maybe want to just go risk off completely and they just move to totally cash? Yeah,
1: that's a
0: huge risk there, right? Because we see that a lot, where I think people maybe get spooked by some of these downturns as well, and they jump out of the market entirely. And they're just wondering, when's the next absolute off the cliff crash going to come? And somehow they're going to time it perfectly and jump right back in during that moment. Well, those people are still,
1: good luck.
0: Yeah, those people, by the way, are still waiting on the sidelines in cash. And they've been doing so since 2020, or they've been doing so since the tariffs were announced. Or maybe they have made the unfortunate mistake of taking all their money out and then buying back in at a higher price. So yeah, we want to retire and not just go risk off and move completely to cash. When you do retire, yeah, it's important that your investment strategy changes. There is a totally different phase of investment planning and retirement planning that goes into place when you are at a certain age, when you hit a certain point. Let's just say if you're 65, you shouldn't be investing like you're 45, right? Your timeline is completely different. You're no longer, if you're retiring soon, you're no longer going to be saving. You don't have the time to make back up any losses that may occur, but it doesn't mean that you can't make money, right? We want to be diversified. We want to be balanced. We just want to change some of that strategy around and make sure that you aren't taking too much risk. I think that's the biggest thing that we can look at. And that's one of the things that we do when we have clients come in for the first time. Any of our radio listeners, we do a portfolio analysis where one of my financial planners, we have a bunch of reporting tools that we use, whether it's Morningstar or some other third-party tools that are really great. And we'll put together all of your portfolio accounts. So if you have 10 different portfolios and you have IRAs over here and a 401k and a brokerage account and your wife's got stuff and your other, you know, you got other accounts that you forgot over here, we're going to bring everything together into one full report for you. We're going to show you how much risk you're taking. We're going to show you returns. We're going to show you, are you too concentrated in one area without knowing? And maybe there's some overlap in some of those investments. And what are the fees that you're paying, which is so, so important. So we look at that whole big picture for you, and we can show you, let's build a diversified strategy that's going to incorporate all of your assets in one place and make sure that you have a plan that's going to take you through retirement, and you're not playing catch up after the fact, or you're not playing emotional catch up when the market crashes or when the market goes sky high. We want to participate in all those gains. We want to make sure you're getting good returns, but we really want to be factored on risk adjusted return, which is so, so critically important. So if you want to get that portfolio analysis, you can call us right now. We'll go over that one-on-one as a part of our financial plan. And the number to call, guys, is 833-777-4296. Again, 833-777-4296.
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0: Welcome back. I'm Rebecca Powers here with Matt Dagas, and we appreciate you being with us every week. You can meet Matt Dagas himself. The number is 833-777-4BWM or go online, brightwm.com. And again, complimentary means absolutely free. We truly mean that. And there really is no obligation either. So, Matt, the rule of thirds says that one third of your retirement savings should be in lifetime income and two thirds in more readily available investments. What are some pitfalls you see with that simple strategy?
1: If we look at that rule, it's very general, right? And a lot of these retirement rules that you see in articles and that people talk about, the 4% rule, this rule, you talk about portfolio rules, 60-40, 80-20, they're working on assumptions, they're working on generalities. They're not specific to you as a person, right? So we want to diverge a little bit and say, well, you know, there's some room in there where can you step outside of that box? Sure. Well, what does your investments look like? What does your savings nest egg look like? Do you just have a 401k or an IRA? Do you have, you know, other savings, other investments? Do you have a pension? Do you have, I know I have a lot of clients that maybe they have a real estate portfolio that is generating them income as well. So we want to look at a broad picture for each individual to build out a plan for them. And it's not just going to be this cookie cutter, like, you know, 1+1=2 plan.
0: Now, we talk about safety all the time, obviously. And I know y'all love sports. The guys in the studio with you too, Matt, always are talking about sports. How do you keep that money safe without continuing to throw those Hail Marys, just sticking everything in the stock market and hoping it stays up? An annuity. We often talk about the fixed indexed annuity. You know, my husband and I have two, and I love that safety. For a client approaching retirement, how far in advance, if they like the annuity idea to protect their earnings, how far in advance should they buy an annuity if that's what they choose?
1: Well, you want to know exactly, do you need one? How does it work? What's the ins and outs? I know a lot of people just hear the word and they kind of just like
0: cringe,
1: freak, but they probably don't know how they work, or maybe they, you know, I just tell people they've changed a lot over the years in a big way in the fact that there's a million different types. A lot of them just in general, some of them provide income, some of them provide just growth and accumulation. Some of them, a lot of them have no fees. So you want to look at how and what your needs are as a place marker. Some of them out there, a lot of them, I would say, you know, it's going to be dependent on what stage of life are you in. If you need income today, well, maybe this one's going to be your fit. You need income in 5 years or 7 years, maybe there's a different one that's going to fit you. Maybe you don't need guaranteed income at all and you just want safety from market loss. Well, that's going to be something totally different, right? So we look at using them as a tool, and it's not going to be a one size fits all. We want to make sure that we're, you know, if we're using one for a client that wants to have safety and wants to have guarantees and doesn't want to just have all of their market or all of their risk in equities or in the market in general, because, you know, you can't just look at bonds or fixed income as a safety net, because you look back and say, well, bonds have risk. 2022 was a huge loss where the equity market and the bond market had a huge negative return. So we need to have some safety that is not just in the market in general or not exposed to the crazy volatile world that we live in. And right now we look at and say, okay, well, interest rates are still relatively high. There's a lot of opportunities out there when you look at income. You don't want to buy something too early. You don't want to lock it up. But I know that many clients are going to weigh a lot of different decisions. And what we're going to do is we're just going to try to source out whatever that best product is for someone based on their needs and being independent. We are able to kind of look at the biggest scope of all the different products out there and weigh that as a fiduciary versus, you know, maybe a big box firm is pulling from this is the flavor of the week type of thing.
0: That's why it's imperative to really understand what risk you're in. So I love how you have the third party reports. It's not just your opinion or your amazing team. It is literally a third party report showing your actual risk. When you realize your risk, in my case, you realize I don't feel good with that. I don't want to go to a, you know, quote unquote casino and lose, you know, more money than I can stomach. So you help people figure out what could you bear to lose. Is that correct?
1: You're talking about, and we always measure someone's risk tolerance is, you know, what can you stomach, right? When you look at your portfolio and the ups and the downs, and some people maybe don't have that risk tolerance. But the other piece to that is someone's risk capacity, right? You know, it's like, okay, maybe you have the stomach to be able to take this loss, but you don't really have the ability to take this loss, right? So we want to look at it from that perspective. And when you look at like an income annuity as an example, the way that that works is, you know, you're putting in a lump sum one time and they're going to pay you a lifetime payment or pay you and your spouse a lifetime payment, no matter what, for the rest of your life, right? So there's a guarantee there. That's great for many people. It may replace a pension. It may add on to the income that they're already having. And what happens is we're now able to have less stress on their portfolio and less dependence on the market volatility. So for a lot of people, maybe that reduces their withdrawal rate. Maybe it's going to take off some of that stress every night that they have in the ups and downs of the market or the politics or what's on the news every single night. So when you know what you have and you have a guarantee, you're basically just replacing that paycheck with something else. And I think a lot of people like that safety. I know that that's why it's so attractive for many people.
0: Let's talk about two different strategies that a lot of us, and we're talking about information overload in this modern world we live in. What's the difference between the bucket strategy and the retirement rule of thirds, Matt?
1: They complement each other in the fact that the rule of thirds is going to focus on your investment allocations, you know, saying, you know, guaranteed income versus market assets and growth and short-term income, long-term income. The bucket strategy is going to more focus on time horizons. You know, okay. So you have your short-term, your midterm, your long-term, and those are your three general buckets. Some people will split it up. I've seen people have like eight different buckets, but In many cases, we like to blend the two, right? So you have your guaranteed income. That's going to be one piece, one bucket. And then the remaining two thirds are going to be split between maybe your growth bucket and your stability bucket. So that's going to give you some structure without, you know, making things too complex and also, you know, giving you some diversity without oversimplifying everything.
0: And how does dedicating one third of your portfolio to the annuities, which I personally love, how does that specifically protect someone from the danger of the market downturns, which we never know when it's going to happen?
1: Well, it protects clients. If you're in a fixed annuity and that's, you know, not a variable, right? So I know a lot of people that maybe already have one that they got from their bank, got from a big box firm. Maybe they don't know it. They know they have an annuity. There's a massive difference between one that's fixed, which has no risk and has a guarantees attached to it, versus one that's variable, which is a security. It is invested in the market. It does go down and it also carries a lot of fees. Make sure you double check what kind you're in. But the fixed annuity, as an example, is providing you no market risk. It is giving you a guarantee. So what happens if the market was to drop at any point in time? If you were about to retire, you're early in retirement, or you're already retired and there was a market drop, you're not forced to sell investments. And now a piece of your portfolio, a piece of your pie is protected and insulated from loss, right? So we like to give that to people for the stability, the guaranteed income nature, to provide some balance where, hey, they want to go after and get some of this nice growth that they're seeing in the market when you're seeing all this growth in tech and AI, and that's awesome. But in order to play in that side of the pool, we have to go and be in the safer side as well, right? So we have to balance things out. And it's really essential, because when you are retired or when you're close to retirement, you don't have the ability to recover from a big downturn. You just don't have the time. You're not working anymore, or you don't have that many working years left. And if you have a 401k and it takes like a 20 or 25% loss and you're about to retire, you literally can't put enough money into that account from what you lost, right? So we want to make sure that we have balance to all those things. We want to balance risk. We really focus on risk-adjusted return and having long-term strategies. And I know a lot of people out there, if you have an annuity already, maybe it's an older one. Maybe it's not updated with today's market. Maybe it's not updated with today's rates. Maybe it's a variable annuity. And I would suggest you need to have that looked at. We can give you an analysis on that annuity today if you're interested on getting one or how they work. And maybe you would be a good person to potentially look into to getting one today, or maybe in the future as you look towards retirement, then give us a call and we'll give you an annuity review. The number is 833-777-4296. Again, 833-777-4296.
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12: The terrorized folks in Austin, Texas this weekend are being investigated. Police say with two of the three people they were looking for in custody.
13: These individuals are armed and dangerous. They shot four people already today.
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14: At this time, we can confirm that four individuals have been shot. One has sustained serious injury and the other three minor injuries.
12: Austin Mayor Kirk Watson.
15: These are occurring primarily in South Austin, and we don't have any specific motive that has been identified. In fact, these actions appear to be random.
12: A person in Canada who was on that cruise ship has been confirmed with hantavirus. Worrying doctors and others, more than 20 Ebola outbreaks in Congo and Uganda. Dr. Jean Kaseya, head of Africa's top public health organization, says Africa needs to manufacture vaccines.
16: We cannot afford to have this outbreak in many African countries.
12: He says Americans and others should pay attention because the virus can travel with people on airplanes. Two military jets collided in midair at an air show at an Air Force base outside Boise, Idaho. ABC's Melissa Don.
17: A harrowing scene of sparks and debris flying as the jets descend. Four parachutes immediately deploying, the air crews ejecting from the aircraft. The
12: military says the crews are safe. Opposition from Republican and Democratic lawmakers to the Justice Department setting up, President Trump's direction, a nearly $2 billion fund for payouts to Trump's political allies who claim they were wronged by the government. Lawmakers say Congress controls all money matters under the Constitution. Congressman Jamie Raskin, Maryland Democrat, calling it a slush fund.
18: This is completely unconstitutional, and Congress has got to move to stop it, not just the courts.
12: Raskin on ABC's This Week. Oil prices are higher as President Trump posted on social media that for Iran, the clock is ticking and they better get moving fast on a deal to end the war. 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
19: KTAR News time is 4:02. I'm Anna Ohl. Strong winds and low humidity are combining to create dangerous fire conditions in parts of Arizona today. The National Weather Service says a red flag warning will be in effect this afternoon and evening for southern Gila County and the Tonto National Forest. A small wildfire broke out in the Cave Creek Ranger District of the Tonto National Forest last night. The 100-acre fire is 50% contained, but a Forest Service road is closed off north of Bronco Trailhead. And when it comes to potential evacuations from wildfires and other natural disasters, your neighborhood can often be the first in the line of readiness.
20: It starts in your neighborhood, your house, your vicinity. It may grow to a larger area, involve the county, involve the state, involve the federal government. But in the end, it's the local governments, the local community that really have to bind together.
19: That's Ron Coleman with the Maricopa County Department of Emergency Management. He says in terms of ready, set, and go evacuation levels issued by the county, having an evacuation route and go bags with important belongings should be locked down by ready status rather than waiting all the way till go. And now for a check on traffic from the Valley Chevy Dealers Traffic Center. We're seeing a crash on the eastbound, I-10 Papago Freeway. That's at 35th Avenue, as well as some surface street crashes in the North Valley. We're seeing a crash at the intersection of Bell Road and 11th Avenue. And then on the US 60 Grand Ave, we're seeing a crash at 99th Avenue. That does seem to be impacting traffic both in both directions there. We have some closures as well. The southbound Loop 101 Aquafria Freeway is closed between Indian School Road and the I-10. And the southbound State Route 51 is closed between Northern and Highland Avenues until 5 a.m. on Monday. KTAR weather for the Valley today. We have a sunny high of 95. Tomorrow you can expect a high of 89. It's currently 93 degrees in Tempe. 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I'm Anna Ulp on Arizona's news station, KTAR News.
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24: So, what is the first rule of Fight Club?
25: You don't talk about it.
24: Okay, but what if it's a robotic Fight Club?
25: You still don't talk about it, no. But it's like, you don't talk about Fight Club.
24: No, not like that. No, you actually post it on social media.
25: Oh, you do talk about it.
24: That's what it is. So there's a viral video that's going out. It's two humanoid robots that are boxing while a human referees.
25: Those are little guys.
24: They are little tiny. How tall do you think they are? Three feet?
25: Yeah, I was going to say almost four, probably. Like
24: one bot is from Engine AI. It's built for, they say, logistics and factories. And the other one is from Unitree. That's that little guy that can jump stairs and cruise like at about 5 miles per hour. So the whole idea is like they're going to call them battle bots.
25: I'm watching the video right now. Not one of them has landed a punch. Like robot A walks past robot B and then robot B just punches in the air three times and misses.
24: Well, they're going to be selling these robots. That's the whole idea.
25: Oh, sign me up. Yeah, we're going to be the first one.
24: And so that's why it's kind of like a little publicity stunt. But remember this. I mean, 19 and 20 had a fight. Mm-hmm. 21.
25: Mm. Oh, now we have sound effects. Great.
24: And on that happy note, welcome, ladies and gentlemen. It's the Kim Komando Show. It's the nation's largest, biggest, best, award-winning show about all things digital. And if you're joining us on YouTube, ta-da!
25: The new set is done.
24: It is. And for the occasion, I actually knitted my outfit.
25: It does look homemade.
24: It's nice.
25: How long did that take you?
24: Forever.
25: I had no idea you could crochet like that.
24: No, actually, I bought it. It was the tag that's been hard to put on.
25: That thing looks like it was made out of 112 doilies.
24: You know what? You be quiet.
25: All right.
24: You just don't know style. I mean, look at you.
25: I absolutely don't. I mean,
24: look what you've got on. A blue shirt, blue shorts.
25: Yeah, right.
24: The shoes are disgusting.
25: I didn't even know you were going to be on the new set, so I'm wearing my gym shoes.
24: Okay, you need to wash them.
25: You don't wash shoes. They're gym shoes. They get all sweaty and gross.
24: That's exactly why you should wash them. I don't even,
25: Do you put your shoes in the washer and dryer?
24: Not in the dryer, in the washer.
25: You put them in the washer. Clang, clang, clang, clang, clang, clang.
24: No, actually, there's a little shelf that goes in the washer, and you put your shoes on the shelf.
25: I'm not doing that.
24: Why?
25: I'm just going to have dirty shoes.
24: They look gross.
25: Oh, they're awful. They're absolutely disgusting. Awful. Can I show the camera? No,
24: we don't want to see that. I mean, I'd rather have you wear those disgusting Hey Dudes than those ugly things.
25: Those all fell apart.
24: They were junk.
25: You can't wash those. You can't even breathe on those.
24: And in case you're wondering who's joining me, that's Andrew Babinski.
25: Hi.
24: Yes, with the dirty shoes. And you can find us on over 430 top stations from coast to coast. And we're streaming in your favorite radio app. And you can also get the Kim Komando Show as a podcast wherever you get your podcast. But yes, we are on now the new set at youtube.com/Kim Komando. 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
25: Go watch the video. Go see what the new set looks like. And while you're there, subscribe. We have over 100,000 subscribers. We're trying to build it. Now we got the new set, so we're going to be doing
24: close to 130,000 now.
25: That's ridiculous. That's awesome.
24: Yes.
25: And we're going to add more content, so go and subscribe.
24: And just so you know, I did not make my outfit.
25: You didn't?
24: Mm-mm.
25: Who made it?
24: A Zagdig and something like that. I'm not really sure what the brand is.
25: The more you can't pronounce it, the fancier it is.
24: It was pretty fancy by the price, just saying. 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You know, every single day, I just read everything I can to make sure that I know exactly what's happening in the tech space. I actually speak to some of my friends who are hackers.
25: Ooh.
24: Yes. Not only the good kind, the bad kind.
25: You got the bad kind?
24: Mm-hmm.
25: Could they hack an air conditioning company and make them go out of business for me? Oh, boy.
24: We'll worry about that in another time.
25: Thank you.
24: Okay. But let's talk about some things that you need to know about. So the first thing is, let me ask you a question. If you had a choice within 2 miles of your home to have a nuclear power plant built or an AI data center, which would you select?
25: Well, obviously, you want me to pick the data center because a nuclear power plant is like scary and daunting and overwhelming. But when I pick the data center, then you're going to be like, ha ha, dummy. They're going to suck up all your power and all your water and you're going to be homeless.
24: It's really noisy and all that. Well, more Americans will select, you ready? The nuclear power plant.
25: Yeah, that's what I'm.
24: That's what they're saying. And because of that, now there's all this lobbying going on to say, like, these AI data centers, they're okay.
25: Oh, are they?
24: They're going to be fine. They just suck up a lot of water, but we've got a lot of water.
25: And power. They use a lot of power, too.
24: Well, because of the power, guess what's the new hot commodity?
25: Solar panels?
24: Electricians.
25: Oh.
24: Yes. You know what the average starting salary now for an electrician to work in an AI data center?
25: I'm going to guess 85 to 90,000.
24: Higher
25: than that?
24: Yes.
25: We're talking six figures.
24: Yes.
25: How much?
24: Over $200,000 a year.
25: I'm in the wrong business.
24: $260,000 a year. Somebody's offers.
25: Oh, that's crazy. Good for the electricians.
24: Meanwhile, Gen Zers, they have something that they're calling blue collar careers.
25: Okay.
24: Because they're saying, like, you know, because of AI, we're not going to have any jobs.
25: I told you that story. A good friend of ours, she has a high school senior. And he was debating on which college he wanted to go to. And then he went to her and said, Mom, I'm not going to go to college. I'm going to go to trade school to become an electrician, actually. And she started crying.
24: Oh, did she?
25: Because she was like, oh, my gosh, you're going to be okay. You're going to learn a trade.
24: Oh, she was happy.
25: Yes.
24: Oh, I thought, I don't remember you telling me this story.
25: Yeah. She said, you're going to be okay because I know that that's going to be needed forever and your job's not going to be replaced and you're not going to be homeless.
24: Well, the new nickname for Gen Zers are the tool belt generation.
25: Okay.
24: That's what they're called.
25: Because they're forced to put on a tool belt because all the other jobs are going to be gone?
24: Well, because of the AI revolution, they needed to have something that was more current. You didn't even expect that.
25: Well, it's a double because it's the name of the newsletter. And
24: oh, that's true.
25: It's an electrician joke.
24: At the same time. All right, let's talk about something that's near and dear to your heart. Because you've always said that if AI gets out of whack,
25: right,
24: that we can just pull the plug.
25: Just pull it.
24: Well, that's not going to happen anywhere. Scientists told two AI models to find weak spots in a network and copy themselves onto another machine. And 9 out of 10 times it did it.
25: So then we just told pull two plugs. Done. Problem solved.
24: Well, the problem is that The Guardian also reported about something that was a first outside of a lab environment, is that if AI goes rogue and someone tries to pull the plug, is that it already has replicated itself like halfway around the globe.
25: But why do we program into it wanting to survive? We should have programmed into it, hey, we're going to kill you. And AI is like, okay, cool. Peace. I'm out of here.
24: No, that's not how it works.
25: It's not, because we got weird people with all the power making these things that have never seen the movie Terminator 2.
24: As Scooby-Doo used to say, ruh-roh.
25: Ruh-roh.
24: Oh, my gosh. So Instagram and Meta, they made a change this past week very quietly. They didn't even issue a press release. And you know about end-to-end encryption.
25: Obviously, but you can explain it to everybody else.
24: It's that when you look at something on your phone or on a social media app or whatever, and if it's end-to-end encrypted like a VPN, is that nobody can jump in the middle and see it.
25: Okay.
24: And so Instagram, made these changes past week where they got rid of the end-to-end encryption.
25: Aren't they opening themselves up to being hacked? They're making themselves more vulnerable?
24: Well, what that means is that Meta can see every single thing that you do on your direct messages.
25: They couldn't before?
24: No, because it was encrypted.
25: Oh.
24: But now it's unencrypted. And so people are saying, like, so there's all these conspiracy theories that are going out, like, wait, why would they do such a thing? And then some people are saying, well, you know, now they can turn things over to law enforcement.
25: Okay.
24: Because if it wasn't encrypted, you know, then you can get to it.
25: But they also can learn more about you, so they can sell more data points about you.
24: Exactly.
25: It always comes back to the money.
24: You never do this in a photo anywhere.
25: Yeah, I saw this story. This was crazy. And by this, for the radio listeners, she's doing the peace sign.
24: Mm-hmm.
25: You just did it to a camera, actually to four cameras. So when you said never do this, you weren't talking about yourself?
24: No, just don't do that. Well, you can't do it because your fingerprints, right?
25: Right. They can, with up to 10 feet away, a selfie or a picture up to 10 feet away, they can use AI to take the picture of your fingers and copy and replicate your fingerprint, which then can be used in biometrics.
24: Oh my gosh.
25: And get past, you know, lines of security that they weren't able to get past before just by a picture online.
24: So now you can't do that anymore.
25: No, and you can't do it backwards either, because a peace sign backwards is just like giving up the middle finger in the UK. So just keep your fingers to yourself.
24: I didn't know that.
25: Yeah. Yeah. So instead of giving someone the middle finger, you just do the peace sign backwards.
24: I had no idea.
25: Mm-hmm.
24: You know, I did that last time I was in London and people looked at me strange.
25: That's enough connecting the dots. We now know why you're not liked abroad.
24: They love me in the UK.
25: Not when you're flipping them off all day.
24: I didn't know that. I did not know that at all. Okay. So you go into an Airbnb or a Vrbo and you have a great stay.
25: Mm-hmm.
24: And no matter what you look at, you're always going to have a cleaning fee. Like I rented a place for some family members over the summer and the cleaning fee is like $500.
25: That's not included in the bill?
24: No, you have to pay extra for that.
25: Ridiculous. Everything's an add-on.
24: So now there's a thread that's going viral on Reddit right now that is about this woman who got a 4-page requirement on how to clean the place after they left. 4 pages.
25: The cleaning crew or the guest?
24: The guest. Okay. So it included things like strip the beds.
25: Okay, that's pretty standard.
24: Run the dishwasher.
25: Fair.
24: Take out the trash.
25: All right.
24: Do the windows.
25: Do the windows?
24: Vacuum.
25: No.
24: Clean all the sheets.
25: I'm not doing that.
24: And then still pay the cleaning fee. Oh,
25: I just did all the cleaning. I paid the cleaning fee with sweat equity.
24: So would you actually do all this stuff?
25: No, this just sounds like someone, and a lot of people on Airbnb, they're just trying to get you so they can double charge you or fine you. It just sounds like fine print that they know no one's going to pay attention to so they can tack on another $200 charge.
24: Well, I don't know. You know, the guest's hands are tied.
25: Oh, God.
24: Ooh, that was awful. That was not awful. That was one of the better ones, I will tell you.
25: I don't know if there's a lawyer listening. I don't even think that can legally be called a joke. I think we may get sued if we said that's one of your dad jokes.
24: You know what? At least my shoes are always clean.
25: They're filthy, my shoes. I didn't know we would be sitting here.
24: Have you ever Googled yourself? You type your name into ChatGPT or any other AI bot. And you should see what comes back right now. And it's going to frighten you, your phone number, your home address. And that's just the surface. You know, as a matter of fact, there's a whole story out right now that if you want to find somebody's phone number, you can actually put that into Google and it may appear under AI overviews because Google's AI has scraped everything on the internet. And if you dig a little deeper, anyone can find your social security number, your health records, your financial history. You see, data brokers collect and sell your personal information, and that fuels something that's called, are you ready for it? It's called a shadow score. And you want to think of it like a secret score on your entire digital life. You know, companies use it to judge if you're a high value VIP like me or a problem customer to be ignored like Andrew. Mm-hmm. And that's why I use Incogni. It works behind the scenes to track down where your data is exposed, and they submit all these removal requests right on for your behalf. I have to tell you, Incogni has completed over 2,800 now data removals just for me. And they don't stop there. They keep sending these follow-up requests so that this way you get on these data suppression lists. And once you're on that data suppression list, and you're just not allowed to get back on it. I mean, you're not going to be on any other data broker site after that if you are on these special suppression lists. So here's what you need to do. Go to privacykim.com. And again, that's privacykim.com. And then you're going to get 60% off. I use Incogni. I love it. And you will too. All right. Coming up, we have some great AI tips and really some fabulous phone calls on deck that you don't want to miss here on the Kim Komando Show.
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1: KTAR News Time is 4:30. I'm Anna Ulp. An infant was found dead inside a motel room in Flagstaff this morning. Authorities say an investigation is underway after responding to a call around 9:30 a.m. to a motel for reports of a possible infant death. Two other children were also inside the room, but neither child was hurt, and investigators say both are safe. Three people are in critical condition following a crash in Cave Creek last night. Our television partners at ABC 15 report the crash occurred near Carefree Highway and 12th Street. Three people are hospitalized in critical condition, and three others were also hurt. The Maricopa County Sheriff's Office says the driver of one of the vehicles is being investigated for possible impairment. And now for a check on traffic from the Valley Chevy Dealers Traffic Center. Looks like we're seeing a crash along the I-10 Papago Freeway. That's at 35th Avenue, the I-10 Papago Freeway westbound. We're also seeing some surface street crashes in Tempe, a crash at the intersection of Kyrene Road and West Baseline Road. And south of Tempe, we're also seeing an accident involving a pedestrian. That's going to be at the intersection of Ray Road and South 48th Street. We also have some construction closures to be on the lookout for. The southbound State Route 51 is closed between Northern Avenue and Highland Avenue. That's going to be till 5 a.m. tomorrow morning. The southbound Loop 101 Agua Fria Freeway is also closed between Indian School Road and the I-10, also until 5 a.m. on Monday. KTAR weather for the Valley. Today we have a sunny high of 95 degrees with wind gusts that could reach as high as 20 miles per hour. We also have an elevated fire risk this afternoon and evening in place for eastern Arizona. Tonight we're going to see mostly clear skies with a low around 68 degrees, and wind gusts could reach as high as 30 miles per hour tonight. Tomorrow you can expect a sunny high near 89 degrees, and for the rest of this week we're going to see highs moving into the upper 90s by Friday. It's currently 94 degrees in Scottsdale. 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
6: 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All right, before we go back to the calls, Are you confused about what credit card?

0: All right, so have you ever looked at somebody else's phone to see if they're cheating on you?
1: No, I completely trust everyone.
0: Okay, well, if you wanted to, is that two-timers are no longer just like using things like Instagram chats.
1: Right.
0: They're really like one common thing is that they open up a Google Doc and call it work notes. Mm-hmm. And then that becomes their private chat. They delete the comments and they just talk back and forth.
1: Twerk.
0: Sorry.
1: What you talking about, cheetah?
0: It's a cheetah. Apple note may say buy milk.
1: Okay.
0: But inside the note.
1: Mm-hmm. Mm-hmm.
0: Let's see. Venmo, they just changed. They locked down the payment notes. Remember, it used to say like whoever you pay right. forever. Well, now it's actually private. And so cheaters are now using Venmo because it's not out there on the public.
1: You sneaky cheaters.
0: So what you really want to do is watch what apps get open and closed really quickly. Because those are the ones that they don't want you to know about.
1: That's where they're doing all their secret stuff.
0: Yes. Hey, listen, we mentioned our newsletter, which is really phenomenal. Almost 1 million folks get it every single day. In my humble opinion, I write it, so I think it's great. But it is 5-star rated by everybody else, just saying. 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